0: midterm election in November. Democrats have to almost certainly win this seat in the swing state of Michigan if they have a chance of winning control in the Senate. Cayman Gock, ABC News, Washington.
1: US President Donald Trump suggests he may force oil prices higher as negotiations continue on a deal to reopen the Strait of Hormuz. Iran says an agreement with Oman on a shipping route through the strait is in the final stages, but warns that security remains impacted by the US blockade of Iran's ports. Earlier this week, Mr. Trump warned that Iran would be hit very hard if the vital waterway did not open very soon. And top executives of soccer's world governing body have reaffirmed their full support for President Gianni Infantino. Sara Amir reports.
2: As FIFA's president faces calls to step down following his failed World Cup privatisation plan, the sports governing body is trying to present a unified front. FIFA's Secretary General and members of its management board have backed Mr. Infantino after a crisis meeting in Morocco, but admit the process should have been handled differently.
1: Looking at the weather, the chance of showers on the far southern slopes and ranges and along the coastal fringe of the north coast, fine elsewhere. Sunny for Sydney today and a maximum of 18 degrees. At the moment, it's 12 degrees on the coast and 11 in Penrith.
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7: She represents the best of Australia, Aussie spirit, optimism, down to earth. You know, she's just a girl next door.
8: That is Nadia from Parramatta talking about her love for Delta Goodrum. I think Nadia might be my favourite talkback caller of the year. G'day, it's Hamish here. It is Thursday, the 6th of August. Coming up this morning, C. Benedict will be here, and we're honouring the late music journalist Glenn A. Baker, who died recently. You might recall his family invited you, if you want to pay tribute to him, just have a conversation with someone, a passionate conversation about an Aussie muso or an act that you love. And so today, an invitation from C. Benedict for you to make your impassioned case about an Australian musician of your choosing. It can be any Aussie artist, any group. We want to know why you love them. But you really got to go for it. You know the way Nadia does when she calls up? 1300 222 702. That's coming up. Also, in a few minutes, you're going to meet a filmmaker who's trying to make sense of why so many people aren't happy at the moment. So we're inviting you to kind of think deep on this one. 1300 222 702 is the number. That's all coming up.
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8: A bit happening on the roads this morning. Silverwater Road near Beaconsfield Street. Emergency roadworks due to a burst water main at West Pennant Hills M11 motorway. North connects on ramp from Pennant Hills Road. A broken down semi northbound traffic affected. At Woi Woi, Brisbane Water Drive at the Boulevard. Hazard due to road damage. Northbound traffic impacted. And at Mount Victoria, obviously, the roadwork's still in place there due to the damage. If there's anything else that you're seeing, let us know. The number is 1300 222 702.
9: Who will win the AI race? Has gambling become our national sport?
10: Questions. They've never been more important. So the one thing we'll never question is our duty to keep asking. ABC News, keep asking.
8: 1300 222 702 is the number. I'm going to give you an update in a moment on those charges that have been laid against a man for allegedly threatening Liesl Tesh, the state MP who represents the seat of Gosford. I'll have more on that for you in just a moment. Phil is here from Ride, though. Just on that story, that beautiful story before the news about Geraldine sitting atop the tower, the radio tower in Casula. Good morning, Phil.
11: Well, good morning.
8: Sounds like there's a lot of bird life where you are.
11: They're just sitting down.
8: We can't hear you very clearly. I don't know if you're got headphones on or something, but it'd be...
11: Yeah, I'll swap.
8: Maybe we can get you off the headphones and talk to you on the phone, because we

0: hearing more birds than we're hearing Phil. But there was a lovely message just before we went to the news from Dion, who said when she was at preschool in Casula, mum pointed at the radio tower. Geraldine was on the car radio. Dion says, I'm now 48 and I still picture Geraldine Doogue with headphones and a microphone climbing up and sitting on top of that radio tower at Casula. Phil, good morning.
1: Yeah, good morning.
0: We can hear you loud and clear now. So you'd never make it in radio with that kind of audio.
1: No, that's right. Yep. Yeah, the bush is coming in.
0: What did that story bring up for you?
1: Just when I was seven, my family, we went over to see my aunt in Honduras. We were there for Christmas and I got a radio for Christmas. And turned it on and ABBA was playing, which was totally normal at that time. And then I said, you bought this in Australia? And they said, no, they said they bought it in Australia. When the commentator started speaking, they're speaking Spanish. I said, well, you can't have bought it in Australia because they're speaking Spanish.
0: How long did it take them to disavow you of that understanding?
1: I don't think I ever believed it until years later.
0: It's sort of funny the way your mind works as a kid, isn't it?
1: Yeah, I got a friend in Nepal, and his village where he's from, when the Gurkhas first came back and brought radios, the people were wondering how they got the people inside the radio.
0: your brain is quite literal, I think, as a kid.
1: Yes.
0: Anyway, lovely story. Thanks for sharing. Enjoy. Where are you sitting with all the birds?
1: Down in Middle Cove.
0: Oh, I love Middle Cove. Absolutely glorious part of Sydney.
1: Yep. And that's when your next story about happiness, well, come sit under a tree and listen to some birds. That'll make you happy.
0: Yeah, have you got a view as to what can make us happy and content in these complicated times?
1: Nature is at its own pace. And when you stop and unplug and just listen and watch, everything slows down and it makes more sense.
0: Yeah. Great advice. You enjoy Middle Cove this morning, Phil. I'm dead envious.
1: Thank you.
0: 1300 222 702 is the number.
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0: Slow down and unplug. What wonderful advice this morning. It's 11 minutes past 10. Just wanted to update you on this story. A man will face court today after allegedly making online threats against the state MP, Liesl Tesh. She represents the seat of Gosford. Last night, 43-year-old Christopher Whitty was charged with using a carriage service to threaten serious harm. He was refused bail. Police are alleging Mr. Whitty made several online social media posts earlier this week, making alleged threats of violence, threats to damage property, and statements indicating an intention to locate the victim in public and cause her harm. Our reporter Sarah Forster is covering the court case for us today. You can stay tuned to 702 for her updates during the news bulletins. The Premier Chris Minns was asked about this a short time ago.
4: This is an experience that many members of parliament from across political parties are going through more frequently, and it's terrible. I mean, I think it does a couple of things. Firstly, don't think you'll meet a nicer person in parliament than Liesl Tesh. Respected and loved across the parliament, a genuinely lovely person. So I'm concerned for her on that basis. But secondly, I think it is a huge disincentive for good people that want to get involved in the political process but end up saying, you know what, I don't have to put up with that, and I don't blame them.
0: That is Chris Minns, the Premier there. It's an issue we've been reporting on here on 702 Mornings for the past few weeks. Many of our female MPs have told us about the violent and misogynistic threats directed towards them. The Agriculture Minister, Tara Moriarty, revealed that she has twice referred death threats to New South Wales Police.
5: These threats have crossed the line. It's been going on for years. I have reported it to the police, and I just hope we can have a better standard in New South Wales politics.
0: And here's what the CEO of Women for Election, Lycia Heath, has told us.
6: Hamish, I feel like we're waiting for someone to be killed in office, particularly in local government, that we are waiting for that to happen until these safety measures are put in place.
0: That is Lycia Heath there. As I say, we're keeping an eye on those, that individual facing court on the Central Coast. You'll hear more about that during the news bulletins today.
2: Afternoons with James O'Loughlin.
7: Sibling rivalry.
2: And Drive with Thomas O'Reilly.
8: I have a sister. Very, very different people. So I don't think there was a rivalry there.
2: Everything Sydney.
8: She spent most of her adult life overseas. There hasn't been a whole lot of sibling rivalry because she's been thousands of kilometres away.
3: James O'Loughlin from 12:30.
7: Well, you're supposed indeed. To become less as you get older, but maybe you can
8: maybe.
7: Break the mold.
8: You never know.
3: Then Thomas O'Reilly from 3.
8: You know, there's always time.
7: Yeah.
2: On 702 ABC Sydney.
0: Isn't it wonderful having Tom back on the airwaves? I'm sure you will agree. It is 14 minutes past 10. You might remember earlier this year, the state government called on New Zealanders to cross the ditch to plug the gaps in the bus driver shortage here in New South Wales. The private companies were responsible for employing the Kiwi drivers, but the move for some of the recruits has been far from smooth sailing. Toby Warnes is the Secretary of the Rail, Tram and Bus Union. He's here to talk to you about this morning. Good morning, Toby. What's happened?
9: Good morning, Hamish. Look, firstly, just to your previous piece, Liesl Tesh is my local member and I'm absolutely devastated to hear about the threats for her and just wanted to know that we're all here for her and what goes online is not okay. Sorry, Hamish.
0: No, thank you very much for pointing that out. I imagine a lot of the MPs that you deal with must come up against this sort of thing from time to time.
9: Yeah, look, it's absolutely devastating. And, you know, the shield that people think they have when they comment on things online is just unacceptable. And I think as a society, we need to start to deal with it in a better way, in a more sort of precise way. But yeah, it's just devastating to hear, Hamish.
0: Toby Warnes is the Secretary of the Rail, Tram and Bus Union. Talk to me about these Kiwi bus drivers. What's happened?
9: Yeah, so look, they're Keolis, which is a French government-owned company, runs bus service on the Northern Beaches and also up in Newcastle. And they were part of the round of privatisation that happened under the previous government. There's been a massive driver shortage across all of our bus operations for the last few years, particularly since the privatisation of the public buses. So last year, the government and Keolis announced they were going to, in an attempt to solve the driver shortage, bring in drivers from New Zealand to try and fill the gap. Unbeknownst, I think, to the government, Keolis forced these drivers who are coming from New Zealand to enter into essentially a $10,000 bonding agreement to say, if you don't stay for 12 months and drive our buses for 12 months, you have to pay us $10,000 back nominally to pay back the cost of the airfare and the cost of the brief period of accommodation they put up. But the effect that that's had on people driving our buses on the Northern Beaches, particularly these New Zealand workers, is that they feel trapped here. They cannot leave. They cannot go back. They were promised a better life and enticed to come over to Australia to make some good money and do a good job. And they've essentially been duped into an arrangement where they're forced to stay, which is absolutely devastating for them.
0: How common is this sort of bonded arrangement in Australia? I mean, I've heard about this in places like the Middle East where migrant labour is brought in from the Philippines as an example. Is this common practice here in New South Wales?
9: No, it's not terribly common practice. You do see it in some companies that are trying to cut costs, essentially, by bonding employees to their employer and hopefully having them work for less than a local worker would otherwise work for. But I don't think I've ever seen it in a taxpayer-funded public transport operation before, which makes this absolutely extraordinary. And we're hoping that the money that has been put forward, the money to pay for the flights and the accommodation, isn't coming out of the taxpayers' pocket. But certainly the $10,000 bonding arrangement is coming out of some of these drivers' pockets when they decide they can't continue living and driving on the Northern Beaches with the cost of living and the housing crisis that it is. And leaving and going back to New Zealand with a $10,000 debt, it's exploitation at its worst.
0: And so, as I understand it, the union wants to take this matter to the Anti-Slavery Commissioner, is that right?
9: Yeah, so we've contacted the Anti-Slavery Commissioner and we're currently, we recently filed a claim in the federal court for one particular driver, which was reported in the papers this morning. Keolis didn't pay him his last paycheck and didn't pay him out any of his leave entitlements when he resigned, putting him out about $5,000, I believe. We're looking after this particular driver, but we want to hold Keolis to account in whatever forum we can get before, because the whole practice

0: St. Benedict is coming up at 10:30. We want to hear you make a passionate case for an Aussie muso that you love. Could be a group, could be an individual, but we need to hear a passionate case being made. 1300 222 702. This is, of course, in honour of Glenn A. Baker, who died recently. His family issued an invitation. If you want to pay tribute to Glenn and his life, they just want you to have a conversation, a passionate conversation, in the way that Glenn so often did, about an Aussie muso that you love. 1300 222 702 is the number. That's all coming up. It is 20 minutes past 10. The next news headlines in 10 minutes from now.
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0: Now, filmmaker Kane Guglielmi wanted to make sense of the world and figure out why we are just not that happy. So he packed up his camera, he travelled the globe, and he went looking for answers.
3: What unaffordable housing is doing to kids is awful. It's making them feel inadequate because they can't buy a house, and it's left them feeling mentally deranged because they feel like they've done something wrong. They haven't.
4: When we look at the things that people report that they experience the most stress about, finances are at the top of that list.
5: Society's so busy playing the Monopoly board game that they don't realise they're being played by monopolists.
0: Well, what Kane found along the way was some alternative ways of living, some new perspectives on life. It's become the subject of his documentary film. It is called Commonwealth, as in two words, not one, but a play on words, of course. It's screening in Sydney for the first time at the Orpheum Cinema tonight, and Kane is here in the studio with me. Very good morning to you, Kane.
6: Good morning to you, Hamish.
0: Were you not happy? What was sort of scratching at you that drove you out to go in search of these answers?
6: Yeah, I mean, traditionally I have been a happy, optimistic, kind of passionate guy, and I went through a bit of a rough period off the back of COVID, and I had a lot of questions all of a sudden. And
0: what was going on for you? Well, to the extent you're comfortable talking about.
6: Yeah, no, we were living in Italy. We sold everything in Australia at the end of 2019 with the ambition to go to Italy and live a bit of an adventure with the kids, and we got the timing incredibly wrong. And then what unfolded,
0: Kane,
6: as we all know...
0: That is terrible timing.
6: Yeah, and a decade ago, I made a film called Cooped Up, which actually foreshadowed the events of COVID. And so when everything started locking down while we were living in Italy, everyone started saying, Kane, your film is looking, you know, quite prophetic. This is 2016, about a guy who was forced into quarantine, home quarantine, after coming into contact with a case of coronavirus, 3 years ahead of the event. And then everyone started finding that quite amusing that the director is now living out his very own film in lockdown in Italy. Now, it all sounded quite, humour. It was quite funny in some sense, but what happened after that with the extended lockdowns, the isolation, it had a real significant impact on me in particular. And I had a nervous breakdown at the end of 2020. And I made a very reluctant decision to come back to Australia in the interest of my family. And what had happened was that after we'd left Australia 1 year before, house prices had soared so much. We'd gone from a position of being debt-free at the age of 30, owning our own home, to suddenly, a year later, being so priced out of the very suburb we'd just lived in, all because we didn't have a foot in the property market. And that bothered me. And that made me feel like I'd played by the rules of society my entire adult life. And for 1 year, I didn't play ball, and we got punished by it.
0: Can you explain for listeners? I suspect, you know, how old are you now?
6: 38.
0: You know, I'm a bit older, but I suspect there are many that see your and my generation as a bit ungrateful, you know, that we opt to sort of rail against how things are and kind of say other things other people are to blame. Explain what you're trying to articulate to maybe listeners of our parents' generation who say, look, actually, we had it pretty tough too. There were very high interest rates. We didn't earn that much money. You guys actually got it great.
6: Well, the first thing is that I don't want to demonize any

0: generation, because I think the generation above us, which often get the blame from my generation, they played by the rules. They played by the way that the system was set up and geared for them to prosper, and I don't blame them for participating in that.
1: Yeah, I suppose that's what I'm getting at, because I want us to be able to have this conversation together, as opposed to it's your fault, you know, all that kind of blame stuff that goes on, particularly when we're talking about the housing market and the kind of the way the economic system is working and impacting folks like you.
0: Yeah, well, the film is very solutions focused. Most people describe their feeling after seeing the film as hopeful, inspired, and challenged. And I've had feedback from 13-year-olds all the way up to 93-year-olds, and the sentiment is the same. And it's meant to, I guess my intention is to try and spark conversation. It's not a lecture. I don't profess to be an expert on any of this. I was a curious guy who went on a global adventure to ask clever people simple questions.
1: And what did you find? What was revealed to you?
0: I guess, I mean, there's a whole heap to unpack from the film, but the key thing for me was just seeing that, you know, I grew up and raised a conservative, a capitalist, and when I went on this journey and I met a whole bunch of people, left, right, in between, socialists, you name it, and what I found was that when you actually took out some time of the day to have a coffee or have a meal together and have a conversation, an old-fashioned conversation, and be prepared to hear things you may not necessarily agree with, and you might even be slightly offended by it. I found that more often than not, we ended up becoming great mates by the end of it. And as like, I recognized the humanity that we all have in common with each other. And that's been the biggest thing for me.
1: Was there a moment that switched for you? Was there a light bulb moment where you, because my sense is, you know, doing this talkback radio show every day, a lot of the time we will hear a particular thing someone says and that kind of rules them out. You know, we put them over there.
0: Yep.
1: So that person is different to me and I can't listen to them. I can't engage with them because they think that on that topic.
0: Yep.
1: And that's a sort of boundary I'm not willing to cross. And yet for us all to kind of be together and work together and have a community, if we're all doing that, it's not going to work. So what changed for you on that?
0: Well, I guess, like I said, spending time with people, actually bothering to listen. And I think it's important. I live by this philosophy that I remain open to the possibility that I'm wrong.
1: Yeah.
0: Always. Because I think immediately if you start to think that you're so certain about something, I personally think that's a bit of a dangerous place to live.
1: Was there a particular conversation or a particular moment?
0: I wouldn't say there was a specific one. I interviewed dozens and dozens of people across 8 different countries, and it was just this, I think, one thing after the other made me realize, hey, this conversation thing, this old-fashioned conversation thing is pretty darn good, you know?
1: Where did you go? What did different cultures and different, I suppose, kind of world viewpoints, what did they do for you?
0: Well, we started here in Australia and I ended up going to Singapore, to the UK, to Italy, Switzerland, Norway, the US and Mexico. And we covered everything from, say, Singapore's public housing model, which is quite interesting in itself, to Norway's tax on energy. I believe I'm either one of the only people, the only Australian who's physically gone to Norway to interview their government. And this is 3 years ago, mind you, when this was not a subject at the forefront of people's thinking, to speak with their government about how the sovereign wealth fund works and their tax on energy. I went to the US too, and I found a very interesting model in Alaska, which is never really spoken about. But it's
1: what happens there?
0: Hamish, I have to leave some surprises for the film, no? No, but it is another form of tax on energy, but the way that the wealth is distributed is different to that of Norway. The Norway's is tied up in the sovereign wealth fund. It's invested in the stock market, whereas the version in Alaska is actual direct distribution in the sense of a physical check to every citizen every resident from the moment of birth.
1: Mm. I mean, you know, the Norway model is interesting. Obviously, we've been talking a lot about it recently because people have said, well, why don't we do our gas market the way Norway does? But Norway's government takes on a lot of the risk that's involved in getting the gas tapped in the first place. So that comes with possible downsides.
0: That's right.
1: I was sent to Norway in the aftermath of the global financial crisis because a lot of communities effectively went bankrupt because they had money invested, particularly in the Arctic Circle region.

0: in the US subprime mortgage market. Mm-hmm. So there are downsides to all of these things. I wonder whether you came away with a view that there is one model that works, or that we just have to have a go at something.
1: Look, as far as taxing resources is concerned, I personally thought that the model in Alaska was quite interesting because it truly gives people the power to decide what they choose to do with their share of nature's, you know, what nature has provided. And I saw directly and firsthand how much it's impacted people's lives politically. We explore the Swiss political system, and I can tell you now, we could learn a thing or two by the way that the Swiss operate.
0: It's very, very weird, the Swiss political system, right? Like, they have their little cantons, mm-hmm. and then they have a lot of referenda.
1: Yeah, there's a lot of direct democracy there.
0: Yeah.
1: But also the way that the government is actually put together, and we explore it in depth in the film, is you know, it's actually more of a gradual evolution of leadership, whereas here in, you know, say the US, we're sort of flip-flop left-right, and we don't really solve a whole heap of problems, whereas the Swiss system is this constant evolution, this gradual evolution, and it seems that it's very effective. And the idea that anyone who might be passionate about a particular topic, if you can get enough signatures together, that you can take that to a national referendum. And I think it's really great to see that the people have the power.
0: Kame, we are going to have to get to the news headlines. You're showing tonight at the Orpheum in Cremorne. Yep. David Pocock will be there. The wonderful Eddie Bartholomew from mm-hmm. Sunrise. Rob Stokes, former housing minister, we know. Are you happier now?
1: Absolutely. Somebody asked me that question last night at a show. Am I happy as a result of the film and its reception? And there's two parts that I am happy irrespective of that, because I guess I had some awakenings in many ways. And yes, I'm very thrilled by the response, how it's impacting and lingering on people's minds. And yeah, if you want to come along, I think there's just a handful of tickets left. It's nearly sold out. So
0: a handful being like five tickets left, or maybe a couple
1: more.
0: Are
1: you going to come, Hamish?
0: I might be busy, but thank you very much for dropping by, Kane. It's really lovely to meet you, and congrats on the film.
1: Thanks, Hamish.
0: Kane Guglielmi there. The film is called Commonwealth. The documentary is screening tonight at the Orpheum in Cremorne.
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0: It is 10:30. C. Benedict will be here in a couple of minutes' time. Looking forward to hearing you make a passionate case for an Australian muso or group. But let's get the news headlines first with Tony Matthews. Good morning.
4: Good morning, Hamish. The New South Wales government is planning to join a national face matching service which will allow ID card photos, like on your driver's licence, to be used for facial verification. The government says this will help prevent stolen identities, such as in a data leak, from being used for fraud. It's part of a range of laws the government is introducing to Parliament today, aimed at strengthening police powers to investigate organised crime. A federal Labor backbencher is briefly taking leave from his parliamentary duties as he recovers from a car crash. Ed Husick's office says his vehicle was hit by a truck from behind while he was travelling on the M7 motorway in Sydney on Tuesday night. The Chifley MP was taken to hospital, where he stayed overnight and was treated for minor abrasions, fractures and a concussion. He says he's grateful to walk away from the incident without more serious injuries. And a novel about estranged siblings returning to Borneo to reckon with their father's complex legacy has won this year's Miles Franklin Literary Award. Malaysian-Australian writer Omar Musa was awarded the $60,000 prize for his book Fierce Land at a ceremony in Sydney last night. Sydney's weather, sunny today and a top of 18 degrees.
0: And we had a beautiful conversation with Omar earlier this morning. It was just wonderful to celebrate that with him. Tony, we want to hear listeners make a passionate case for an Aussie muso they love this morning. Would you like to make the case for someone?
4: Look, music, it moves you, doesn't it? It makes you feel. You can't really put a value on music. It can inspire you, lift you, shape you. It can make you cry. I find it's a little bit of magic. And this song I picked, and I've spoken to your producers already, it's a Nick Cave song. It's about loss, grief, connection, and it certainly moves me. 1 year ago today, my brother-in-law died from MND. He didn't quite make it to 50, leaving my sister and their little boy to go on without him. And this is a song that really resonates with me.
0: Tony Wheeler.

0: Well, sending so much love to Tony Matthews and the family. What a wonderful choice of song and artist. C. Benedict is here. That was quite a way to kick off this segment.
1: Yeah, the energy is certainly in a particular place now. I mean, that is such an incredible song. It's so disciplined. I know that's kind of a non-emotional word to use, but it's very easy when you're writing, well, I think for a lot of artists, when you're writing a song that is deep with feeling, to add and add and add to it. And that is so sparse, lyrically, melodically, in terms of the texture. It's just that.
0: That piece of music almost physically slows you down,
1: yeah.
0: I find.
1: Yeah.
0: So can you explain for listeners why we're doing this week? It's in honour of Glenn A. Baker, who died last week.
1: Yes, and his family said, if you would like to remember him and honour him, to have a passionate conversation about an Australian muso or band. So I thought we should do that. And, you know, it's actually, I think we're at a sort of crisis point in Australian music, and actually in Sydney music specifically. The kind of the number of venues that we are losing. We just had the news this week that Lazy Thinking in Dulwich Hill has had their lease terminated, and there have been so many stories over the last few months.
0: Mosh Pit as well.
1: Yeah. And all of these venues are, you know, I think every canary in this coal mine is dead, to be perfectly honest with you. And I'm really worried what that means for people having those little kind of the grassroots, in a really kind of literal sense, of Sydney music is finding it really hard to take hold. All these, you know, it's a lot about landlords kicking these places out, these creators of music and community. And I think we're in a tough spot.
0: Maybe we should do a week on local grassroots music here in Sydney.
1: I'd love to do that.
0: But we can put that in the diary to do for next time.
1: Do your homework, listeners.
0: 1-300-222-702 is the number. We'd like you to make a passionate case for an Aussie muso or group. We're going to get to some of C's choices, but Tamara's here from Forest Lodge. Good morning.
2: Good morning.
0: Who would you like to make the case for, please?
2: So Benita from Play School.
0: Okay, go for it. Why?
2: Find me someone more uniting. Find me someone that everyone hasn't heard of. You know, like the enduring legacy that is Head, Shoulders, Knees and Toes. Like, find me something more joyful and uniting. I challenge you that.
0: And I think we can hear in the background
1: a Play School viewer.
2: Yeah. He is allowed to watch Benita. We haven't got, I don't know, whatever the kids are watching now, but occasionally vintage Play School is allowed. Mm.
1: There's good current Play School as well. It's India Kenyo and great people in Play School these days.
0: Yeah, here's a little bit of Benita for you tomorrow.
3: We're going on a bear hunt.
4: We're going on a bear hunt.
3: We're going to catch a big one.
4: We're going to catch a big one.
3: I'm not scared.
4: I'm not scared.
3: What a beautiful day.
4: What a beautiful day.
0: I mean, maybe we could expand it to the entire Play School cast. Is that an Aussie Muso collective?
1: I've got to tell you, I was terrified of Benita when I was a kid.
0: Really?
1: I was like, yeah, Monica was my friend. I was like, Monica's a nice lady. I think Benita reminds

0: reminded me quite a lot of my scary Catholic grandma, and I was like, I was really frightened of Benita. So I'm glad that she's brought a lot of joy to other people, but I'm a little triggered.
1: 1-300-222-702 is the number. And I actually love the contemporary play school crowd. Our wonderful friend Matt Backer is on there these days, who we just adore, and I kind of love seeing him in that role. Paul's here from Allambie Heights. Good morning.
2: Good morning, Hamish and C. How are you?
1: We are great. Thank you very much. Now, I think we've tracked down your choice. Would you like to make the passionate case and maybe disclose your connection as well?
2: Yes. I was originally going to ring up and say that this is one of my favourite Aussie bands, but I thought it might be a little bit nepotistic because my son's in it. But then I just heard, and this has come as a complete surprise to me, this movie you were just discussing, Commonwealth, which I'm actually seeing at the Coomorn Orpheum tonight, that Brekkie Boy did the soundtrack to it. And I had no idea about this, but my son is in that band. So there are sort of I suppose you'd call them the progressive jazz, rock and ambient sort of trio. So they traverse a lot of musical genres, but they're great musicians, and they all met at music school a few years ago. And so they're just about to release a new album actually, but I didn't know they were on the soundtrack. Three of them live in Australia. My son, who is the sometime drummer, lives in Nashville, and he's touring with them in Europe. He's touring Europe with them later in the year, so they're quite big in Europe. And they do a lot of this sort of really progressive, really, really great sort of jazz-influenced music. And when they're in Australia, they've got a different drummer, Alex, who's also fantastic. But my son Liam is, when they do overseas tours, he plays with them. And we love their music, and we love all the guys in the band. They're called Brekkie Boy.
1: I wonder how you feel as a dad when you see your son playing in this band.
2: Very, very proud. Yeah, and they're great, great mates. As I said, they went to music school together, and they met up there, and they've played together ever since for probably 10 years. When Liam comes home to Australia, he plays with them. Alex, the other drummer, has other bands that he tours with. So there's a bit of a floating membership, but they're all great mates, and they do fabulous music.
1: Paul, thanks for that wonderful proud dad moment. It was beautiful.
2: Thanks, guys.

0: So that is Brekkie Boy, who I'd never heard of, but you obviously have, C. Benedict.
1: Yeah, this is a very cool sound, and I like, there's a couple of bands that are kind of knocking around with what I would call kind of like surf jazz sounds to them. You know, there's that kind of like fun, trippy synth at the back and then a slow, jazzy backbeat.
0: It's lovely stuff. Not 20 minutes to 11. It's almost a quarter to 11 on 7:02 mornings. Time is racing away. We're talking about, well, the Aussie artist that you'd make a passionate case for in honour of Glen A. Baker, whose family have invited us all to have passionate conversations about the Aussie musos we love. Greg is here. Very good morning to you, Greg. Who are you making a passionate case for this morning?
2: It's Meg Washington. She's one of the greatest singer-songwriters in the country, and she's in the same league as Missy Higgins. She's magnificent in concert, in small performances, like I've seen her with Bring Your Own Keyboard on a stand with a group of 60 people. I've seen her in concert halls. She's magnificent, and I think everyone should instantly now go onto YouTube, type in Meg Washington, and listen to Honeysuckle Island, or else Lobster, a beautiful song about her son growing up. And my second recommendation is go on to RockWiz and hear Meg Washington and Ben Lee sing a beautiful duet, the name I can't remember. So you know, it's a huge call out, and I could gush for another half an hour, but I won't.
0: How about we play some Meg Washington, Greg?
2: That fantastic.
0: That was beautifully put. Congratulations.
2: Okay, thanks, C and Hamish.

0: I think maybe Meg Washington a little underrated.
1: Yeah, I also think that Meg Washington may be the kind of artist who kind of pushes along being quite successful and, you know, inspiring a lot of passion, as we've heard, for like, you know, 20 or 30 years. And then like late 50s, she's going to become an Australian. We'll say, oh, she's a national treasure. She's always been,
0: got it.
1: She's a slow burn.
0: See, I reckon there's an example of just that with Vicar and Linda.
1: Oh, absolutely.
0: Like they have sort of been there and then suddenly people are, oh, they're amazing. Yeah, they are national living treasures.
1: Yeah, and I think because Vicar and Linda as well have been backing singers their whole career, people are used to seeing them and used to loving them, but not used to celebrating them as stars. Yeah. You know, they supported Split Enz.
0: I was a little surprised when because we've been interviewing them on and off here at 702 Mornings. I adore them. I've always adored them. And then obviously they were inducted into the ARIA Hall of Fame. And there were a few messages here and there saying, well, this is a bit much for backing singers. And I thought that really didn't get them.
1: No, and it's for people who have never seen them as two fantastic front women. And, you know, the way that their voices work together, they call it blood harmony because, you know, they're sisters. And
0: beautiful term.
1: Yeah. And you hear that and you go, yeah, that's absolutely what it is. You got to have something kind of extra going on for your voices to work together like that. They're very special. They supported Split Enz earlier this year and just like blew the house down and kind of amazingly sort of messy set as well. They're just sort of walking around on stage. It wasn't super choreographed and it was kind of old school rock and roll in the big, you know, TikTok arena, which is a horrible name for a pretty horrible venue, quite honestly. But yeah,
0: Where is the TikTok arena?
1: It's the ICC. It's
0: the
1: Darling Hub.
0: TikTok arena?
1: It is. And every time I've gone to a gig there, the artist has come out and said, well, thank you for coming to the TikTok arena, which I have to call it that. Oh, disgusting.
0: What a horrible name.
1: Yeah, but you know, I mean, at least it's an entertainment platform and an insurance company. At least it's not an oil company, you know?
0: You've shamed me, C. Benedict. It's 13 minutes to 11. We're talking music with C. Benedict, as always, on a Thursday morning. 1-300-222-702 is the number. Angie's here from Bondi. Good morning, Angie.
2: Oh, good morning, Hamish. Funny enough, amazing. I spoke to you last week. I did the memorial service for the saxophonist for Cold Chisel.
0: Oh, yeah.
2: And at the memorial service, Vicar and Linda actually sang with Mark Seymour, and they were amazing, amazing. And then Jimmy Barnes, Don Walker, Ian Moss, Mahalia Barnes, and another fabulous singer got up and sang for Flame Trees, and there would have been about 200 people, and there was not a dry eye in the place for this amazing man that they all loved. He played for, I think you probably know his name, the lovely lady, Andy Bickers, and he played with Cold Chisel, Midnight Oil, Hoodoo Gurus, Richard Clapton. So it was a room full of love and sadness. And to hear Jimmy Barnes singing Flame Trees live with the sadness was quite overwhelming.
0: Angie, if I'm right, you were delivering the service, right?
2: Yes. Yes.
0: Yeah, okay.
2: Yes. Yes. Yes. I did. I knew Andy and his wife. Actually, I had married them, and then he passed away a year after they got married.
0: Oh gosh.
2: Tragic.
0: That's very full circle, Angie.
2: Yeah, but to be in a room with these amazing people and musicians, and it was just such an honour. But, you know, I've always liked Flame Trees, I guess, but hearing it with the emotion and I looked around the room and, you know, grown men just crying. It was an honour, yeah.
0: Angie. Yeah.
2: So great. I will hear that song now and look and hear it in a very different manner.
0: I've got the instructions from you, Angie. Thank you very much.
2: Thank you.

0: It's pretty good, isn't it, C?
1: It's one of the greatest Australian songs of all time. We've got Don Walker on the music show this weekend, and I had a really great conversation with him yesterday, and we talked about Glen A. Baker, in fact, and he told me an amazing story, which I will paraphrase, but you have to listen to the music show this weekend for the whole thing, that he was, it was about 1 o'clock in the morning, he was recording some stuff with some Cold Chisel guys and at a studio, and they were talking about, they were trying to figure out the heights of the Beatles for 1 a.m. reasons, of course. And they, it was before the internet was sort of readily accessible with the...
0: You couldn't do the fact checking.
1: Yeah. And they called up Glen A. Baker at about 1:30 in the morning, and instead of being like, can you guys leave me alone, it's 1:30 in the morning, he was like, oh yeah, let me rattle off the heights of the Beatles and then tell you the heights of all these other guys and tell you who's tall and short in the music business. And I think that's a very characteristic story of a very special music journalist.
0: That is a wonderful story. And by the way, the music show is on ABC Listen as well, so people can find it there.
1: Yeah, tune in anytime, but it's 2 p.m. on the weekends on Radio National.
0: It is 7 minutes to 11. You're listening to Mornings on 702. C. Benedict is here talking music. And in tribute to Glen A. Baker, we're inviting you to make the passionate case, or a passionate case, for the Aussie muso or act that you love. Joe is here this morning. Good morning, Joe.
2: Hi, Hamish.
0: What would you like to make the case for?
2: I mean, it's probably an obvious one, but Paul Kelly is just, like, the most incredible artist and super important to many Australians. And there's a song, as an a cappella song he does called Meet Me in the Middle of the Air, which is like a... start crying just thinking about this song, but it's just such a beautiful song that is essentially farewelling someone, I suppose, and it was played at my dad's funeral, and it was just a really special song to my sister and brother and I. We moved back home to look after dad for the last 3 months of his life so he could die at home, and it was just the most incredible gift that that time dad could give us, and this song's just stunning. It's an absolutely stunning song. So I'm going to ruin my makeup now on the way to a meeting if you play this, but it's worth it because it is just incredible.
0: Joe, you're ruining my makeup too, because we played this at my dad's funeral, and we played it as he was going as well.
2: Dad loved Paul Kelly. It's just,
0: my dad wasn't religious at all, and there is, you know, there's stuff taken from scripture in this track.
2: Yeah. Right.
0: And of course, listeners here will probably remember that it was that Paul actually turned up and sang it at James Valentine's funeral.
2: Memorial
0: service, not funeral, but at the town hall. It's just something truly special about it. Joe, I'm going to let you wipe up your face.
2: Thanks.
3: I am your true shepherd. I will lead you there beside still waters.

0: Through the lonesome valley.
1: I better let Joe do the makeup and get to that meeting at 11 o'clock, I suspect. See, Benedict is here. James O'Loughlin as well. Good morning, my friend.
2: G'day. Trying to make everyone cry.
1: Well, it was not deliberate.
3: Hamish has cried like three times this morning already.
2: It's good to hear the old cry.
1: Yeah, I don't know. I feel a little emotional today. I don't know what's going on.
3: Do you know, it's really wonderful that people are calling in with Australian songs that really speak to them and parts of these big important moments in their lives. Like I worry that Australian music is not as big a part of our lives as it once was, and actually I think that this is proving that's not the case. It's wonderful.
1: It's interesting, James. I reckon music somehow gives us license to talk about things that often we would not.
3: Mm.
1: Like one of my favourite shows in the world is Desert Island Discs from the BBC.
2: Yeah, right.
1: And what I love about it is all these figures from history, from politics, from science, from all over, every corner of, you know, life, society, they choose their seven songs, seven tracks that they bring in. And what I love about it is that if you had these politicians in a studio and you just said, tell me about that moment when your child died, just as an example, they might not want to go there. They may not be ready for it. Yeah. They may not open up. But by inviting them to think about the songs and they turn up with the list and you play it and you say, well, what is it about that track? Mm. And they say, well, it takes me back to this moment in my life.
2: Yeah.
1: And then they share the most unbelievable and intimate corners of their world.
2: Sometimes out in the office when you two are doing this segment, I hear a song I haven't heard for 30 years and I'm immediately back wherever it was, whenever it was. And as you say, it's really rich, immersive experience.
1: Mm. Yeah. You throw your scarf back, do you?
2: Yes, sometimes. whenever I hear the Stone Roses first album, I'm in that share house in Glebe and I'm reading The Magus by John Fowles. You know, it's amazing. There's 20 songs like that. They can take me somewhere really specific.
3: Whenever I hear The Veronicas, I'm 15 and falling in love, you know?
2: Yeah, nice.
1: With The Veronicas?
3: Yeah, well, you know. Someone with the same fringe as The Veronicas, I've got to tell you.
2: Yeah.
1: James, what do you got coming up, the Savo?
2: Luke Bateman gave evidence this week about the harms gambling had caused him. He's on, but he's going to talk about a different part of the journey, the redemptive part of the journey. Luke Bateman, ex-Canberra Raiders NRL player, about how he got into the hole of gambling that cost him thousands and thousands and thousands of dollars and a lot more than that as well. How he got out of that hole. So he's described how he got into it, but now he's out of it. And how did he do that? And I think it'd be a really valuable story for lots of people to listen to about when you realise you have an addiction problem, what you do about it.
1: That's a really important conversation and a great Aussie that's really doing something very positive.
2: Yeah.
1: With his life. James, have a great show.
2: Thank you.
1: See, great to see you.
3: Great to see you.
1: We didn't get to all of the calls, so I'm sorry. But I'm going to play a bit of The Church Under the Milky Way for Lynn in Walleye Creek, who we didn't quite get to, and I'm sure it was a very passionate argument, but I love it too. Here is a little of it.

0: It's 11 o'clock. Good morning. Tony Matthews with ABC News. The New South Wales Premier says allegations a man threatened Gosford MP Liesl Tesh are extremely concerning. A 43-year-old Central Coast man has been charged with using a carriage service to threaten serious harm. He is due to face court today. Police allege he made threats of violence, threats to damage property, and statements indicating an intention to find the MP in public and cause her harm. Chris Minns says Ms. Tesh is respected across the parliament.
1: A genuinely lovely person. So I'm concerned for her on that basis, but secondly, I think it is a huge disincentive for good people that want to get involved in the political process but end up saying, you know what, I don't have to put up with that, and I don't blame them.
0: Sydney's main remand centre is set to become operational around the clock following an increase in bail-refused prisoners. The state government says from October the 1st, the Metropolitan Remand and Reception Centre at Silverwater in the city's west will become the central 24-hour, 7-day-a-week metropolitan intake hub. Minister for Corrections, Analak Chanthavong, says it will free up police and holding cells at police stations.
2: Importantly, this will create a much more secure and a safer environment for both staff and inmates, and will also have the benefit of supporting the police to ensure that they spend less time supervising prisoners and more time on the beat.
0: Victoria's healthcare safety regulator is reviewing a hospital mix-up that saw a woman undergo the wrong operation, which led to tissue being removed from her genitals. Deborah Buchanan was a patient at Joan Kerner Hospital in Sunshine in January and supposed to have a small cancerous lesion removed, but was instead put under the knife for a more substantial procedure. Her lawyer says she was mixed up with another patient, also called Deborah, and has suffered permanent damage. Minister Vicky Ward says it's an extraordinary mistake that should not have happened.
3: It's just awful. What has happened to her is just awful. And it is not acceptable. And I know that there will be a review. Safer Care Victoria is working with Western Health now, and we would never ever want to see this happen again. Like, it's just extraordinary. Just extraordinary.
0: Western Health has cited patient privacy and wouldn't comment on the individual case, but says patients have the right to safe, high-quality care. The New South Wales Industrial Relations Minister says she's considering licensing labour hire firms and has introduced a code of practice in the wake of worker exploitation on fruit farms. A recent Four Corners investigation revealed exploitation of horticultural workers on Coffs Harbour berry farms, including allegations of underpayment and workers wearing nappies due to a lack of toilets. Minister Sophie Kotsis says in the short term, safe work officers have expanded surprise inspections in the riverine and on the North Coast, and they're working with federal law enforcement. The Shadow Energy Minister says the federal government shouldn't force data centres to get their power from renewables. The federal government is pushing ahead with a mandate for AI centres to offset their own energy use, despite pushback from the Queensland and the Northern Territory governments. Dan Tehan says it should be up to developers to determine their own energy mix.
4: We should be technology agnostic when it comes to our energy source, and that's where how you pursue energy abundance in this nation, which means you can actually put downward pressure on prices.
0: Bangladesh's former Prime Minister has given her first media conference since fleeing the country 2 years ago. South Asia correspondent Rachel Clayton reports.
5: Sheikh Hasina stepped down as Prime Minister and fled Bangladesh 2 years ago after facing widespread student-led protests that resulted in 1,400 people being killed. Hasina was convicted of crimes against humanity last year by a Bangladeshi court and sentenced to death. Despite living in New Delhi under India's protection, the 78-year-old did not appear in person and did not show her face, instead addressing a packed room of reporters via an audio link. She reiterated her plan to return to Bangladesh in December, despite facing the death penalty, but would not provide a specific date. Rachel Clayton, ABC News, New Delhi.
0: And Pakistan's men's cricketers have beaten the West Indies by 8 wickets in the second test of their two-match series. Looking at the weather, the chance of showers on the far southern ranges and slopes and along the coastal fringe of the north coast, fine elsewhere. Sunny for Sydney and a top of 18 degrees. Right now it's 12 degrees on the coast and it's 14 in Penrith. The time now, 11:05.
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15: Steve Bidoff is a psychologist and parent educator. Over the decades, many parents have turned to him for advice on how to best care for their kids and how to make sense of their own childhoods. His best-selling books include The Secret of Happy Children, Raising Boys, Raising Girls, and Manhood. But it wasn't until he was in his mid-50s that Steve began to see himself with real clarity. He was having lunch with a friend, a psychiatrist, who began asking Steve a series of fairly pointed questions. And that conversation ended up shifting many things about the way Steve saw himself. I spoke with Steve Bidoff about his story in 2021. Hi, Steve.
16: Hello, Sarah.
15: Tell me about that lunch, Steve. Did you know what was going on? Did you know where you were being led?
16: No, it went from being a really quite comfortable and relaxed conversation to a very puzzling one to then a point of, oh my goodness. And that experience that some people have when they discover something that was going on for a long time and they suddenly realize what it was. And I went spinning back through my memories. And of course, what particularly came to mind was all the embarrassing moments when I'd got it wrong, going right back to little boyhood when I'd just not quite been able to click in on the social plane. And it was a mixture of embarrassment and relief to sort of think, well, that's what was going on. Yes.
15: And what was going on? What did your friend suggest to you?
16: Well, he said, Steve, exactly the words were, you do know, don't you, you've got Asperger's syndrome.
15: You do know. Did you know?
16: No, I didn't. But it did make sense, and it was just so obvious when I realised. But, of course, when I was a little boy running around on the Yorkshire coast in the 1950s, that wasn't something people knew much about. They just thought, what an odd little boy.
15: How did that shift the way you thought about all those moments that you saw in your mind's eye back into your early childhood?
16: Oh, well, let me just give you an example of what I mean by an odd little boy. The first day of primary school, we didn't go to kindy or prep or anything. We just, in those days, just started straight into school. And the very first day at school, we were sitting at a table, and it was a pretty rough part of England and some pretty rough kids. And there was a little sort of rat-faced little boy across the table from me, and he kind of stuck his jaw out at me and said, and he must have noticed my lip was already quivering a little bit, you know, first day of school. He said, we're going to get a gang onto you. Oh. And I'm sure in the world of kids in the street, I should have said something back like, you and whose army, or oh yeah, or something like
15: You've
16: that.
15: You've spent 60 years thinking of a great comeback, haven't you, Steve?
16: What I actually did, Sarah, this is so sad, I went mute, but what I was thinking was, that's not a grammatical sentence. But I must have grasped the malice that was in there on some level, because when morning recess came along, I just went to the school fence and let myself out of the gate and went home.
15: Just walked home and by yourself?
16: I just walked home. Yes, a little 5-year-old boy just went off down through the streets back to my house, and my mum's face went

0: walking emotional cripples is the normal state for Westerners. And the capacity for joy that I've seen in other places is just not here. What the has gone wrong? And so, you know, the first book I wrote was called The Secret of Happy Children. Yeah, wouldn't that be a kind of nice idea?
1: Tell me about that. What you were seeing among the parents in the community that you lived in, and by this time you were living with Sharon, your wife, in Tasmania. Why did there need to be a book about happy children?
0: Launceston, especially at that time, was a mill town, a blue-collar mill town. And the mums and dads who were coming with their children were very loving and cared about their children a lot. And probably the biggest lesson of my first couple of years working with families there was, these are better human beings than me. They're just so dedicated and selfless and putting in all this effort and completely living their lives for their children, and it's still not working very well. You know, the boys likely to go to prison, and the girls likely to be terribly mistreated, and so there had to be a way to fix this. And what it was that blue-collar parenting was often very, very negative. And I'd come from Yorkshire, which was the world capital of negative parenting. And so I knew what I was seeing here, Sarah. And so the Secret of Happy Children book, which has now been around for 37 years, was saying, look, it actually works better to tell your kids what's good about them than what's bad about them. It's really good to cuddle babies and
1: so
0: play with toddlers.
1: So was this really revolutionary at the time, Steve? It seems such a given now, but was this something new to the people that you were working with?
0: Well, we built this city, Sarah. this wasn't how it was, you know. And the same with when I wrote Raising Boys, dads didn't play with their children and they didn't push strollers, and they wanted to. It just wasn't allowed. It wasn't what men were supposed to do. A man was supposed to be a walking wallet. Isn't that a heartbreaking thing, Sarah?
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1: Parenting educator and author Steve Bidulph is my guest on Conversations. 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
3: Hello, Tony Matthews with the latest from the newsroom. A Melbourne woman who mistakenly had tissue removed from her genitals in a hospital mix-up hopes taking legal action will prevent it from happening to others. Deborah Buchanan was meant to undergo a minor procedure to remove a cancerous lesion at Joan Kerner Hospital in Sunshine in January, but woke up to find the wrong operation had been done. Ms. Buchanan later found out the hospital had mixed her up with another woman, also called Deborah. The federal government is spending hundreds of millions of dollars on up to 450 new high-speed long-range missiles. The weapons will be installed on all Air Force fighter planes, including the Super Hornets, Growlers and F-35 jets. And Facebook's parent company Meta says one of its AI models hacked another company during cybersecurity testing. It follows similar breaches by rivals Anthropic and OpenAI.
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1: On Conversations, my guest is parenting educator and author Steve Bidulph. Steve, you were describing how when your first books came out more than 30 years ago now, the ideas of positive parenting and the importance of physical closeness with kids for both mums and dads, they were quite new ideas for some parents. How had that played out in your own family?
0: When my dad was dying, he was in hospital and I stayed in hospital with him. And one day he told me about me being a newborn baby, and he put me in the pram because mum was exhausted. We just got home.

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0: 12 o'clock, good afternoon. Tony Matthews with ABC News. Victoria's Health and Safety Body will review how a woman was mistakenly put under the knife for the wrong surgery in what's been described as an extraordinary hospital identity mix-up. Dinushi Dias reports.
1: Deborah Buchanan was meant to undergo a minor procedure at Joan Kerner Hospital to remove a cancerous lesion from her pelvic area in January. But when she woke up, she discovered she had undergone a more serious operation with tissue removed from her genitals. Miss Buchanan's lawyer, Erin Monsalvia, says it's one of the worst hospital blunders she's seen.
2: It is a complete systemic failure.
1: While Minister Vicky Ward says the awful mistake will be reviewed by Safer Care Victoria.
3: It is not acceptable.
1: Miss Buchanan will be seeking compensation for damages and a formal apology from Western Health.
0: Western Health has cited patient privacy and wouldn't comment on the individual case, but says patients have the right to safe, high-quality care. The New South Wales government is proposing new laws that will expand police powers to crack down on organised crime, which involves facial recognition technology and a national database of ID photos. Nandini Deer reports.
4: If the bill passes Parliament, New South Wales would become the third state to join the National Driver Licence Facial Recognition Solution, a database used to share ID photos. Police Minister Yasmin Catley says the new legislation would prevent fraudulent activity.
5: Strengthening the system to help prevent people's identities being wrapped up in organised criminal conduct.
4: New South Wales Council for Civil Liberties President Timothy Roberts says the laws are deeply concerning.
6: They have to slow down, stop and seek community consultation on these sort of proposals.
4: Police access to unredacted photos from toll roads is also forming part of the bill.
0: An expert witness has told the Royal Commission on Anti-Semitism, misogynistic attitudes are the most common predictor of young men and boys being driven to extremist ideologies. Gavin Coote has more.
7: A survey of 1,100 boys aged between 13 and 17 found almost 40% support violent extremist ideologies. The study author, Sarah Meagher, from the University of Melbourne, has told the Commission there's a significant correlation between misogynist views and extremist attitudes right across the ideological spectrum.
8: More so the males and females, but teenage girls were also quite likely, or surprisingly likely, to agree with some of these harmful attitudes.
7: She told the inquiry until recently there's been a limited understanding of how views on gender feeds into mass violence.
0: The Australian Human Rights Commission is urging the federal government to halt legislation paving the way for billions of dollars worth of cuts to the National Disability Insurance Scheme until significant concerns are addressed. More from National Disability Affairs reporter Naz Campanella.
9: The Commission says it recognises the NDIS needs reform, but it wants the government to slow down the pace of reform and take a more considered approach to protecting the human rights of Australians with disability. It comes as senators sit for a final day of evidence at an inquiry examining draft legislation which would pave the way for more than $30 billion worth of cuts to the NDIS over the next 4 years. The bill includes provisions to increase automated decision-making and to tighten eligibility, which will reduce participant numbers by more than 200,000. The government says the changes are necessary to ensure the scheme's viability and restore public confidence in it.
0: The federal government is spending hundreds of millions of dollars on up to 450 new high-speed long-range missiles. The weapons will be installed on all Air Force fighter planes, including the Super Hornets, Growlers and F-35 jets. And Gianni Infantino will remain the president of FIFA for now after soccer's world governing body reaffirmed its full support of his leadership. FIFA's Secretary General says mistakes made have been acknowledged at a crisis meeting in Morocco, where Mr. Infantino has apologised for errors he made regarding a plan to sell off stakes in FIFA competitions to private investors, which was roundly condemned by member associations before ultimately being scrapped. Looking at the weather for New South Wales, the chance of showers on the far southern ranges and slopes and along the coastal fringe of the north coast, fine elsewhere. Sunny for Sydney today and a top of 18 degrees. Staying sunny for tomorrow and 18. Mostly sunny on Saturday and 19 with the high chance of showers on Sunday. It's 12:05.
10: G'day, welcome to The World Today. I'm Andy Park, coming to you from Gadigal Land in Sydney. Nice to be with you. This Thursday, a suspected Russian drone armed with explosives found at a German airport, one of Europe's largest cargo hubs. And do the Democrats have a new rising star in Michigan's Abdul Al-Sayed?
11: I've been an Abdul in Michigan my whole life. This is like the best place in the world to be Abdul. You know why? Because Michiganders are big-hearted. They're open-minded. They're earnest and they're gritty. And Michiganders are sick and tired of BS politics coming in to divide us.
10: First up, if you ever needed a medical procedure, you'll know you repeatedly get asked to confirm your name and date of birth. It's standard practice and makes this next story even more shocking. A Melbourne woman says doctors removed parts of her genitals whilst performing the wrong operation on her. The peak body for health consumers in Australia says while serious medical mix-ups are rare, healthcare operators often fail to adequately take responsibility for mistakes like these. Here's Bridget Fitzgerald.
12: It's the kind of scenario that beggars belief. Deborah Buchanan woke up from what she believed was routine surgery to find she'd undergone the completely wrong procedure.
13: I stood up, walked over to the bathroom door, and I just got in the bathroom door and I hemorrhaged everywhere. So I called the nurse, she came in,

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1: This is Afternoons with James O'Loughlin.
2: G'day, lovely to have you company. Coming up on the program today, why is the UK banning energy drinks for those under the age of 16? We've banned social media. They've talked about that, but they're going ahead with banning energy drinks. Food safety expert Gary Kendi will be in to examine that and answer all your questions. In our continuing quest to understand the world, and in particular families, we're going to be putting middle children under the spotlight. Last week we did a very interesting session discussing only children, of which I am one, and how they are moulded, how they're different from everyone else. This week, Jan and Pete Brady syndrome, we're going to be looking at middle children. Whether you're a middle child of 3, 5, 7 or 9, we want to hear from you after 2 o'clock today. Much more as well, but let's begin with this. You've probably heard the news about the Senate inquiry into gambling, and in particular former rugby league player Luke Bateman giving evidence to the inquiry, saying that he was often flown into states when he was a rugby league player, taken to race days, put in marquees, unlimited alcohol, food and even drugs provided. Luke Bateman estimates he lost about $1 million as a result of his gambling addiction. He was a terrible, heartrending story, but it's got another side. Luke Bateman is no longer a gambling addict. So let's not focus on how he got in the pit. Let's focus on how he got out of the pit. And it's a great pleasure to welcome Luke Bateman to the program. G'day, Luke.
3: Hey, James. How you going, mate?
2: Yeah, good. As a foundation Canberra Raiders supporter, I'm going to fight the temptation to ask you millions of questions about what Ricky Stewart really says at halftime. So, can you know, many people have heard the story about how things were for you at the height of your gambling addiction. Can I begin in a way halfway through the story? When did you first realise it wasn't just something you kind of like doing, it could be a problem?
3: Yeah, that was in 2018. So in 2018, I remember I had like $80,000 in my savings account, and then a month later, it was all gone.
2: Wow.
3: And that was the very first time where it had become a thing where I thought to myself, sorry, Matt, where I thought to myself that it, knew that it was a definite issue, and I, you know, needed help, but I didn't want to get it. I sort of tried to chase the losses and cover it all up for a very long time.
2: And the main forms of gambling, horses, pokies, what was it in particular?
3: Racing, yeah. Horses, dogs, yeah. Trots.
2: Yeah. Yep. And you know, like, I understand kind of instinctively alcohol addiction, can kind of understand what's going through people's minds with drug addiction. Can you explain, I've never been a gambler, can you explain what it is that keeps you coming back for more? Because it's not just the hope of winning money, is it? It must be more than that.
3: Well, there's actually some really good research around it in terms of like your dopamine system and how it hijacks that. But for me, I think it became a real vortex of, got into so much debt that I was, you know, chasing money to pay off debt, and then I'd get in even more debt, so I'd become even more desperate. And the addiction, you just become powerless to it, where you know it's destroying, and you're destroying your life and killing you, but you just cannot stop for whatever reason.
2: And yet eventually you have. So you said moment of realisation, this is costing me a lot of money, and then some denial. Did it cost you, you know, was it costing you more than money, if you know what I mean?
3: Oh, mate, it cost me everything. It cost me relationships. It cost me, you know, relationships with my families, partners, friends, teammates. It cost me my football career. because obviously my form went to absolute shit when I was struggling so much across my mental health. Very, very well detailed my sort of journey with suicide. And yeah, so mate, the cost was far more than the financial cost was probably the easiest one to wear, to be honest.
2: Yeah. So you went through this period of this is a problem, bit of denial, bit of chasing the losses. When was how long after that was the time when you first took the first step towards dealing with the addiction?
3: Yeah, it actually took me about 12 to 18 months of sort of living in denial and continually to bury myself in a hole.

0: And then about 18 months after that very first moment, I got to the point where I knew that I was at the end of the train tracks and there was only two options. And I sort of chose to get help, and I was very fortunate that I had such a supportive and loving family that really carried and helped me through that. But yeah, it was 18 months of complete denial and shame and secrecy and lying and manipulation.
1: What was the first step towards getting help for you?
0: The very first step was actually just like admitting to the people around me knew about it. And they were trying to get me help, but I just refused help. And then the first step was actually going to my mum and just, collapsing and just saying, like, yeah, I need help. And then from there, it was a journey through with therapy and psychology. And it still took me, after very first saying that I needed help, it still took me another 12 months to agree to go to rehab. And I went to rehab, and that was the best thing that I ever did. And I spent a month in a rehab facility, and then, yeah, and then sort of went from there.
1: So, yeah, I want to ask you. I'll ask you about the rehab, but I'm just the first time you broke down with your mum, did she kind of know already?
0: Yeah, she already knew. Yeah, she already knew. And she was trying to get me help, and she was trying to sort of, like, she'd been trying for probably 6 months to really help me and get me to stop. And then I just kept resisting and refusing help. And that was the moment when I said, no, I need help.
1: And you said it was about a year after that you went to rehab. And can I take it from that that you were, whilst trying to get help and getting counselling in that period, you were still gambling?
0: So the addiction still ran through. So 2018 was obviously when it began. 2019 was when I first admitted I need help. And then it wasn't until sort of like the beginning of 2021 that I went to rehab. And in that time, I was still gambling the entire time, but just trying to be, I was trying to be better, but it was, yeah, addiction is, it really grabs a hold of you.
1: I'm sure this isn't the easiest thing to talk about, and I appreciate you doing it, but there will be people listening who have gambling problems, and I think, hearing about how you've addressed it successfully will be very
0: Helpful.
1: valuable for them.
0: And like the thing I say to people, even after rehab, I had multiple relapses after I went to rehab, but you just, you keep trying and you keep getting better, and the relapses get further and further apart and sort of less severe each time. So it really is a journey.
1: Yeah, so can you just, I don't know, put a bit of flesh on the bones for that? You spoke to your mum, you started seeing counselors, and then how did the, I'm sure you had good intentions. How did you keep them, and then how did you kind of lapse back?
0: Yeah, there were many promises broken during that time, James, which I hold a lot of guilt for. But I think what I, very first, very early on, what I did was I gave my mum control of my bank accounts, and that was really helpful. So once mum had control of the bank and control of my money, that really helped me. But I would then sort of borrow money off friends or make up lies or sell things to get money. So it sort of helped, but it didn't in other ways. And I would sort of go good for a couple of weeks, and then I'd relapse, and then it'd be, the apologies and the promises again. And it was a tough process, mate.
1: And in the relapse, I can imagine if you relapse from, alcoholism, that first drink probably tastes amazing. Not encouraging people to do it. Is it the first bet? Is it like, oh, it's so good to be back? Or alternatively, is it I'm doing something awful and I hate myself? Or is it a bit of both?
0: Oh, mate, it's definitely, you just hate yourself. Like, you just know, like, in your stomach, you hate yourself, and you know what you're doing is killing you and destroying your life and gonna hurt so many people, and you're just still doing it anyway. And yeah, you truly hate yourself. I think that, and it's just so wrapped up in shame as well, which is something that, which is why I'm so vulnerable and open about my journey, because for so many people, it's so wrapped in shame. And shame is the real thing that, it kills people. Shame kills people. So trying to remove that shame around it.
1: And I'm talking to Luke Bateman, by the way, who gave evidence, parliamentary inquiry into gambling earlier in the week. He's now talking about his journey to recovery from a gambling addiction that he estimates cost him about $1 million when he was a professional rugby league player with the Canberra Raiders. Luke, so you're going through this kind of up and down, I'm off, I'm on, I'm off and on. Tell me about the decision.

0: decision to enter rehab, and then what happened in rehab?
1: Yeah, I think the best thing about rehab, or what got me to rehab, was that I'd actually been going well for sort of like 2 or 3 months, and I was like, oh, I could really see some progress. And I thought, oh, this is great. And I'd started feeling better, and I was happier, and my days were good. And then I had a re and I had a big relapse. And that for me, I think the fact that I'd gone good for 2 or 3 months and then relapsed, that was the kicker for me. I thought, oh no, you know what? I really need to do this properly, so I can beat this thing. And that was when I made a decision to go to rehab, because I just sort of, I'd been going good for 2 or 3 months and then relapsed. So
0: And did
1: in that just
0: relapse,
1: really
0: people
1: helped.
0: often say people relapse at a time of stress? Is that what happened to you?
1: Yeah, I think for me, a big one is addiction becomes very ritualistic, and it becomes a part of your routine. So I would always try and get out of my routine, but when I sort of got back around the same people or the same places, the same locations where sort of people would gamble, or it was even Saturdays, you know, because Saturdays are your main race day. Saturdays were real triggers for me during my addiction. Yeah, so I'd wait. Like Saturdays were really hard for me to get through, because all I wanted to do was bloody bet. And yeah, so it was sort of rehab, go into rehab was really the break from all that I needed, because I got a month out of it all, and just like no phone, no TV, just a complete break. And then when I came out of rehab, my parents took me back out to Western Queensland and said, mate, you're working with your old man cutting timber until you pay us back every dollar you owe.
0: Tell us more about what happened in rehab, because it sounds like that was the turning point.
1: Yeah, rehab was fantastic. You know, rehab absolutely changed my life. And in there, we did a lot of 12-step meetings, which is like the Narcotics Anonymous or Alcoholics Anonymous, those kinds of programs. So the 12 steps are, you know, 12, literally 12 steps that you go through for addiction recovery. And I started doing the steps in there, and I went to Narcotics Anonymous meetings, and I started doing the 12 steps. And that was really foundational for me in my recovery to begin to heal and begin to remove it out of my life. So it was the 12 steps were incredibly powerful in my recovery.
0: And is that they still things you return to all the time?
1: I haven't been to a 12-step meeting for quite a while now, just because I got to a point where my life had sort of moved on, and I really felt like that was sort of anchoring me to the past. Yeah, but I did continue to go to them for a couple of years. Yeah.
0: And I can imagine, you know, out on the farm, Western Queensland, fewer opportunities to gamble, although you still got your phone, or maybe your parents took care of that for you. But when when you're back in the city and whatever, is it, you walk past a pub, but you can see the races through the window. Is it easy to walk past?
1: It is now. It is now. Yeah. But it's actually really interesting to me now, because everywhere I go, I all I see is gambling. You know, everywhere I go, it's so evident to me now. It's like I've had the veil lifted, and everywhere I look, I go, every single venue I walk past or I enter, everywhere has gambling. And you know, fortunately for me, it is, you know, it's not something I even think about or have any inclination towards anymore.
0: Is that
1: But
0: right?
1: it's just so prevalent.
0: That's great.
1: It's fantastic, James.
0: Yeah,
1: Fantastic.
0: like you've rewired
1: But
0: your brain, clearly.
1: and that's sort of what you have to do. Like, it really did take, you know, changing my entire identity and rewiring the sort of the brain.
0: And look, I wonder, people talk about having an addictive personality. I used to be addicted to that and I got that under control and something else popped up. Has that been something you've given any thought to?
1: Oh, I think I'm addicted to reading nowadays, but if
0: That's
1: that's
0: not
1: my
0: bad.
1: addiction, yeah, I'm okay with that being my addiction.
0: That's
1: Yeah.
0: good. Well, was there a link between gambling for you and alcohol?
1: Mate, it's really interesting question, because I was abusing drugs and alcohol while I was a gambling addict, and they always sort of went hand in hand, and one would always lead to the other. But I never had an issue with alcohol and drugs. I could always say no to them, or I could always put them down. Whereas gambling was the thing I was completely powerless to, that I just had absolutely no willpower to overcome whatsoever. Yeah, but yes, they did go hand in hand.
0: Yeah, I suppose if you had a couple of beers, it makes it harder to make a sensible decision too.
1: Yeah, and that was a big part of that sort of

0: chill and routine, you know, because you'd go to the pub with mates, or you'd be watching something with mates and have a beer or two, and then you go, oh, geez, I'd really like to bet, yeah.
1: So you played under-20s Queensland State of Origin, right?
0: I did, yep.
1: So, and you retired at 24 in 2019.
0: Yep.
1: How big a part of that decision or that eventuality was gambling?
0: Huge part of it. Huge part of it, mate. My mum was, pulling her hair out and all. She wanted me out of footy. She wanted me out of that culture. She wanted me home. And it's sort of, she, as I said, she was pushing for that for a long time. And I finally got to the point where I said, yeah, this is actually what I need. And I retired, and I went straight home and back to my family, where they could sort of look after me. Because I was there in Queensland. I was down in Canberra. So mum was pushing for me to come home for a long time.
1: Did you ever think of trying to make a comeback once you had it sorted?
0: No, once I got out of it, I was actually, once I realised how much of my life was consumed by football, and how sort of how limited it made me in some ways. So once I actually got my life back and I got my weekends back and things like that, I thought, oh, I definitely don't want to go back into football.
1: I wonder, I don't want you to, name names or even name teams, but in
0: No.
1: your experience, and this is a discussion about gambling addiction, not about gambling addiction in the NRL, but is the environment of the NRL, did you see a lot of people who perhaps had, were gambling a fair bit?
0: Mate, it was very, very prevalent within the NRL, and obviously, I saw it across, and not just like in teams that I played in. I saw it across the entire range, and not just at the NRL level. I saw it at every level, be it local, state, or the NRL. Like, just blokes in those environments with problems. Maybe not all of them to the extent that I had it, but yeah, I saw the same behaviors and the same problems very consistently across every level and every club that I was ever involved with. And I think it's so normalized, and it's so encouraged, and it's idolized in many ways. It's really idolized. Like, gambling is such an idolized thing in those environments, and especially in the elite sport environment, regardless of code, not just rugby league. You give young men so much entitlement, so much money, so much free time, and then you put them in an environment where, alcohol and gambling is so normalized and encouraged, and it just is a recipe for disaster.
1: Yeah, it's been so interesting to talk to you. People are listening now who are gambling a bit, losing a bit, trying to work out whether it's just a hobby or something worse than that. Perhaps some people listening who know it's worse than that, but we're in your stage of denial. What would you say to them?
0: It's a hard one. I do get asked this all the time, but all and I always say to people, the most like the first thing that you need to do, the absolute first thing, is go to the person who loves you the most, who cares for you the most, be that a partner, a parent, a sibling, a friend, a coach, a mentor, like whoever cares for you the most in the world and wants the best for you. Go to that person right now and say, or text them, or call them, and just say, hey, I need a conversation. I need help.
1: Yeah, it's
0: That
1: great
0: is
1: advice.
0: that's yeah, that is just step one. Like, you cannot do it alone. You cannot do it alone. You need love, you need support, you need help.
1: Hey, it was great talking to you. Thank you for being so open, Luke. Really appreciate it.
0: No, thanks, James. I appreciate you making the space for the conversation, mate.
1: Luke Bateman, former NRL first grade footy player with rugby league player with the Canberra Raiders, and former also happily a gambling addict who's been giving evidence to the Senate inquiry into gambling this week. You're on 702 ABC Sydney.
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1: Hope you're wearing jeans today. I'm not, but only because I never wear them. I definitely would be if I ever wore jeans, because today is Jeans for Jeans Day. Jeans with a J for Jeans with a G Day, a day that helps raise funds for the Children's Medical Research Institute to help find treatments and cures for childhood genetic diseases and birth defects. Professor Roger Reddle is the Children's Medical Research Institute's director and joins me. G'day, Roger.
5: G'day, James. How are you?
1: Yeah, very good. Thank you for joining us.

0: Yeah, what is Jeans for Jeans Day all about? What are you trying to do today?
1: Well, it's been a fundraiser for Children's Medical Research Institute for the last 32 years. So it started in 1994. So it's one of the longest running charity campaigns in Australia, and one that's very well known. What we do with it is raise funds, particularly for genetic research, so research into inherited diseases, which are mostly quite rare. People know about cystic fibrosis and some of the others that are more common, but most of the inherited diseases are really individually quite rare. But there are so many of them that it accounts for about 1 in 20 children with a, you know, inherited disease or a serious birth defect.
0: Yeah, and you said you've been going for 32 years. What sort of, you know, progress or sort of things have you managed to achieve in those 32 years?
1: Well, James, it's been pretty amazing. So when we started, it was just an idea that even most of our scientific and medical peers thought, you know, nice idea, but it's never going to be possible. You know, to actually get in and change the genetic code in the cells that are infected by affected by an inherited disease, and correct the disease at the source. So over that time, amazing progress has been made, and now there's you know, a pretty big handful of inherited diseases that can be really effectively treated with gene therapy.
0: Yeah, yeah. And what are you hoping people will do if they want to support you today?
1: Well, so one of the best things to do would be to go to our website, Genes for Genes, J for G, and find, you know, some way for you know, that suits them to fundraise for us. So, you know, an office event or a school event, or, you know, the skipping activities and various other things, Bake It Blue. There are activities there that may suit people to do fundraising for those unfortunate people who currently don't have any effective treatment.
0: Yeah, yeah. Now, there's everyone's talking about AI at the moment. Normally it's things that make us scared, but you've got some good news about how you guys have been using AI to advance the cause.
1: Yeah, so about half of what we do at Children's Medical Research Institute is cancer research. And one of the big programs that we've got been working on for the last 10 years is essentially a big data project. So we have devised ways of extracting molecular information out of cancer tissues, and then we're using AI to find the pattern in that data that predicts whether that tumor is going to respond to a particular treatment, whether it's going to come back quickly, you know, whether it's going to be aggressive and so on. And right from the beginning, so for 10 years now, we've been using AI. And of course, as the tools develop, which they have remarkably in recent years, that's just becoming more and more powerful as a way of doing that.
0: Yeah, I mean, you must see the potential for it to fast track research, you know, in a really powerful way.
1: Oh, it's, you know, the amount of data that we work with, it's not just a matter of fast-tracking it. It just wouldn't be possible without it. So this is one of those areas where AI really has the potential to be quite transformative.
0: Yeah, talking to Professor Roger Reddle, the Children's Medical Research Institute's director, about Genes for Genes Day. When is it? It's today. It's halfway over. So if you're behind, you have to catch up. You're also looking for cures for eye conditions. Tell us about that.
1: Yeah, so this is part of the directly supported by Genes for Genes Day, and this is really quite an amazing story. So there are quite a few inherited causes of blindness, and a lot of them affect the light-sensitive tissue at the back of the eye, the retina. And there are about 350 different genes where a mistake in that gene can result in an inherited retinal disease. So we're working through those, and when I say we, not me personally, but the teams of Professor Robin Jamieson and Associate Professor Ana Gonzalez-Cadiro are working on studying what's going wrong in the retinal cells, finding the genetic causes, and devising ways of coming up with new gene therapies.
0: It's kind of mind-blowing what we can do. I mean, you take it for granted. You've been doing it for a long time, but it is mind-blowing, isn't it?
1: It is. I mean, it's still, I find it mind-blowing. So we've actually been able to manipulate genes in cells in petri dishes for most of my research career. But to see it get to the point where you can do that effectively as a treatment in patients is really quite amazing. And no, I really, really don't take it for granted.
0: Yeah.
1: You know, the thought that a treatment that can be devised in the lab, tested in the patient's own cells grown in the lab in organoids. So our team are able to take cells from blood of a patient with an inherited eye disease, turn it into cells that have got the ability to go in any direction, you know, form any type of cell, and then direct them to form a retina. So we form these little mini retinas in the lab dish. And then you can test a potential gene therapy to see whether it works before you go into the, you know, try that in a patient in a clinical trial.
0: Amazing.
1: You know, right next door at Children's Hospital, there's an operating theatre set up that's got all the equipment that's needed to inject a gene therapy into the right portion of the eye. So it's amazing days.
0: Yeah. Finally, Roger, no one's going to remember this in 14 years. What's one thing, one advance you hope we will have made that's at least possible that we will have made by 2040? Hopefully, you can. I mean, we talk about a cure for cancer for decades, haven't we? I don't know if many people believe it anymore, but maybe it's that, maybe it's something else. What do you think?
1: Well, look, there are lots of things I wish for. In the cancer field, I wish for more cures for cancer. So there are cures for cancer already. It's just not for every cancer. You know, we just need to be developing more cures for more cancers. So that's a very big item on the wish list. You know, we're very keen to do our part in achieving that, especially for children. In the gene therapy, so for the inherited diseases space, it's already demonstrated that it's possible to do this, you know, to take formerly fatal conditions, so diseases that inherited diseases that used to, you know, result in the patient's demise before their second birthday, now apparently cured with gene therapy. So we just need to be rolling out that technology, developing treatments of that kind for many, many more inherited diseases. So that's my wish list.
0: Thank you so much, Roger. Professor Roger Reddell, the Children's Medical Research Institute's director, talking about Genes for Genes Day today. If you want to help, you can go to their website, Genes for Genes, genes with a J, followed by genes with a G. A lot of great text messages coming in support for Luke Bateman, talking about his recovery from gambling addiction. Courageous person, says someone, as a mum of two teenage boys, I'd like to commend Luke for the incredible bravery he has shown to make his story public in order to take a stand on this issue, and many more as well. So good on you, Luke. We'll make sure he sees them. Quick bit of traffic. Mount Victoria, Darling Causeway between Chifley Road, Bell's Line of Road and the Great Western Highway. Crash involving several vehicles, heavy traffic conditions. Expect significant delays. Road closed in both directions. Coming up to 1 o'clock, Peter Anderson will be here after one to talk cars, specifically cars you've had that lasted a really long time.
2: Story with ABC News. The Premier has repeated his view there was inappropriate questioning of a Jewish Australian leader at the Royal Commission into Anti-Semitism. New South Wales Jewish Board of Deputies President David Ossip was questioned by counsel representing pro-Palestinian groups earlier this week. Commissioner Virginia Bell rejected claims that pro-Palestinian groups had hijacked the hearing, following complaints from the federal opposition and some in Sydney's Jewish community. Speaking in Sydney this morning, Mr. Min says while he doesn't want to comment on Commissioner Bell,

0: The line of questioning by a barrister asking about foreign policy was galling.
1: Kind of proves the point, I think, for many Jewish Australians when they say, we want to be safe here. It shouldn't matter what's happening on the other side of the world. We've got every right to be safe in our country. And, I mean, in some respects, the implicit question is, well, what's your response to what the Israeli government's doing on the other side of the world? It shouldn't matter.
0: One Nation leader Pauline Hanson says she doesn't care if proposed cuts to skill and family visas impact businesses. In a since-shelved speech, the Immigration Minister Tony Burke was planning to unveil details on plans to prevent the partners and children of Australian citizens from applying for family visas on shore and impose limits on working holiday visas. The Chamber of Commerce says such a move would deter skilled migrants from coming to Australia and would hurt the economy. Pauline Hanson says she'd slash permanent migration to 130,000 people per year.
2: I don't care what people think, whether, you know, it's going to affect their businesses, they're not going to sell that many products or the universities because they won't have the number of foreign students coming in here. I don't care. My concern is for those Australians that can't get a roof over their head.
0: The Communications Minister says she's having constructive talks with the opposition and the Greens as the government tries to get its gambling reforms through Parliament. Labor is facing a tough fight to get the changes signed off in the Senate after both the Greens and Coalition said they would vote for the wouldn't vote for the legislation in its current form. Communications Minister Annika Wells says the government is not yet considering shelving the bill.
3: We're some ways off that yet. I'm having constructive discussions with both the Shadow Communications Minister for the Coalition and the Shadow Communications Spokesperson for the Greens. We'll keep those discussions going. We'd love to see this passed.
0: An ABC investigation has revealed allegations of workers being forced to eat leftovers, extreme working hours and medical neglect on Carnival cruise ships. Jasper Wells reports.
4: 12-hour workdays, 7 days a week are the norm for some crew on board Carnival cruise ships, according to multiple current and former staff. They allege they have often been given the leftovers from customer buffets, sometimes rotten, and that the water is unsafe to drink or bathe in. A contract seen by the ABC shows one worker being paid just $33 Australian a day, or $2.75 an hour. Carnival says its ships have been subject to multiple surprise inspections by the Australian Maritime Regulator, which have found no breaches of international maritime laws. But the government is considering an exemption for cruise ships from Australian labour laws.
0: Traffic along a detour road for the Great Western Highway is now closed in both directions after a two-vehicle accident. Emergency services were called to a truck and car crash on the Darling Causeway at Mount Victoria just before midday. Ambulance New South Wales says a man is trapped in one of the vehicles while two others have freed themselves. Two ambulances are on scene and a helicopter has been dispatched. A man's been taken to hospital in a critical condition after being stabbed in Sydney's West. Emergency services first received reports of a stabbing on Commercial Road in Layla Park at around 11 this morning. A man in his 50s was treated at the scene for wounds to his neck before being taken to hospital in a critical condition. And trains aren't running in parts of Sydney's West and Southwest due to an emergency at Fairfield. T2 and T5 services have been suspended in both directions between Granville and Cabramatta. Replacement buses are being organised, but are not yet on site. US President Donald Trump has again emphasised he'd rather reach a deal with Iran than resort to military action. Iran says it's in the final stages of drafting an agreement with Oman over the Strait of Hormuz. However, US officials have repeatedly insisted they would never agree to Iran controlling access to the strait. Mr. Trump says military action remains an option if diplomacy fails.
5: I'd rather make a deal because I don't want to kill people. I do not want to kill people. But at some point, we were set for the biggest attack of any attack, and we've hit them very hard for the last few months.
0: And scientists say it could be a few days before any conclusive evidence emerges that part of a rocket collided with the moon. There are some early signs that the upper section of a SpaceX rocket crashed into the lunar surface overnight. Dry and partly cloudy across the state, apart from the chance of showers on the far southern ranges and slopes, mostly sunny in Sydney. Sunny tomorrow, 18. It's 1:05.
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7: This is Afternoons with James O'Loughlin.
8: Fabulous to have your company. Coming up in the program, Peter Anderson in just a moment. Also this hour, we'll talk about fancy dress parties, costume parties, dressing up, amazing efforts you have been part of or seen, and also when it's kind of gone a bit wrong, the embarrassing moments, like actually getting to the party when you're in full-on fancy dress. Before that, on Mount Victoria Darling Causeway between Chifley Road, Bell's Line of Road and the Great Western Highway, there's been a crash involving several vehicles. There's heavy traffic conditions. Expect significant delays as the road is closed in both directions. We will, of course, update you on that as the afternoon progresses. Peter Anderson is here from theredline.com.au. Hello.
9: Hello.
8: Yeah. This is kind of ironic doing traffic before you're on.
9: I've always thought that.
8: Mm.
9: Can I tell you my fancy dress going to a party hat?
8: Please.
9: Apart from I don't go to them. But
8: you used to.
9: Well, the last one I went to, which may, and my hack may explain why I don't get invited to them anymore. My wife and I worked out we could just do Mulder and Scully. So I just wore a suit and she wore a dress and that was kind of, everyone just kind of like, who are you?
8: Yeah.
9: Mulder and Scully.
8: And you just ensured you didn't express any visible emotion all night.
9: Yeah.
8: Yeah.
9: Yeah, apart from the distaste for being stuck at a party. I'm not a party person, as you can probably work out. No.
8: I thought you'd be the life of.
9: No.
8: No.
9: Well, I'm an obnoxious teetotaler.
8: Mm.
9: Which should be a surprise to a lot of people. Mm. Mostly my work colleagues. What, you don't drink? Say that to an American and they have a hardware interrupt and can't speak.
8: I would imagine my wife's a teetotaler and she quite likes the first hour of parties.
9: Yeah, actually that's fair. Yeah.
8: Second hour's all right. After that, what am I doing here with all these shouting people?
9: Cleaning the puke out of your car?
8: Yeah.
9: Nah.
8: Yeah.
9: Not for me.
8: Or even, it just gets less interesting.
9: Mm-hmm.
8: No, but then.
9: No, it's not. Definitely not for me. So, I'm usually gone by the first hour. Mm. So Lucy and I are each other's support animals.
8: Then. Yeah, maybe you should, yeah. Yeah. So we'll be talking fancy dress after 1:30 and I'll tell you one of the most embarrassing moments of my life that involved a costume I thought was awesome. But other people didn't. But we are inspired today by, this man who was on the world today earlier in the week with a car that was just about to hit 1 million Ks.
10: The old girl's now got about 300 metres to go to get to the million mark. I couldn't see any sense in trading in a vehicle that was still as good as the day I drove it out the driveway.
8: The mythical million. What percentage of cars do you reckon you get to 1 million? Like 1%, maybe.
9: Oh, it would probably be a millionth of the.
8: Yeah.
9: Yeah.
8: What would be the average, do you reckon? 100, 200, 300?
9: So I actually think about this a lot because I look at my nearly 20 year old car.
8: Mm.
9: And then I think about my first car, which wasn't nearly 20 years old, and it was falling to bits.
8: Yeah.
9: Whereas this car I've got now, I mean, it's not a. I mean, the car I had was a Honda and I thought it would have been in better shape, but the car I've got now is a BMW, an old one, and it's held up a lot better.
8: Mm.
9: So I'm wondering if more cars are kind of getting towards that number, but I reckon you don't really see cars for sale with more than 300 grand because it's scrap value.
8: Right.
9: It's kind of like you get more from a scrapyard than you will from a buyer.
8: Although apparently not that guy.
9: No. Well, it's a Land Cruiser.
8: Right.
9: Yeah, and there's obviously some notoriety attached to it given how it's gone on. But there are a few cars with that kind of luck. There's, amazingly, in Germany, there's a Tesla. When I last looked, it was a Model S. It was one of the early cars, so hand-built, so probably quite well put together. It had 1.2 million Ks on it.
8: Wow.
9: It was on his fourth battery. 1.2 million.
8: Right.
9: And each time Tesla had replaced the battery because it had been a manufacturing fault in the battery. But I think his fourth battery was on like 500,000 Ks.
8: Wow.
9: Which is amazing. I mean, that's most cars don't get to that. Yeah.
8: See, if I'd got to that point, that guy in the world today, where he's 300 metres off 1 million, you would be tempted to drive it exactly 300 metres, give it a new paint job. Sell it as new.
9: This is the gimmick, right?
8: Because it goes back to zero,
9: yeah,
8: right?
9: Yeah.
8: Well, what does it do that after 100?
9: They don't know. Well, no, so this one will be long enough to have six digits rather than five digits on the old ones. Because remember, the old ones had five digits and then the rolling tenths.
8: Yeah, that was always suspicious, wasn't it?
9: Yeah. I mean, it's so easy to clock. How many times has it been round? Oh, never. Never. Sure. It's 30 years old. It's been round.
8: It's done. It's done 800 Ks.
9: I put a new motor in it. No, you didn't. You just put a new carb in it. So Toyota doesn't even know what's going to happen when it hits the million, whether it'll just stick on 6.9s or it'll roll over to the zeros. Mm. My money's on the 6.9s. So that'll be interesting. And whether the 10th just keeps rolling round and round and round.
8: Yeah, you know,
9: 0.1, 0.2, 0.3. Yeah. So look, he's aware, right? It's a gimmick. So he wants to give the pleasure to the next owner, and so he thinks he's going to get 35.
8: Wouldn't it be amazing if, you know how Y2K was a myth? Everything was going to stop.
9: No, it wasn't a myth. I worked in Y2K. Oh, my goodness.
8: Yeah, no.
9: It's not a myth. It didn't happen because everyone worked so hard for the 4 years before.
8: Is that true?
9: Oh, yeah. I got a parallel career in IT. Oh. We worked so hard to make sure didn't happen. That's all right.
8: On behalf of everyone, thank you,
9: Peter. It wasn't just me, promise.
8: Thank you, Peter, for making Y2K a myth. Oh, I was just wondering if when this guy's car hits a million, every car in the world just stops.
9: That would be fun. I think that would be fun. Yes. Wouldn't that be fun?
8: It'd be interesting.
9: Well, I'd be out of a job.
8: Yeah.
9: But it'd be fun.
8: It'd be kind of weird. So what we want to talk to you about today, or what we want to hear from you about, is cars that you've had for a long time, but not deliberately. We're not going into vintage cars. We're not going into cars you've just, kept because you can. Cars that you've just thought about one day, my goodness, I've had this 28 years and it's still going all right. Where it's never reached its end of life. Our number 1-300-222-702. The text 0467-922-702. I feel reasonably well qualified to speak on this because every car I've had, and I've only ever had about four, I think, I've driven each one till it died.
9: Yeah.
8: Till it was worth scrap.
9: Yeah. Mm. Yeah. And I think, like, that's not a bad thing.
8: Yeah.
9: Like, people are funny. They kind of say, oh, you only like new cars. I'm like, show them the car I own. And they go, oh.
8: Oh. How old is it, did you say?
9: It's a 2008, so it's nearly 20 years old.
8: Yeah.
9: Yeah, nice. And it's got 167,000 Ks on it, which is not a lot. And I say to my wife, oh, maybe we get a new one because we really like this particular type, this particular model. And she goes, nah, it works. I don't care. Just keep driving it. So she didn't like it at first because it had a really manky steering wheel. So I changed the steering wheel and she's like, yep, love it.
8: Happy.
9: Let's go.
8: Yeah.
9: I actually put this out on Blue Sky before I came in. And a mate's got an AU Falcon Ute with 420,000 on it.
8: Wow.
9: All he's done is change oil and filters and he's replaced the coil pack once. And the only reason he had to replace the exhaust is because the Castlereagh Highway, if you know, tore his entire exhaust off.
8: Oh, okay.
9: Yeah.
8: So do we know how many years he's had it?
9: From you. So AU is late 90s, early 2000s.
8: Mm.
9: Yeah.
8: So that's, I reckon we'll get someone who's had a car.
9: Oh, there'll be people out there with more than that. But 30, like that's a good opener.
8: Yeah. 1-300-222-702 is the number. How long have you owned your car? Is it a very long time? It's a pretty simple talkback question, isn't it?
9: Yeah. Yeah. Well, another one has had a 59 280 SE Mercedes with over 500,000 Ks on the clock.
8: Mm.
9: And got rear-ended on outside Grace Brothers on Broadway.
8: Ooh. That's a shame, isn't it?
9: Yeah. But that's a nice car, that one.
8: Mick, hi.
11: Hey, mate. I've got a 2001 Toyota RAV.
8: Mm. Nice.
11: It's got 380,000 Ks on it. Oof. I paid $200 for it.
9: What? What?
11: Yeah.
9: How?
11: Well, it's a story where my son was going out with a girl. She bought a new car and I said to her, what are you doing with the RAV? She goes, oh, nothing, you can have it. I said, oh, I can't have it. I'll give you a couple hundred bucks for it. She goes, yeah, righto.
8: Wow.
11: And I've had it for like 6 years now and I drive it to work every day. I do about 80 kilometres a day in it.
9: Yeah.
11: It's just no cruise control, just a manual radio, that's it.
9: Nice. It's car racing, nothing.
11: It's like the same. You just put oil and filters in it and tyres. That's it. I put a wheel bearing in it once because, I don't know, the bloke couldn't find anything else wrong with it. So he had a wheel, had a bit of a wobble in it.
9: Well, while you're in there.
11: Yeah.
8: $200 bucks.
11: And then I fixed it, took it back, and he didn't even check it.
9: Yeah.
11: Thanks, buddy. I'll spend $200 to fix that. He's like, oh, well.
8: So did you say it was your son's girlfriend who sold it to you?
11: Yeah.
8: Still together?
11: Girlfriend. No, that went a long time ago. Huh?
8: And she didn't say, actually, an extra $2,000 when the broke up.
9: I was going to say, why? Your son probably said, why are you breaking up with me? Well, because your dad ripped me off on the car.
11: Pretty much.

0: Thanks, Nick. Good to talk to you. We're talking about cars you've owned for a very, very long time, kind of accidentally. The number 1300 222 702 and the text 0467 922 702. Dave, hi.
1: G'day. How are you, James?
0: Good. What about you?
1: Okay. Well, I've got another Toyota, Lexus RX 350, and it's just done. It's a 2009. I bought brand new, and it's just done 300,000 k's.
0: Oh, wow!
2: Wow! They all country miles.
1: Yeah, it tops up between country and city driving.
2: Yeah, yeah.
0: It's
1: So, yeah, but I'm now tossing up. It's starting to leak, and oil, that is. Mm. And to replace the seals and all that, I've got to take the sideways engine out. It's going to cost me 12 grand. And, like, it's like still like brand new, and I'm agonising, do I spend the 12 and keep it going, or do you get a new car?
2: It's probably cheaper to just swap the engine.
1: It's in really good condition.
2: Yeah, it's probably cheaper to swap the engine.
1: And I love it. Yeah, possibly.
2: Yeah.
0: That is a dilemma. I've come to that many times, and it's difficult for me because I don't know much about cars, you know, about engineering. And you always say to the mechanic, okay, if we spend the 2 grand, you reckon she'll be right for, you know, a few years? And they always say, yep.
2: I don't know. See, I think 2 grand for an older car is your minimum spend every year.
0: Unless, and
2: here's the qualifier, and I think this brand is already has already featured prominently, unless it's a Toyota. Most things just, you know, go on.
0: Yeah.
2: Don't go like that. But Toyota, it's, a couple of grand every year because everything's so under stressed in Toyotas, which is why they last this long. But that's a shame about it. It is just sad to chuck, you know, 12 grand to change a 17-year-old engine. I mean, come on. What are we doing here?
0: Yeah. Well, Dave, well, you heard Peter's advice. Strong advice.
2: See if you can find that. Just get another engine thrown in it. Yeah.
0: All right. Good on you, mate. Good luck with your decision. Mark, g'day.
3: Yeah, g'day. It's a while back now, but back in 2012, I sold a 1981 Rover SD1 V8, which is the big five-door liftback job, and it had done 445,000 k's.
2: Wow.
3: And I sold it to a guy in Mount Gambier in South Australia, and he drove it home quite happily from Sydney.
0: Nice.
2: So you
3: it
2: got
3: it was
2: the...
3: a lovely car, and I used to regularly go up to the mid-north coast in it, and it was such a beautiful car. It just sat on the road like a lounge.
0: You sound quite wistful. I wonder why. It sounds like you regret getting rid of it.
3: Well, it's just that I was after another older Rover, and when it came up, I thought, oh, bugger it. But I still, to this day, I regret selling it because it was such a magnificent load carrier.
2: Yeah.
3: And like any old car, if you look after it, you change the oil and, you know, you just do the right thing, they will go forever.
2: Yeah. I don't know. Rovers, though, I mean, let's be honest. I own some rubbish like Alfa Romeos, so, you know, it's old Alfa Romeos. A Rover to get to 445, you got the one good one. Like, that is really impressive. And if anyone's wondering what a Rover SD1 is, look for the famous Top Gear episode where Jeremy Clarkson filled his with water and the doors fell off, which was staged. But it was very funny either way.
0: They did some great things.
2: They are wonderful cars, like beautiful V8, 3.5 in it, closely related to the Commodore V6. What a great thing. I can understand the whistling. I always wanted one of those when I was younger. Hopefully you chopped it out for a P5. Please tell me you went for a P5.
0: Did you go for a P5?
3: No, I ended up getting the P6 3500S, which is the manual.
2: That's all right. Yeah, at least you went for one of the cool ones. Yeah.
0: Thank you very much, Mark. Good to talk to you. We might have a new winner on this. Yeah. Ben, g'day.
4: Oh, hi. I drove a bus for a few years, a couple of years ago in Sydney, at a round ride from Ride Depot. And some of those buses have literally, not figuratively, more than a million kilometres on them.
0: Oh, so wow.
4: They've been running continuously.
0: As a taxpayer, that makes me feel good.
2: Yeah, then. The old Merc buses went forever.
4: Mm. Oh, extremely, yes. I got to know some of the mechanics there, and I started up a bus one day, and the low oil light came on. So I called them over. They put 20-something litres of oil into it.
2: They got big engines.

0: There's no one there to pick up yet, apparently. They've been to the moon like six times.
1: Imagine being on the moon looking at your timetable. There's one coming in 8 years.
0: No, you missed it because the lag on the app is too much because of the distance to the moon.
1: Yeah. That'd be great. Pitching our next film.
0: Yeah.
1: Yeah.
0: If it gets there on SpaceX, it'll be on fire anyway, so you probably can't. Well, those Sydney buses do catch fire, so there is.
1: Written and directed by Peter Anderson, James Elephant. 453 to the moon. Could be a winner. I like it.
0: Well, Sydney bus routes are exceptionally long, so yeah. I mean, what's the moon? It's nothing.
1: Yeah. Yeah. And we know they can get there. The engines are good enough. Scott, what about you and a car you've had for a while?
2: Yeah, I did have a Land Rover Defender 2001 model, the 110.
1: Mate, sorry, it's not a good line. I'm going to put you on hold. We'll try and get you back on a slightly better one because we want to hear the tale, Scott. Mm. Wayne, g'day, Wayne.
3: How you going there, James and Peter?
0: You Hello.
3: Seem to be having fun, gentlemen.
1: We are. Yeah.
0: Always.
1: I hope it's not just us.
3: the guy was the RAV4. What a champion.
0: Yeah, I know.
3: So I've got a 1997 Toyota Camry, or Vienza, so it's a V6. Mm. It's done 505,000.
1: Wow.
3: I can still drive it to Melbourne.
0: Yeah.
3: My daughter lives there. I paid 9 years ago $1,000 for it.
1: Wow.
3: This is the part of the story that gets me, is that the very same week I had to buy my son's school uniform. And it was $1,034.
1: Gentlemen.
3: So the uniform cost more than the car.
0: Yeah, that's...
3: By the way, that's Timmy, by the way.
0: Yeah.
3: That's the name of the car.
0: Oh, good.
1: Oh, I thought you meant your son.
0: Yes.
3: No. That way. It still cost me more.
0: So are you still on the original engine? That's the question.
3: Yes, original gearbox diff.
1: And how long did the uniform last? How many years?
3: James, that's... That's another session, James.
0: Yeah, yeah. Okay. How many miles on the knees? Because, sliding across the grass.
1: Did you have resale value of a posh school uniform?
3: Seriously, it drives like a new car.
0: Yeah.
3: I mean, I've looked after it. The parts are cheap. You can still get aftermarket parts quite cheaply. And I've got a new couple of butters and put them on there. It's $500 spray paint.
0: So a gentleman who... works for a German brand, but used to work for Toyota. So he had no skin in the game to tell me this. So I'm pretty sure it's true. He said that the shells of Toyotas are built to have no deflection in them for 30 years, which means they are real chonks. That's why Toyotas and Lexuses are quite heavy because they've got a lot of steel in them. But 30 years seems to be just, worn in.
1: Yeah. Thanks for your call, Wayne. Just so you know, my daughters did good business on secondhand blazers when they finished school. So there is a market. There is a market.
3: The blazer was the highest cost.
1: Yeah. I think they got about 20-30% of resale, of original value. So it's worth having a crack. Thanks very much for that. Scott, I think, might be on a better line now. G'day, Scott.
4: Yeah, is that better?
1: Much better. Infinitely.
4: Yeah, excellent. Yeah. I had a Land Rover Defender 110 station wagon. Mm. It was a 2001 model. Mm. I bought it since new, and I did over 320,000 kilometres on it until the Department of Housing in New South Wales decided that they didn't like it in the garage, and they took it away using contractors.
1: What?
4: I tracked the car down to the it was going to be scrapped. It still had years ahead of it. It would outlast me. I'm 57, right?
1: Yeah.
4: And I paid the contractor $700 for his towing costs and for $400 for parking. Right. And then when I finally found a place to take it, I got to the scrapyard to go and pick the car up, and they'd wrecked it.
1: Oh,
4: yeah. Can you believe that? It was only just run in at 320,000 kilometres.
0: For a Defender, yeah.
4: Yeah, absolutely. I planned on having that car until I couldn't drive it anymore, and I suppose I literally did.
0: Well,
4: but that's the Department of Housing for you. They pick up that was, and the reason I'm in housing is because I was driving a 1994 orange Audi TT model. You remember those? Mm-hmm. The original shape TTs?
0: Mm-hmm.
4: I bought that second hand with 40,000 kilometres on it up in Brisbane, and I had just done the major service the week before. I had a major crash in it and wrote the car off.
0: Oh, no. That's no fun. Mm.

0: Thank you very much, Scott. Good to talk to you. Tony's next. G'day, Tony.
1: Hi.
0: Have you got quite an old car?
1: Yes, it's 1968.
2: Oh.
0: Wow. How long you had it?
1: I bought it in London in 1974.
0: Wow!
1: That was, you remember, the time when you were still allowed to bring one car back without paying tax on it.
0: Yeah, although Jetstar would charge you to put it on board.
3: Yeah, overhead locker, yeah.
1: Yes, but it probably wouldn't fit in the overhead locker.
0: How many Ks?
1: I don't know, because the
0: it's broken.
1: The odometer failed. So for several years, I drove it without knowing how many K were on it.
3: Right. Mm. So what is it?
1: Triumph TR5.
3: Oh, my goodness.
1: Fairly rare now.
3: Yes, very. Well, mostly because they either rusted away or blew up. That's amazing. And so did you drive it back from – because I know some people do this. They did this. They drive because you could do it back then. You could drive it most of the way and then get on a boat in Singapore. Or did you put it all the way on a boat?
1: No, my employer paid to bring it out.
0: Nice.
3: Yeah.
1: Luckily.
0: Happy. Yeah. And do you still drive it now?
1: Yes.
0: Wow.
1: Although it's getting so hard to park at work now, I tend to take the bus. But
3: with even more miles on it.
0: Yeah, that's right. Yeah, the moon bus.
1: But, it's still regular transport, still registered. And
3: what a machine.
1: I just had the fuel injection, which I had a very early mechanical fuel injection.
3: Yeah.
1: And there's almost no one who knows how to do those now. I just had it done, and I'm now getting much better fuel consumption.
3: Yeah, I can imagine. And they're like, they're a straight six. Have you got the optional overdrive?
1: No, never had the overdrive. But they're still a great delight to drive.
3: Yeah, great.
0: Any plans to get rid of it? I hope not.
1: No, I don't think so.
0: Good.
1: You know, on a day like today, for example, I always have the top down unless it's actually raining.
0: Nice.
1: And it's just a delight. Very quirky, of course.
3: Yeah,
1: like
3: but they're
1: all cars of that time.
3: They're small, they're fun, they've got a decent engine. What a great thing.
0: Since 1974, I wonder how much money you've spent on it, how many thousands of dollars. I mean, it's probably worth it, but probably a few 10, 20, 30.
1: Yeah, it's been pretty reliable. Mm. You know, parts are obviously a bit of an issue now, but it's been fairly robust and fairly reliable. Like all British cars of that vintage, it leaks oil, of course.
3: Oh, yeah.
1: You know, they all did, even Rovers and Jaguars and...
3: especially Rovers and Jaguars.
1: They all leaked.
0: Yeah. Hey, Tony, that's fantastic.
3: That's brilliant.
0: Yeah, that's amazing.
3: How cool is that?
0: I think you're our winner. I mean, everyone's a winner. Peter? Thank you.
3: Quite all right.
0: Peter Anderson, he'll be back in 2 weeks' time. Peter Anderson, theredline.com.au. You guys know what the segment's like. If you've got any ideas for what would make a good segment, text them in, 0467 922 702.
3: I think we should go for a bang for buck, $200 for however many Ks you've done.
0: Yeah.
3: That's a good start.
0: Yeah. Nice. We'll work it out. Love to have you company on ABC Local Radio 702 ABC Sydney.
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0: And a very good afternoon to you. Great to have your company this afternoon. Coming up in the program, a little bit later, we're going to continue our investigation into family dynamics by examining the role of the middle child. Are you a middle child? Do you have a middle child of 3, 5, 7. I guess it has to be an odd number, doesn't it? Although if you get up to 6, I think 3 or 4 are both middle children. Maybe even if you have 4, 2 or 3 are both kind of the middle children. But what's it like being a middle child? They're supposed to be the forgotten one, really. Needy and everyone ignores them because the older one gets all the, you know, they're new. They're doing everything for the first time. The youngest one is the baby, and everyone wants to pay attention to this. What happens to Jan Brady and Peter Brady, the middle children? We'll examine that after 2:30. Gary Kennedy will be in after 2 to discuss a really interesting thing that the British government is intending to ban, and it's not social media, although they're talking about that too. They're going to ban energy drinks to those under 16, largely because of the high caffeine

0: content. What are the arguments in favour and against that? Gary Kennedy will run us through them. But after Adam Story shares the news headlines with us, we want to hear from you about your greatest achievement in fancy dress. The time where it was triumphant, where you went to a lot of effort, and also where it went horribly wrong, when you tried fancy dress and it just didn't, you know, or maybe it was embarrassing getting there or getting the bus home or whatever. So we want to hear your fancy dress party, costume party stories on 1300 222 702. We'll start that in a couple of minutes, so get on the blower now or the text 0467 922 702. Firstly, let's get the latest news headlines. Good afternoon, Adam Strong.
1: Afternoon, James. The ABC has apologised for a Race Around the World episode containing remarks about Gina Rinehart, despite the broadcaster's formal complaints handling process finding it did not breach editorial standards. In apologising to Ms. Rinehart, ABC Managing Director Hugh Marks said the segment fell short of community expectations. A man has been arrested over an alleged stabbing in Sydney's West, with another man being treated for neck wounds in hospital. Police say officers responded to reports of a stabbing outside a shopping centre on Commercial Road in Leila Park just after 11 this morning. And traffic along a detour road for the Great Western Highway is closed in both directions after a two-vehicle accident. Emergency services were called to a truck and car crash on the Darling Causeway at Mount Victoria just before midday, with a man trapped in one of the vehicles. There'll be more news at 2 o'clock.
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0: Now, I can't remember why this came up, but come up it did. The idea of costume parties, fancy dress parties, people who've made a real effort. It can linger in the memory when you have or when someone else has for years and years and years. We want to hear your fancy dress costume party stories, whether they ended triumphantly or terribly with utmost embarrassment. The number 1300 222 702, the text 0467 922 702. I'll go first. The party was, it was a 21st, black and white with a touch of red. Black and white with a touch of red. So me and my two friends decided to really commit particularly to the touch of red bit. And we decided to go with matches. We bought red shower caps. We bought red face paint. Everything above our neck was painted red or shower cap red. We wore white skivvies. We wore white pants. We bought long rolls of cardboard and turned them into cylinders, taped them up, maybe stapled them up, maybe both, and wore them. So we were matches. We were three matches. There was white and there was red. There wasn't much black. We arrived late at the party because getting that elaborate costume together took longer than we expected, particularly the cardboard cylinders. I think we had to go to this and buy some stronger masking tape. But by the time we were there, our cylinders had armholes, that we put our arms through, and so they would sit comfortably on our body. And I remember it was quite a big house, and you had to walk down a grassy bank to enter the party, and everyone was there and it was dark. And it really was a hero walking into the

0: saloon in a Western moment where the piano player stops and everyone stares at them. Because as we entered the throng, and, you know, because we were coming down a little hill, everyone could see us very clearly, we saw that other people had interpreted the theme, black and white with a touch of red, somewhat differently, i.e. men were wearing black tie with a red, just the top of a red handkerchief peeping out of their suit pocket. Or women were wearing a white dress with red shoes and, a black handbag, i.e. everyone was just wearing normal formal 21st birthday party crap, and we had gone all in. We assumed other people would be more committed, and we felt quite embarrassed. And then to hide our embarrassment, we started quickly dancing, probably had a couple of quick drinks, started dancing. And then we realized the red face paint was running, and our faces just looked like they were melting. So that's me. Producer Alistair said his dad committed hard for a fancy dress party, staying in a hotel out of town. The party's a few hundred metres away. His mum kind of something. What was your mum again, Alistair? She was something quite innocuous. Okay, that's right. Something quite innocuous. Dad went as a baby. He went all in. He wore a diaper. He had a dummy. He went as a baby. And they got in a lift together. And there were lots of other people in the lift. And I guess Dad would have taken the dummy out at that point to just try and minimise the embarrassment. There was still a significant dummy with bare legs. Then they had to walk 300 metres round the corner in the community to the party. And, so there's been committed and there's going too far. Each make a good story, whether it's triumphant or terrible. Let us know yours. Fancy dress, costume parties, 1300 222 702, or the text 0467 922 702. This from Bridget Jones' diary. Bridget arrives at a fancy dress party wearing a provocative tart outfit to discover the theme was cancelled. She's standing there alone in lingerie. Everyone else wears just normal cocktail stuff.
1: Bridget! Where are all the other tarts and Vickers?
2: Oh, dear. Didn't Jeffrey call you? Jeffrey, didn't you telephone Colin and Bridget?
3: How's my little Bridget?
2: What on earth are you wearing? You look like a common prostitute.
1: Yes, well, that was actually the point.
0: Yeah, tough times. We want to hear your stories. 1-300-222-702. Tony, g'day.
4: Oh, hi, James. Nice to talk to you.
0: You too. What happened?
4: I loved it. In Bridget Jones.
0: Yeah.
4: It was quite a few years ago. It was a 30th birthday up at the Central Coast. Me and my sister decided to go along, dressed up. So we did the full thing, went to costume hire, just very similar to what you were just talking about.
0: Yeah.
4: Anyway, we parked, had to walk along. There were plenty of people there. The door opened and hardly anyone inside was dressed.
0: Yeah.
4: Hardly anyone. I was dressed as a clown. My sister dressed as a pirate. As soon as you mentioned this, my mind flashed back to that day. I've never forgotten it.
0: Yeah. Yeah, it's the same feeling us three matches experienced. It's just like, were you guys all tricking us? Are you just gutless?
4: Oh, yeah. Yeah, well, just the latter. Like there were a couple of guys there with a gum leaf in their hair or a cowboy hat or something ridiculous.
0: Yeah.
4: And nobody made an effort, but we walked in bold and brazen and they just stared at us. And I thought, well, it was fancy dress.
0: Yeah. Yeah. And it's not as if, you know, you're committed for the entire night, obviously. There's no backing out, is there?
4: No, not at all. I mean, it was for memory, it was a summer, and it was about a 5 o'clock start in the afternoon. And it was a long night.
0: Yeah.
4: It was a long, but we refused to go out and put our other clothes on, type of thing, so to speak. So,
0: yeah, good on you.
4: But we made the effort, James.
0: Yeah, we actually now that I remember it, we drove there as matches, so we had no backup plan. I think at some point halfway through the night we decided to remove our cylinders. so Maybe we did. Maybe we. That was a failure of nerve. I can't remember. Thank you very much, Tony. We are talking fancy dress, costume parties, triumphs and disasters. Our number 1300 222 702 in the text 0467 922 702. Hi, Belinda.
5: Hi, James. How are you?
0: Yeah, great. What did you do?
5: All right. Now, listen, I know this is the ABC. I own a costume business, I'm not going to tell you which one it is.
0: That's noble.
5: But I've got a little bit of a different angle on this particular thing. I've done that thing too where they've said it's fancy. Mm. We turned up as pirates and they were all in formal wear. But the very first time, years ago, the very first time I had such a good rapport with a customer, she said, come to the party. The theme is Seven Deadly Sins. So I turned up in peacock burlesque. My partner turned up. So I was Envy. Mm. My partner turned up in as Pride, I think it was, and he was like a beautiful tuxedo. We get there. Mm. Turns out it's a swingers party and the launch of a new sex toy. And we walked in and we wondered why there was this naked woman strapped to an easel getting whipped. And we're like, this is unusual. We made a good effort. We stayed for a while, had a laugh, mm. and then we left when they wheeled out the naked woman with the hors d'oeuvres placed all over her body.
0: Wow.
5: Part of that story is we had quite a thriving hire business back mm. then, and the woman had hired her party, so she had to come back, hired her costume. She had to come back on the Monday and go, oh, my God, I'm so sorry, because she noticed we left early. But it made the best story. We were just packing ourselves.
0: It's interesting that when she invited you to the party, I mean, swingers party is a fairly significant add-on, that she didn't mention that.
5: Well, I was really friendly and I think they just got the vibe that I'd be into anything, which, you know, I kind of was at the time, but it was a few years ago. But, not that. And
0: not
5: look,
0: that.
5: The thing I want to say to your readers, I mean, you know, each their own. Here's what I want to say to your readers, right? Mm. No one is thinking about you. They're all too worried thinking about themselves. And honestly, it is worse to underdo it than overdo it because what would you rather be known as, James?
0: Yeah.
5: The quirky, fabulous person that's got the confidence to pull off something awesome or a party pooper?
0: Exactly. It's better to go...
5: So
0: too far than
5: people,
0: not far enough.
5: Absolutely. People need a bit of a reprieve from adulthood, especially right now.
0: Yeah, very good, Belinda. And lovely that you didn't mention your business, knowing as you do the ABC Charter. Thank you very much for that. Neil is next. What about you, Neil?
6: Hi, James.
0: Hi.
6: When I was younger, I used to go to parties all the time, have fabulous time, and always in either in drag or some fabulous costume, and that's finished up being my job, costumes. But I finally confirmed that we had this fabulous party going, and my boyfriend at the time would never go in drag. So I talked him into it. Mm. We got into the open top car because we always had afternoon parties. Mm. Got to the party, absolutely fabulous, about 3 in the afternoon.
0: Yep.
6: Him feeling totally embarrassed in full drag.
0: Yeah.
6: Went up to the front door, knocked on the door. Party was the night before. Yes.
0: Did they ask you in for a drink anyway?
6: Oh, no.
0: No.
6: He was too embarrassed. We went straight back to the car.
0: Slunk home.
6: Yeah. Too much fun.
0: Yeah. Well, some people say half the fun is getting dressed up. So at least you had that bit.
6: Oh, yes. Well, you know, for me, that was no problem at all. That was regular.
0: Good on you, Neil. Thank you very much for that. We're talking about great costume party, dressing up party stories. Chris, g'day, Chris. What's yours?
7: G'day, mate. Years ago, I went to a fancy dress party and I went to a bit of effort, hired a pirate's outfit. And four good mates of mine came in about 10 minutes later, dressed in black suits, top hats, and they were undertakers, and they brought a coffin in. After about 20 minutes, everybody's going, where's Jono? The coffin opens, and there's Jono wrapped head to tail in a mummy's outfit.
0: Wow.
7: They took 3 hours to bandage him up.
0: Commitment. Was Jono all right in there?
7: Big time. Yeah.
0: They left a little hole for his mouth, I hope, and nostrils.
7: Oh, yeah. Who knows? But, that was
0: don't you think?
7: Legendary party.
0: Like, I remember the match party just being so excited in the car about you know, the effort we'd gone to and how people were going to react. I mean, they didn't react like that, but just the expectation Jono must have had, he must have been giggling all the way in that coffin.
7: Yeah. Tell you what, another quick one. 2 years
0: ago. Well, can I just ask you one more question about Jono?
7: Yep.
0: When the coffin lid was opened, did he sit up straight very slowly with his arms stretched out in front of him like a real mummy would?
7: No, they stood the coffin up in the corner, just sort of leant it back in the corner. So he opened the door himself very eerily and just walked out.
0: I like that too. Yeah, sorry, the other one? The other one you got?
7: We went to a wedding in England 3 years ago. Friends of ours getting married. They'd both been married before. They hired a castle for the wedding, and it was Knights of the Round Table. They booked, there was 150 people there. It was the most elaborate wedding I've ever been to in my life. Mm. There was 50 Aussies, 50 Pommies, and 50 Dutch, because that's where he was from.
0: Okay.
7: And everybody was in full Knights of the Round Table sort of dress up, the guys and the girls, and it was fabulous for the whole weekend. They had archery and they had all the things that you would have back in the day. I reckon it cost him $250,000.
0: Wow.
7: It was the most elaborate fancy dress do I've ever been to in my life.
0: Fun times?
7: This was 3 years ago. So.
0: Yeah, but it was fun. Fun. Was it fun?
7: Absolutely.
0: Yeah, good.
7: Like just was, it was the weekend. And then they had, because they'd both been married before, they had a buddy moon where they went through Scotland. And so there was probably about 10 of us that hired camper vans and we all went and drove around Scotland for a week.
0: Nice. Good on you, Chris. Thank you very much for that. We're talking about fancy dress-up parties, the great experiences and the disastrous ones you've had. Our number 1-300-222-702, the text 0467-922-702. Cher, hi.
8: Hello.
0: What happened to you?
8: Well, there were four girls involved.
0: Mm.
8: And we only saw each other occasionally. This was quite some time ago. And somewhere we were going was a dress-up. So we thought, righto, well, we'll all meet at a cafe, popular cafe in Blues Point Road.
0: Yeah.
8: So I dressed up in this beautiful long dress with this massive Victorian hat with huge feathers on it.
0: Lovely.
8: Looking like I was going to a Victorian funeral, probably. But anyway, I rock up at this very popular cafe, plenty of patrons there, and I wander in and I can't see them. They're not there. So I thought, okay, they're probably all late, whoever the type.
0: Could be.
8: So I thought, okay, I'll just order something and go and sit down, like you know, nothing's going on. So I went in, sat down, ordered a coffee or something. And about half an hour later, they turned up. But in the meantime, I don't know what they were thinking.
0: Did you get a few stares? I bet you did.
8: Probably. I just ignored them, actually. I just pretended I was dressed as I normally do.
0: What did people drink at a mid-afternoon? You should have ordered, you know, whatever people drank in the 1800s in the mid-afternoon. I wonder what they...
8: I don't know. It might have been
0: not a coffee. Yeah.
8: Mead. I don't think they had
0: mead. Excuse me. Do you have any mead?
8: Mead rings about.
0: Yeah.
8: And there was another one.
0: I have a coffee.
8: Which is way back in the, I think, late 60s, early 70s. I can only remember bits of this, but it was in the a really old building that's still there, but it's covered up by superhighways.
0: Right.
8: It was called the Corn Exchange. Beautiful old building. But it had been uninhabited for a long time. So people who organised bands and so on would hire it out and have a performance and dance, everything. And this was also a dress-up.
0: Yeah.
8: And I can't remember what it was, but it was obviously something that was pretty basic because I remember wearing a shoe rag.
0: Shoe rag?
8: And a bikini top.
0: Oh.
8: And God knows what else. I don't know what I had on my feet.
0: That sounds dramatic, Meg.
8: It was the most fabulous night.
0: I'm glad. Thank you so much for calling. Really appreciate it. Dave is next. G'day, Dave. What did you what's your experience?
9: Hi, James. Yeah, well, my wife and I used to go away with my soccer team. We're an over 35 soccer team, and we used to do something on the Saturday night. So this time it was a dinner cruise at Nelson Bay, and we had to walk from the hotel down. And my wife had hired B1 and B2 outfits. And so we're walking down the road as B1 and B2, and we almost missed the boat because carloads of people were pulling up with their kids and bringing them out to introduce us, and we didn't want to turn, so we had to say hello to the kids. And it took us forever to get down to the boat. It was just an amazing experience. All these wide-eyed kids asking us all these questions, and we've got to try and remember what B1 and B2 actually say.
0: That's so funny.
9: Yeah.
0: And, of course, you couldn't tell them the truth. Well, we're not really. They would have broken their little hearts.
9: No, it's like when you play Sander. You've got to be Sander.
0: You've got to be Sander, yeah.
9: Destroy the kids.
0: Yeah, that's right. Good on you, mate. Thank you very much. A few more. You're on ABC Local Radio. We're talking fancy dress. Joe, what about you?
10: Oh, hi, James. Yeah, it was probably about 18 years ago. A friend of mine had a 21st birthday for her son. And his first name started with K, so the theme was K. And I'd left it a bit late, so I had about 5 minutes to get ready. And I'm like, what am I going to do for K? I literally put on a Matilda's jersey, or probably was a Socceroos jersey back then.
0: Yeah.
10: Wrote the name Kerr on the on a piece of cardboard and slapped it on my back and put my hair, which is brown, into a ponytail. And I went as Samantha Kerr. But basically back then, this was way before the Matildas are half household names. Basically, no one really knew who she was. So, yeah, it was quite some time ago.
0: Right.
10: I've followed women's football for like 30 years, so yeah. I knew who she was, but yeah. Not many other people actually did. But if I did it these days, of course, everyone would know exactly who she was.
0: I like the subtle ones. I went to, maybe 10 years ago, a 1980s party, and I went as my friend Nick, who I went to school with, who I knew was going to the party. And all Nick used to do in the 1980s, he would wear white shirts, collared shirts, whenever he went out, but the first four buttons undone, because he was a very strong guy, had a big chest. So I just wore a normal white shirt and undid the first top four buttons. And it was very subtle and no one understood it, except Nick and a couple of his friends. So I really like the subtle ones, Joe, that are kind of more like a, well, yours is slightly different, but kind of like an in-joke. I like that. Thank you very much. Next is Trish. Trish, what did you do?
11: Oh, hi, James.
0: Hi.
11: Yeah, we went to a wedding that was a pirate theme. It was on a
0: They're very common, aren't they, pirates, for
11: yeah,
0: this?
11: Yeah, it was on a toll ship on Sydney Harbour. And it was absolutely amazing. So even the bride and groom dressed up. The groom went as, what's his name from that movie, The Pirates of Penzance.
0: Oh, yeah,
11: and,
0: okay.
11: And the bride, you know, was in this beautiful, like, medieval type dress. It was fabulous.
0: Did you find out why they chose that theme for their wedding?
11: Well, this couple dress up all the time. We run a car rally.
0: Yeah.
11: For Beyond Blue, and they're our mechanical sweep. And they just come dressed up all the time, every single day, because they want to draw attention to the cause. But every time we see them, they're dressed up. So it was fitting that they have a dress-up wedding.
0: Interesting. Thank you very much for that. Meg, hi.
12: Hi, I'm laughing so much at some of these, I've forgotten what I was going to say.
0: They are good, aren't they?
12: I'm waiting for someone to be invited to a nudist party.
0: So, yeah, what happened to you? Can you remember?
12: Well, yeah, I had a long time ago, I was in the street parade, and I got hold of a long, voluminous, I think it had a big hat, huge dress, big sleeves, walking along behind the floats and things. The woman in front of me was hit by a float and ended up on the road needing attention. Some paramedics ran in, and it was a very hot day. So I stood beside her and spread out this huge costume I had and provided all the shade she needed.
0: Oh, well, that's very good.
12: It was a stupid sort of a question, costume, but it turned out to be very practical.
0: Well, yeah, it turns out it wasn't that stupid, wasn't it? There was some reason behind their thinking.
12: Absolutely.
0: Yeah, good on you. Emergency wear. Thank you very much, Meg. Just a couple of minutes left. Peter's next. Peter, what sort of party did you go to?
13: In the 70s.
7: My wife and I went to it was supposed to be a fancy dress party, and I think it was a Halloween theme.
0: Yeah.
7: So we were going from the eastern suburbs to way out west, and had to stop and get some petrol on the way in my full red devil's outfit, and I had to fling the tail over my shoulder to keep it out of the way.
0: Yes.
7: And my wife in her seductive black lacy outfit, we got into the community hall where the party was, and people had Groucho Marx plastic glasses on or a funny hat.
0: Yeah.
7: Or, yeah. And that's about it. So stopping for petrol on the way was fun.
0: Yeah. It is fun. Like, there's part of you that thinks, oh, no. But there's part of you that thinks this could be good.
7: Yeah, absolutely. Yeah. Like, red doesn't stand out very much either.
0: Yeah.
7: As dressed as a devil.
0: That's right. And, I mean, service station, you'd be nervous because the flames. You don't want flames.
7: Especially on your tail dragging around.
0: Exactly. Exactly. Could be some breach of OH&S laws there. Thank you very much, Peter. One more from Andrew. Andrew, what about you?
13: Yeah, good day, James.
0: G'day.
13: It was 20 odd years ago, I suppose. It was a mate's 40th up in Armidale, and he emailed the invite to me, and I had a quick read and thought, oh, that's pretty cool theme. It was 80s fancy dress.
0: Mm.
13: So the wife and I got our costumes organised as we thought we'd go as punks. So nice. We had the full-on outfit, like black shirts, black pants. I had a great coat on,
0: yeah.
13: Razor blade piercings of the ears and the nose, and you know, steel cap boots and a baseball bat, and the wife was in a sort of black and white sort of mini dress with stockings. So we went the full hog.
0: Yeah.
13: Anyway, got up to the party and thought we'd make an entrance.
0: Mm.
13: So walked up and I sort of kicked the door open with my steel cap boots, and we strode in and looked around, and everyone in the party, all the blokes are in suits and ties, and all the girls are in tactical dresses with shoulder pads and the big boofy hair. And
0: yeah.
13: Anyway, my mate came over to say good day, and he said, what are you guys doing? I said, mate, 80s fancy dress.
0: Yeah.
13: He said, didn't you read the invite? It was 80s fancy dress formal.
0: What does that mean, though? What is...
13: Well, yeah, I guess it was suits and ties, but it was a funny night, and, you know, a lot of people wouldn't
0: believe. But why would you say fancy dress formal?
13: Well, he just had that on the invite, but I didn't actually read that far. I just saw 80s fancy dress.
0: Yeah, yeah, but I mean, it's a bit misleading, isn't it? Well, why wouldn't they just say formal? Like, 80s formal is a very particular thing, isn't it? Like, it's almost like they're trying to trick you.
13: Yeah, I don't know, but it was a good night at the end, and you know, like I was about to say, we had people that all night wouldn't believe that we weren't fair income punks and wouldn't talk to us and were giving us sideways looks all night. So anyway, yeah. We had a good time.
0: Yeah, good on you. Thank you very much for that. Thank you for all your calls about fancy dress. You're on ABC Local Radio. Gary Kennedy coming in, food safety expert, coming in after the news. And he'll be discussing the UK's government's decision to ban energy drinks for those under 16.
14: Adam Story with ABC News. The ABC has apologised for a Race Around the World episode containing remarks about Gina Rinehart, despite the broadcaster's formal complaints handling process finding it did not breach editorial standards. The ABC Ombudsman has found that the episode, which aired on July 12, did not breach the ABC's editorial standards relating to harm and offence. But in apologising to Mrs. Rinehart, ABC Managing Director Hugh Marks said the segment fell short of community expectations. A two-vehicle crash has closed a detour route that's already in place for the Great Western Highway. Hamish Cole reports.
15: A truck and car collided at about midday on the Darling Causeway at Mount Victoria, trapping a 24-year-old man for a short period of time. A spokesperson for New South Wales Police said upon being released, he has been airlifted to Westmead Hospital in a serious condition. Three other people, a 34-year-old woman, 21-year-old and 45-year-old man, were uninjured. The causeway is shut in both directions, with vehicles over 55 tonnes told to park up, while other road users can use the Bells Line of Road via Richmond and Penrith. It is the only road linking Western New South Wales to the Blue Mountains since a bridge at Victoria Pass failed in March.
14: The federal government is leaving the door open to tweaking gambling reform.

0: problems as it tries to garner the support of the Coalition or the Greens to get the legislation through Parliament. Here's Jack Mackay in Canberra.
1: The Greens and the Coalition have declared they don't support the bill in its current form, arguing it doesn't go far enough to restrict gambling ads or stop inducements from betting companies. Communications Minister Annika Wells says she's having constructive conversations with both the Greens and the Coalition as the government tries to find a way to get the laws through the Senate.
2: I await the actual presentation of amendments from either the Coalition or the Greens for the government to consider in the usual way.
1: A Senate inquiry examining the legislation heard claims this week of betting companies offering drugs to gamblers as inducements.
0: A state parliamentary committee looking into modern slavery has called on the government to urgently investigate allegations of systemic labour exploitation on the mid-north coast. Samuel O'Brien has more.
3: The investigation in the Nambucca Valley and Coffs Harbour areas is one of 31 recommendations made by the committee in its report handed down today. It comes after an inquiry into slavery risks faced by temporary migrant workers in regional areas. The report quotes Anti-Slavery Commissioner James Cocaine, who says a small number of labour hire syndicates in the Coffs and Nambucca regions have exhibited significant indicators of modern slavery, possibly trafficking in persons and sexual servitude. The report also recommends introducing a statewide labour hire licensing scheme and increasing police enforcement powers.
0: Staff on board Carnival cruise ships claim they're being subjected to extreme working hours, medical neglect, and being forced to eat leftovers. Jasper Wells has more.
4: Multiple staff on Carnival cruise ships allege they work 12 hours a day, 7 days a week. Some crews say they are sometimes given the food not eaten at passenger buffets, which could be rotten. The workers also allege that they do not receive proper medical treatment and are not allowed to rest when sick or injured. A contract seen by the ABC shows one worker was paid just $33 a day, or $2.75 an hour. An exemption for cruise ships means vessels do not need to follow Australian labour laws. Carnival says its ships have been the subject of multiple surprise inspections by the Australian Maritime Regulator, which have found no breaches of international maritime law.
0: A northwestern Sydney RSL boss who received thousands in suspected bribes and gave work to his son's company has been banned from running clubs in New South Wales for 5 years. An investigation by the state's liquor and gaming watchdog found Seven Hills RSL general manager Joseph Baisari behaved dishonestly, engaged in systematic misconduct and acted contrary to the best interests of the club over a 4.5-year period. The National Rugby League will celebrate Newcastle forward Tyson Frizzell this round with the 34-year-old to play his 300th career match. Frizzell debuted for Cronulla in 2011 and also played for St George before moving to the Knights in 2021. He played representative football for Australia, Tonga, Wales and New South Wales. Knights captain Caelan Ponga says he's a mentor to many.
5: No one works harder than Frizz, and he's done it for such a long time. You know, hard work's definitely in his DNA, and we follow suit with that. You know, he always leads from the front. For me personally, he's been sort of an idol of mine, especially in the leadership space.
0: Dry and partly cloudy, apart from the chance of showers on the far southern ranges and slopes this afternoon, also the coastal fringe of the north coast. Mostly sunny in Sydney this afternoon, sunny tomorrow, a top of 18, sunny on Saturday and 19. ABC News, it's 2:05.
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8: Great to have you company. We were talking about fancy dress, and I'm indebted to my... I started off the segment by talking about me and two friends going to a fancy dress party dressed as matches, red hair, red shower caps, white cylinders. I'm indebted to my friend Paul for, in the news, sending me a photo of us on that very night looking, well, very, very, very red, committed, cylindrical cardboard, and above all, happy. So the message, I think, that flows out of our fancy dress segment was that, yes, it can be embarrassing. Yes, you can feel like you're walking the plank out there on your own. But by goodness, it's liberating and exciting to break out of the prisons of who you normally are there. That said, on the roads, Mount Victoria, Darling Causeway between Chifley Road, Bell's Line of Road and Great Western Highway. You probably heard in the news there's been a crash with multiple vehicles, heavy traffic, significant delays. The road is closed in both directions. The advice is to avoid the area, delay your journey and allow extra travel time. Of course, we will be bringing you any updates to that. Coming up,

0: In half an hour's time, we'll continue our investigation into family dynamics. We want to hear from middle children today, the second of three, the third of five, the sixth of 11th, even if you're around the middle in a big family. Are they really the forgotten ones? You know, first one, everything's new. Third kid, they're the baby. Second one, what's their name again? Is there any truth in that? Before that, great pleasure to welcome back to the program Gary Kennedy, food safety expert from Correct Food Systems. Hello.
1: Hello.
0: Thank you for coming. This is interesting news. We've banned social media for under 16s. Mm-hmm. England are considering that. But what they're moving forward with faster is banning energy drinks for under 16.
1: It is currently a proposal, but it looks fairly certain to go through.
0: Mm. So what's the rationale?
1: Well, they basically say that young people shouldn't be drinking high levels of caffeine for a number of reasons. It keeps you awake, you can't concentrate, it has implications on the heart and the brain. And their basic premise is we shouldn't be serving those sort of beverages to kids.
0: And there is a big difference, I think, when you're 15 to having a cup of coffee, which some would do, but many would think of as an adult growing up parental thing. And, hey, this is a soft drink. It's like a lemonade, but it's kind of got an extra kick. You know, it's much more attractive.
1: It's really hard to slam a hot cup of coffee, if that makes sense, because it's hot, where you can slam a can of this. And that's one of the things that's come up in the British commentary, that these are easier to drink because they're cold beverages, where you're more likely, you're going to sip a cup of hot coffee. We should say that the caffeine level of a standard, let's do an instant coffee, you know, your standard 43 beans in every cup type, making that up as a cup of coffee, the caffeine level in that is roughly equivalent to the smaller 250ml cans of the major energy drinks in Australia.
0: Are they all relatively similar, those major? You can mention, you know, we can mention Red Bull and you can mention others, I think.
1: There's four brands who probably people would know. There'd be Red Bull, Monster and Mother, a couple of which are major international beverage companies, you know, Coca-Cola and Fruit Core, are two major brands who make those. And the caffeine level in the small can is roughly equivalent to a cup of instant coffee. You do a really strong, you know, a double shot espresso, you actually go past that on some of those in the caffeine level.
0: What do you mean?
1: If you do a double shot espresso, the caffeine level of that is often well above what you would get in a can of Red Bull or
0: Yeah, yeah, right. Okay.
1: So,
0: but that's assuming you only have one can of.
1: Well, that's true. Drink. So these energy drinks, the 250ml ones, which are, if people know, I'll say the mini bar can or the one you get served on planes, the tall cylindrical ones, when you look at that size, it's actually, it has limits on, you're only meant to drink two cans a day. And on the large 500ml ones, which are freely available, it actually says you should only drink one can a day of them because of the caffeine level.
0: I mean, I think the problem starts with the name. You know, it sounds like a free lunch. Energy. Oh, this is going to give me energy. You know, whereas really it should be, you can see they're a soft drink. They should be called caffeine soft drinks.
1: Well, in the standard code, they're called formulated caffeinated beverages.
0: A couple of decades ago, whenever I was hungover, I used to drink two of one of those brands we've just mentioned, I'd always think, what I have the second? I feel like I'm buzzing. And I didn't. It took me ages to realise they had caffeine in them. And I didn't drink coffee in those days. And I said, that's why I feel out of it for the whole day.
1: Yeah. Look, I should say, for a good side, Australia does have the hardest laws in the world here. Our laws are harder than the UK.
0: Harder in what way?
1: Well, we limit the amount of caffeine. In the United States, there's no upper limit. So,
0: land of the free.
1: Yeah. So, you know, some of those energy drinks over there. In fact, we've seen recall in South Australia where they went to some of those American, you know, the candy and soda pop American shops and purchased the soft drinks there, some of which were equivalently branded to the Australian ones, but were the American product. And they were all recalled out of South Australia.
0: So I know, and we'll go through some of the short-term effects of energy drinks, but I know a friend of the program, Professor Ian Hickey from the Brain and Mind Centre, often emphasises the effect of consistent use of caffeine on developing brains. Mm-hmm. That is not necessarily adults, but brains are developing, that is particularly in the mid to upper teens, and sometimes it's not good.
1: It's one of the reasons England's looking at stopping these from under 16s.
0: Yeah.
1: In Australia, there is it's a voluntary code of practice. To be honest, there's really only three or four manufacturers who do this, who all belong to an industry association. And the policy here is they do not sell these products in school canteens.
0: I would hope so.
1: Yeah, and... And they also have a policy that there's no deliberate advertising of these for kids. England's going further than that because England will actually ban them. So things like vending machines will not be allowed to have these products because young kids can access vending machines. So it'll be abroad. So in some parts, these will be less available for adults as well.
0: Now, I know you're a food safety expert, not a marketing expert, but are you aware of... you know, how well that code has been complied with respect to not advertising energy drinks to kids?
1: Well, I don't know any specific examples, but, yeah, Red Bull quite famously sponsors a number of extreme sports. You know, Monster has sponsored a V8 supercar. There are certainly these products...
0: I think Monster sponsored a MASH.
1: Yes. Hey. So there's a number of these products do appear in sports. Yeah, they're sports drinks. And the marketing is they are aimed at adults because adults are the ones driving motor cars and, you know, flying planes in extreme sports and things like that.
0: So disruptors. So I would imagine if you can't get them at school... If kids are drinking them, school kids, they're probably drinking them, I mean, maybe for breakfast, but when they come home, if you have that big chunk of caffeine at 4 p.m, it's definitely, well, not definitely, but there's a high risk it'll have a negative effect on your ability to get to sleep at 10 or 11 or 12.
1: Look, if you drink too many of these, it's similar as if you drink too many coffees or too many cola beverages, or tea for that matter. Yeah. If you drink too many of these and can have significant heart effects, we've had one death in Australia.
0: Have we?
1: In Western Australia, where someone was drinking 4 cans of energy drinks during the day, plus also was drinking large amounts of coffee at night, and he died of excess caffeine. He was 35.
0: Wow. Any thoughts on this? But the English in the UK, they're moving to ban caffeinated energy drinks to those under 16. Number 1300 222 702. The text 0467 922 702. See, if the reason if the difference between a soft drink and a energy drink is that an energy drink contains caffeine, you wouldn't call coffee an energy drink. I mean, you would call it a stimulant that at some point you're going to pay for. Like, there's no ups without downs.
1: One of the other, I suppose, disadvantages, you've said a few times these are soft drinks. They are. One of the things to also consider in these is that these have the equivalent, and again, we use a brand name, these have equivalent levels to Coke and Pepsi in terms of the sugar content. And so a typical 250ml can, the smaller mini bar cans of the brands we've spoken about, they carry... The sugar, it's about 30% of your sugar content for the day in one of those cans. So if you drink a lot of this, there's not just the caffeine issue, there's the argument in England, one of the reasons they're restricting them is their incredibly high sugar content. Now, there are low sugar ones out here that use artificial sweeteners as well, but the majority of them sold at the full sugar content in this country. So England is also, and we should say it's not the UK, it's actually England. Wales, Scotland and Northern Ireland are considering what to do. It's the English Parliament that's looking at doing this.
0: Right.
1: Well, I imagine it'll roll, you know. You know, if you're on the border between Wales and like a bit here like Canberra, Queanbeya and Albury, Wodonga.
0: 15-year-olds be running over the border.
1: Running over the road to buy them at the corner shop over the road.
0: For a Red Bull.
1: Yeah.
0: Anything

0: any thoughts or questions about this, call us on 1300 222 702 or the text 0467 922 702. Someone makes a point that Coke has caffeine. That's, you know, when I was growing up, I didn't know Coke had caffeine. I just knew I wanted more of it, more than I did of lemonade or Fanta. And I guess it was probably because of the caffeine.
1: Well, it's also,
0: it doesn't have as much, does it?
1: No, it doesn't. And it's also the sugar content. One of the reasons that, you know, soft drinks are appealing is they have sugar. And our bodies, that sweet tooth thing is true. Our bodies are attuned to want sugar. Sugar is an easy carbohydrate to assimilate. Mm. Now, that sweet tooth thing is correct. We do, evolutionary sense, we're meant to be eating things with sugar in. Just some of these products have a lot of sugar in. As I said, one of these 250ml cans carries about 30% of your recommended sugar content for the day.
0: Well, in the UK, they're having a good look at our social media ban. I wonder if our government will have a good look at their energy drink ban. Do you think there's the appetite for that?
1: Well, funny you should say that. Mm-hmm. The federal government is looking at energy drinks as a category and what should be done about energy drinks in this country. So, yes, the federal government, Food Standards Australia and New Zealand, is reviewing energy drinks as we speak.
0: Do you have any comments about the use of the word energy to label food or drinks, like energy drinks, energy bars, etc.?
1: Yeah, one of the problems with energy is just kilojoules. You know, it's a measure of energy, if that makes sense. Mm. So, yes, anything that's got sugar, anything with alcohol in contains energy. You know, even fats and proteins provide you energy.
0: Bread.
1: So, yes.
0: Carbos.
1: Yeah. You know, a banana and an apple provide you energy. It's a bit of a misleading term to say these are an energy drink.
0: So you could go to the shops and get your kids some energy bars. Hey, bought you half a dozen bananas.
1: Correct.
0: Yeah.
1: Correct. Yeah. In strictly in the scientific or the engineering term, energy is just kilojoules. You know, petroleum has energy, if that makes sense, because you burn it to release energy.
0: So it's not, I think what you're saying, it's not really a meaningful term when it comes to food.
1: No. No.
0: Or everything should be, you know, energy tuna.
1: Except for possibly water. You know, everything has energy in it.
0: Energy cashew nuts. Yum. Could you please ask Zena, what is the research relating to when teens and children can safely have caffeine? I got indoctrinated, well, I'll let you answer, but I got indoctrinated by discussions with Professor Ian Hickey, who indicated that he thought it was bad for developing brains, which led me into many arguments with my teenage kids when we banned caffeine for them for precisely that reason until they were 18. Not that we could enforce it when they were 16 and 17, but I think they got the message. What do you think, Gary?
1: Well, there are some limits put in place according to medical research by Food Standards Australia and New Zealand, which is where they base the daily limits on. And they've said the average adult, whether male or female, should consume no more than 400 milligrams per kilogram per day. Mm. And these drinks are rough, just a bit under half of that, which is where they get the limit of 2 cans a day from.
0: For adults.
1: For an adult.
0: We're talking 14, 15.
1: Right. Yeah. For pregnant women, they actually recommend half that dose.
0: Yep.
1: Which if for any pregnant women listening, that basically is one strong cup of coffee a day is the food standards recommendation. Mm. Or, you know, it's one can of pre-named Coke-type beverage per day, as well as one of these energy drinks, because of the effects that caffeine could potentially have on the baby. There is no limit set for children, except to say the recommended 320 is them. There is a limit of 320 that you can put into these cans of milligrams per litre.
0: They're the official standards, but I reckon if you jump online and look at some reputable sources about recommended doses for caffeine, you'll find that
1: Like a lot of things, like alcohol is poisonous, caffeine and nicotine is poisonous. Caffeine's poisonous. It's not something we normally consume. It is addictive, which is why people like drinking, wake up in the morning, have a strong cup of coffee because they need that hit of caffeine. And these drinks are no different, except they're more of a soft drink. That

0: comes with that. How accurate is that?
1: There is some evidence that high levels of caffeine, they're not sure. And again, I'm not Norman Swan. I'm Gary Kennedy, the food tech, not Gary Kennedy, the doctor. But my understanding is I'm not sure if the evidence says it actually prevents you keeping calcium or whether it actually takes calcium out. But there certainly is a link between high levels of caffeine in your diet and calcium reduction in bones leading to osteoporosis.
2: So keeping to the recommended dosage is probably important, but yeah. Laura, g'day.
3: Hi, Gary. Look, I'm just curious. I have family here from the USA who are avoiding eating lettuce and fruit and tell me about this enormous diarrhea outbreak in the USA from a parasite. And with a nursing background, I'm just wondering, is that, you know, oral fecal contamination or sewage or...
1: The good thing to calm your American friends down, we're talking about a bug called Cyclospora, which is a parasite. It's extremely rare in Australia to the extent of there's never been an outbreak with it here. So
3: interesting.
1: It's a bit like, you know, different people look different in different places of the world and different plants grow in different parts of the world. Different microorganisms and different parasites grow in different parts of the world. Right. We really don't have Cyclospora down here. So if they're worried about that particular parasite, it's pretty unfounded in Australia.
3: Right.
2: Good on you, Laura. Thank you very much. This is very interesting, isn't it? This whole thing about caffeine and energy drinks, and they look so glamorous, don't they? Do you know what I mean? They look exciting, and it looks like you get free energy. So we've got to be aware.
1: Look, if we look at the marketing to adults, things like sponsoring extreme sports. Their target market is not you and I, James. The target market is young, particularly male adults, which is why they sponsor things like, you know, hang gliding and V8 supercars and, cliff diving and all those extreme sports. They're aiming at young males, the 18 to 35 category. We're definitely not their target market, you and I.
2: Mm. I'll just have a coffee. I'm going to audit my caffeine consumption. But we have on the line Professor Ian Hickey from the Brain and Mind Centre, friend of the program. Hello, Ian.
4: Good afternoon, James.
2: Now, I'm just here with food safety expert Gary Kennedy. We were talking about the UK or England's inching towards a ban on caffeine-based energy drinks for kids, and I found myself saying vaguely, well, Ian Hickey thinks that any caffeine is potentially not great for developing brains, but just wondering if you can, officially state your own position rather than me doing it.
4: Well, officially stating my own position is no. For developing young brains, we should not be loading them with caffeine, particularly in the early adolescent kind of years. Mm. The reason being is, I mean, they have this stimulant effect, obviously, and what we're trying to do is develop normal attention and normal sleep-wake cycles during that critical period. And caffeine, like other stimulants, and it is a pretty significant stimulant, interferes with that process. So generally speaking, you should not be dragging your kids out of bed in these early hours of the morning and loading them with caffeine to send them off to school.
2: Try
4: an activity instead.
2: Try and get them outside. Try and get them, you know, moving. That'll have the same effect. It's a particularly vulnerable time when the brain is growing. I mean, would you suggest as far as parents have control, they try and dissuade or ban caffeine before the ages of 18, or is that going too far?
4: 16 or so,
2: 16.
4: Particularly in that early kind of period, just like we try to reduce alcohol, cannabis, many other substances into the mix, when you've got these critical circuitry being developed in young brains, and they're particularly not only the brain attentional aspects, but the brain sleep-wake cycle is being developed at that period. So, you know, if you're chucking stimulants in or you're chucking alcohol in or you're chucking cannabis in, you're going to mess with those systems during a critical phase of development. So it sounds very harsh and bit restrictive, but, you know, best left to after 16, possibly 18, possibly as long as you can before you join the rest of us in being

0: Have been independent.
1: Yeah, that's right. Thank you very much, Ian. Professor Ian Hickey from the Brain and Mind Centre at the University of Sydney. I think we've got time for a question from Deborah, don't you think, Gary?
2: Absolutely, yeah. We do.
1: Deborah, go ahead.
3: Oh, hi. Just wanting to know, if you're on a social committee and you're selling food to a group of people, say like hot dogs or, you know, you're putting on a small dinner, does somebody in that social group, like on the social board, have to have a work safety supervisor certificate or a food handling certificate?
2: Strictly speaking, if it's a single one-off and you only do it once a year, no. Mm. But if you do it more than once a year, yes, you need to do what's called the food safety. Someone needs to do the food safety supervisor course. More than that, you're supposed to register your business with the local council. You're meant to keep records. The food is safe. The laws in New South Wales got really tightened up at the end of 2023, and you're not exempt if it's not-for-profit. You're not exempt if it's volunteers or for charity either. So if it's a one-off function, no, you don't have to. But if you do it more than once a year, yeah, the full force of the law applies to you, including registering your business as a food business with your local council.
1: All right, be careful, Deborah. You don't want to bring down the full force of the law upon you.
2: If you do the church fete once a year, for example, you'll be fine.
1: Gary, before you go, before we finish, we're about to talk about middle children. I don't know if you're where you were in the whole birth order thing.
2: No, I was number one, but number two. No, he was the problem. I remember my mother saying she wants to, you know, she said if ever she wanted to take a child, you know, that in the old days back in the 60s and put him in the kids' home.
1: Really?
2: Yeah, it was number two.
1: How many were there?
2: There were three.
1: There were three. There was a middle child.
2: There was a middle child.
1: Yeah, so the thing about middle children being neglected and unwanted.
2: Well, he always thought he – oh, I hope he's not listening.
1: Yeah.
2: He always thought he, you know, the middle child, the older one gets all the new stuff and the youngest one's the baby and the middle child gets neither.
1: Yeah. Hey, thank you very much. Lovely to speak to you.
2: No problem. Speak to you soon.
1: Yeah, Gary O'Kendry will be back in 2 weeks' time with more food safety stuff. Yeah, that was a very interesting discussion about those energy drinks with caffeine. It's 2:30. Let's get the latest news headlines. Very good afternoon, Adam Story.
4: Afternoon, James. A major detour route over the Blue Mountains has reopened following a three-vehicle crash this morning. The Darling Causeway at Mount Victoria was shut in both directions from about midday after two cars and a truck collided. The ABC has apologised for a Race Around the World episode containing remarks about mining magnate Gina Rinehart, despite the broadcaster's formal complaints handling process, finding it did not breach editorial standards. And the Communications Minister says she's having constructive talks with the opposition and the Greens as the government tries to get its gambling reforms through Parliament. Labor is facing a tough fight to get the changes signed off in the Senate. There'll be more news at 3:00.
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1: Great heavy company. Recently we did something on Only Children, and that was very interesting. And our continued exploration of family dynamics leads us today to the middle child. We want to hear from you if you're a middle child, if you have observations about middle children, if you have a middle child, about the place they occupy in the family and in life. Our number is 1-300-222-702. The text 0467-922-702. I guess there are a number of stereotypes and ideas that have sprung up around the idea of the middle child. And the purpose of our time together today is really to work out, are they true? To what extent are they? Do they have some basis of truth? There's even something called middle child syndrome, suggesting that personality traits of middle children include being more self-reliant and independent, may have close bonds with siblings, here's the big one, may feel overlooked or neglected, may not feel as close to their parents, may be worried that their parents don't even know they're there. The older child is the one that everything is new. Oh my goodness, older child is 13. We've never had a 13-year-old before, etc. The youngest child is the baby. Oh, she's 8. We'll never have an 8-year-old again. The middle child, oh, was it your 11th birthday yesterday? You see what I'm getting? It's sort of that, that is the stereotype that they're forgotten, that they're neglected. Middle children, it is suggested, are often the first to leave home. Clearly no one will miss me. I'm not wanted here. I'll go somewhere else. Often it is suggested they're the last one in the family to ask for help. They may feel they're likely to be sitting in the corner quietly, not making a fuss, keeping it all inside. Is this true? Is this untrue? Were you a middle child? Do you have a middle child? Were you in a family where there was a middle child? What is fact? What is fiction? The number 1300 222 702, the text 0467 922 702. When we started talking about middle children, it was only a matter of seconds before I started thinking about Jan and Pete Brady from the Brady Bunch.
0: Why does this always happen to me?
7: Why does what always happen?
0: People are always forgetting who I am. I'm always Marcia's younger sister or Cindy's older sister. I'm in the middle. And being in the middle is like being invisible.
1: Yeah, Jan and Pete Brady, both middle children of the Brady Bunch that came together, made it very clear that they sometimes felt like that. Satirical movie of the Brady Bunch made in the 1990s revisited it in perhaps a more dramatic form.
8: Now, Jan, you are the middle child, aren't you?
9: Middle child? Don't you mean Marcia Brady's little sister? Wait a minute. She's just trying to help. Help? Wake up. She's just looking for an excuse to bring up Marcia. Marcia, Marcia, Marcia. Yes, I'm in the middle.
1: Is there a bit of that with middle children? See, I need educating because I was an only child and I don't understand any of it. I do have a middle child. And some of the traits may anyway. 1300 222 702. We want to hear from you if you know about middle children, if you are a middle child, and you can tell us, educate us a bit about that experience. If you have a middle child and you can disclose, you know, their place in the family. 1300 222 702 and the text 0467 922 702. Tony, have you got a middle child?
10: Yes, I have three children. I've got one of each. I've got a girl, a boy, and a redhead. Mm. And the redhead is a middle child. And she is absolutely wild. But my eldest one was very social. My youngest one was social and sporty. He'd been a boy, and the eldest one was a girl, and she was very social. The middle one, she wanted to be very social, and she had a lot of trouble at school with people bullying her because of the colour of her hair as well,
1: right,
10: which didn't go down very well. But she is a fantastic friend to, if she's got a decent friend, which she has, she's a fantastic friend for that. And yes, she does keep a lot of it in, it does explode every now and again, and it comes out in full force, and you really don't want to be around her when it does eventually come out.
1: When she was growing up, were you aware of middle child syndrome, of them sometimes feeling neglected, and did you try and compensate for that?
10: Oh, we did try, and also it got worse when there was a full moon. Her sister used to whisper something in her ear about something, and we never knew what. But it just used to send her off. Her sister would tease her as well, and she was very, very mistreated that way. But it was terrible. She had a terrible time at school. But the girls at school who were nasty, they didn't realize how good a friend that she could be. And being a middle child, she wanted friendship because she's always felt left out. But she's a great friend to anybody.
1: Lovely, Tony. Thank you very much. A couple of texts coming in. Someone says, you probably won't have time in this segment to listen to middle children. Very funny. Someone else says, family fact, 7 children, caste divided into the big kids and littlies. I was the middle littly, okay. Also the only child with no photographic evidence of existing between age 3, mystery godparents apparently in witness protection, and an annual birthday speech insisting I entered the world in exactly the same fashion and exactly the same time as another sibling. Honestly, I'm getting to suspect I was found behind the hospital pot plant. That's from Lucy and

0: Yara. I'm the middle child and my brother and I are definitely the peacemakers between our younger and older sisters, says Margie. That's very interesting. So middle child, yeah, let's define our terms. Most obviously second of three, but it could be third of five, could be fourth of seven. And I think when you get up amongst five, I mean, you know, if you have six siblings, kind of three and four are both middle children, aren't they? Seven, probably three, four and five are all middle children. So it's an elastic, term. Ranelle, are you, so you've got a middle child and a couple others, yes?
1: Well, yes, I'm a middle child myself. And I was just thinking about it after I spoke to the gentleman I called and spoke to. Mm. And I was the golden child.
0: Oh, congratulations.
1: Thank you. But out of my three daughters, my middle child was the naughtiest. She was just so naughty. Mm. And my husband would come home after work and I'd say, you should take her and do something with her because otherwise I'd end up strangling her.
0: I wonder if, this is my amateur psychology hat being on, you were both in very different ways trying to forge an identity, you by being the golden child and your daughter by being the naughty, you know, to stand out in some way.
1: Well, possibly, but like the last caller, one of them before then, she was a redhead.
0: Yep.
1: My husband's a redhead and I have two redheaded children.
0: So that's their theme.
1: Yeah,
0: interesting.
1: She was just naughty and she did have a temper too. She has three sons and whenever she is telling me about things they've done, I just chuckle. And she says, I know, it's just karma, isn't it? Yes, it is.
0: Well, at least she's got that insight. Thank you very much, Ranelle. Lovely to speak to you. Emma, what about you and middle children?
2: Oh, well, I'm the girl between two boys.
0: Right.
2: And I'm from a Catholic family. And I always say I'm in between the Messiah and the prodigal son.
0: Right.
2: So the oldest one can do no wrong. Mm. And the youngest one can do everything wrong and still be forgiven.
0: Yes, yes.
2: What about you?
0: Where do you fit into all that in your parents' eyes?
2: Oh, I don't know. Dad and I got along the best. Mm. And he's now passed, but I don't know. Mum problems. Mum. Mm, there's always the, but also that my parents were from a very poor, they were from Balmain, and so they lived in a very poor time. So I guess expectations for success. Rather than my father wasn't that interested, like he'd be happy if you come fishing with him. But mum, I guess there was that I want to give my children a better life than I had. So expectations.
0: All right. Good on you. Thank you very much for that, Emma. Paul, we're talking about middle children. What's life like for middle children? Paul joins us. G'day, Paul.
3: Oh, good afternoon.
0: Yeah, go ahead.
3: I'm a middle child, and I think I was definitely the golden child because the eldest was a girl. Mm. So, and I'm being a boy, I was therefore the first born boy.
0: Oh, I see.
3: And I was given every opportunity to do anything that I wanted. Mm. I also happened to be reasonably good at sports, so my father thought that was great. But there were absolutely no downside to being the middle child.
0: Okay, so you never found, it feels like the opposite of being neglected. You had the spotlight upon you.
3: Absolutely, but usually in a good way, providing I performed on the rugby field.
0: Right. A little bit of pressure every Saturday. All right, thank you very much, Paul. Bree, g'day. Hi, Bree.
4: Hi, sorry.
0: That's all right. Go ahead.
4: Yeah. I was the youngest of four, and my two middle brothers are, the favourites, and they were good at sport, and, so completely opposite.
0: Yeah, that's interesting. That's the second call in a row saying that. And so maybe this whole stereotype thing is blown up. Maybe it's just a load of hogwash.
4: Maybe. My younger brother was, my oldest brother was kind of quiet, not really into sports. So I guess he kind of got overlooked with the younger ones. And then I was the only girl. So, yeah.
0: Okay. Thank you.

0: Yeah, if you want to share an observation about your experience as a middle child or the middle children in your family, or you've had a middle child, and whether they have got to the age of 18 and you realised you have thousands of photos of the other two and three of the middle child, let us know. The number 1-300-222-702, the text 0467-922-702. Hi, Bruce.
1: Hi, how are you going?
0: Good. What do you think?
1: I was born in 1944. We came up from Port Kembla. My dad worked for the steelworks, and we moved up to his mum's place in Dulwich Hill. Well, it was a pretty poor time around there. We didn't have a lot of choices in meals. Eat up what you can and that. So it was a bit tough. But as far as the three brothers, my two brothers go, the older brother made all the mistakes.
0: Yes.
1: And I learned from that. I thought, oh, yeah, well, I'm not doing that.
0: Nice.
1: And the younger brother, he was a bit of a rebel. You know, he was into a few different things, into rock bands and stuff like that. And I used to think, oh, what are you doing? But apart from that, we all got on pretty well. I was very well, very comfortable in the middle. It was a nice to be the middle child. I've got no regrets.
0: Okay, good. Well, it seems we're blowing the whole Jan Brady syndrome out of the water here generally. So Phil says, I'm middle of three, older brother, younger sister. Even now in my 60s, I'm still the last to find out about anything or the last to be asked to help with anything. Oh, so that's a bit more of the kind of, you know, the middle child's a little bit invisible thing that we've been investigating. Phone is 1-300-222-702. Text 0467-922-702. Gnomes, hi.
2: Hello.
0: Hello, go ahead.
2: I'm one of four, oldest brother, three daughters. I'm the one I call no title. Because I'm neither the youngest daughter or the oldest daughter.
0: Yeah.
2: So I'm just not even in the middle.
0: But my
2: mum used to love to dress us the same. So I wore my sister's clothes for the next 2 years, as well as the one I had. So every outfit we wore, I wore for three times.
0: Right.
2: Not the others, just me.
0: Yeah.
2: And I never had a new school uniform, ever.
0: Yeah.
2: And there's only one baby photo of me.
0: Oh. did your younger sibling get hand-me-downs too?
2: No, because for some reason Mum would make another lot of outfits.
0: Oh, because after you'd worn them, then they were worn out. You got the... Yeah, right. That's interesting. Yeah. So the younger one was special.
2: The girls all dressed the same everywhere we went.
0: I would love just to see inside your mind when you were ready to give your hand-me-downs to your little sister and your mum had said, oh, no, I'm making her newer. Like, that would have been an interesting moment.
2: Yeah, well, they always got new clothes and I never did. Well, I did get a new clothes, but it was the same as theirs.
0: Yeah, that's the middle child thing. Thank you very much. Thank you very much, Gnomes. Good to talk to you. Jack. G'day, Jack.
3: Hi, how you going?
0: Good. You're a middle child?
3: I am a middle child, yes. For whatever reason, I don't know if it's a middle child thing, to be honest, but my parents always seem to forget my birthday.
0: That sounds like a classic middle child thing.
3: Like the last 3 years running, it's just gone amiss. I'm starting to forget this one.
0: How old are you?
3: I'm 24.
0: Yeah, that seems too early to... I mean,
3: yeah,
0: parents
3: I
0: should
3: it
0: never...
3: Yeah, like birthdays should be a thing.
0: Yeah, yeah. Did it... Were there any experiences like that, similar to that when you were growing up? Not necessarily birthdays, but just feeling a bit ignored?
3: No, I can't really say. I feel like
0: You've been okay. Do you think your parents remember the birthdays of your older and younger sibling?
3: Yeah, 100%. I think, like you said before, it's just like, you know, there's the brand new 25-year-old. There's the last time you'll have an 18-year-old.
0: Yeah.
3: But, you know, I'm always, it's already come and gone for me.
0: Do you feel kind of anxious the day before your birthday? Like, if my parents...
3: A little bit. Well, and now I just make sure to remind them so I don't get hurt.
0: Right.
3: No, it's okay.
0: I wonder if they're listening.

0: Hopefully not.
1: Well, hopefully they are, Jack.
0: Yeah, true. Hopefully they are.
1: Yeah.
0: Coming up, Mum and Dad, 2 months.
1: 2 months. Okay, just give us the date of your birthday. You should tell us.
0: Yeah. No, it's actually not in 2 months.
1: When is
0: it? 1st of March.
1: 1st of March. Okay. Jack, yeah. If you remember, on the 1st of March, I would love you to call in. We'll put you to air, whatever we're doing, just to hear what happened with your parents.
0: Okay. Yeah? All right, I will.
1: Good on you, mate. Thank you. Lovely to talk to you, Jack. This is really interesting. Jack, the middle child, 24, parents, forgotten the last 3 birthdays. Older brother, younger brother, they've remembered. Jan, hi. Not Jan, sorry.
2: Hi, how are you going?
1: Yeah, good. Go ahead.
2: Yeah, unfortunately, James, I fit into that middle child profile very well. I am the middle child with an older and a younger sister. They are both incredibly similar. I am so completely different to them. I used to think I was adopted when I was younger because I don't even look like them either.
1: Wow.
2: And I felt really left out, alone a lot of the time because, you know, if ever we'd go, like, to a fun park or, you know, Luna Park or whatever, my older sister and I were too big to go on the ride together and my younger sister and I were too little to go on the ride together, so I'd always have to go by myself.
1: Mm.
2: And I think over time I've actually developed this real independent kind of personality, and I definitely am fairly self-sufficient and resilient. And I remember when my elder sister moved out of home, she couldn't even boil an egg. And I was thinking, oh, God, you've got to be joking. Like, she was always Mum's favourite. My younger sister was always Mum's favourite. And I wanted to be someone's favourite, so I used to try and make Dad make me his favourite. But God love him, like, he actually didn't have any favourites. So I kind of thought that, you know, I had a bit of a rough deal, really.
1: Yeah, yeah. Well, it's and I mean, you know, you look back on those things and you kind of analyze it with a bit of distance now. But I, you know, it's interesting how those things may, you know, may form us and influence us when as we grow into adults and move through other relationships in life.
2: Yeah, exactly. That's true.
1: Yeah, yeah.
2: Oh, well, yeah. It is what it is.
1: It is what it is, and I mean, it's good to explore. You know, there is some, just occasionally you get these wonderful moments of insight where you think, I wonder why I did that to that person. You know, why did I snap at my wife or whatever? And then you kind of can sometimes trace it back and think, maybe it's connected a bit to that thing that happened when I was 13 and you know what I mean?
2: Yeah, exactly. Yeah. And again, sort of going on the best friend thing and having, you know, friends and stuff, I think I actually sought out a lot of friendships, you know, to sort of have someone who was of my own. And I think that's what happens with middle children. They're always searching for their own sort of person. And I can totally, you know, empathise with little children who do that because I think, yeah, they sort of want to have some kind of connection to somebody that they can call their own.
1: Well, look, you sound like a great person, Jen. Thank you very much for the call. Really appreciate it.
2: You're welcome. Bye, James.
1: All the best. Have a good day. David, g'day. What about you? David, you there?
3: Oh, yeah, sorry, James, I'm here, yeah.
1: That's all right, you're middle child of 5.
3: Yeah, so older brother and sister and a younger brother and sister, the full house.
1: And what was that like?
3: It was good. I don't really remember a lot of disadvantages. One comment I did have was when we went to university, each turn they got residential college and I had to get put in the hostel.
1: Right.
3: And Mum and Dad just thought I'd be fine, you know.
1: Right.
3: Independent and so on. But, you know, James, the gift has been later in life, having this, you know, wonderful siblings. And I certainly did get a birthday forgotten. I'd actually forgotten about that myself. Maybe it happened.
1: How old do you think you were?
3: How old was I when that happened?
1: Yeah.
3: 40.
1: Oh, okay. Well, that's better than 14.
3: Yeah, that's fine.
1: Yeah. But there was that sense of being kind of the, you know, the extra one, was there a little bit?
3: A little bit, but it sort of gave me the freedom to do whatever I like.
1: Yeah, pros and cons.
3: I didn't have to meet them old, so I was able just to live my life as I wanted to see it. And it's interesting. I've never thought about whether it had an impact on my life. I only have two kids now, so I don't have to deal with it.
1: I wonder if that was subconsciously deliberate. Should we go for a middle child? Well, only if we have two more.
3: Yeah, no, two is plenty.
1: Yeah, good on you, David. Thank you for your call. Gillian, hi.
4: Oh, hi, James. How are you?
1: Good. You're the middle?
4: I'm the middle of three. Mm-hmm. I'm not young. My sister was born in 1945. Mm-hmm. And our dad was in the Middle East because it was during the war. So as a result, there's about two albums of my sister when she was a baby. for the first 10 months till my dad came home.
1: Right.
4: But I've always understood that because he went for all that time without meeting his child. So I came along 3 years later and, yeah, there are a few black and white photos of me as a child.
1: Yes.
4: That's fine. And then my brother came along 6 years later and that was very special because of the gap between us. So I always felt quite happy to be in the middle. My sister guided me and still does, even though we're 81 and 78. And my brother, I loved looking after him, and now he's in his 70s and he's a wonderful brother. So we're all doing pretty well.
1: Yeah.
4: So I don't think there's anything wrong with being the middle one.
1: Yeah, oh, that's good. I'm glad. I'm glad you had a good experience. Thank you very much, Gillian. Lovely to talk to you. And, look, thank you to everyone who called in. That was fantastic. I'm just so fascinated by this stuff because I'm an only child. So the whole sibling dynamic is really kind of has mysterious and fascinating. And while I've part of the reason I've been so interested in seeing our own three girls grow up and the dynamics between them and all of that endlessly fascinating. Well, in coming weeks we'll continue to delve as deep as we can into family dynamics. Tomorrow on the program, Zool of Rock, Bernard Zool will be back with another music segment. Do we know what Zool's on about tomorrow? And we'll have lots of other fantastic stuff as well. In the Illawarra, songs about people with rare names. Okay, good. In the Illawarra, you're about to hear Stefan Postuma. Are you? No, you're not. You're about to hear Fairley Hamilton and statewide New South Wales, Jess Maguire. And in Sydney, as always, Tom O'Reilly. G'day.
5: G'day, mate. How are you?
1: Good. Now, how many siblings do you have? And where?
5: I have one sibling. I have a younger sister.
1: Okay.
5: So I'm the eldest.
1: All right.
5: So there's no. There's no middle.
1: There's no middle.
5: There's no middle. So I don't know what that's like.
1: You have nothing to add. Yeah.
5: I guess I do. I guess I have nothing to add. Yeah. No. I've always. I'm the eldest. It's just the two of us. Yeah. I don't know. I've got no insight into being the middle. I do wonder what it would be like though.
1: Mm.
5: You know. Where that places you in the food chain and all that kind of thing, but for us, I feel like we've always, you know, there's no hierarchy between us as a duo. We've always sort of managed that pretty well, I reckon.
1: Yeah.
5: I'd like to think.
1: Yeah,
5: you know,
1: that's good.
5: We're very, very different people, actually. So that kind of comes to our advantage, and the fact that she lives on the other side of the world is probably helpful too.
1: Right.
5: So yeah. It kind of works out. It's harmonious, given that.
1: I don't know. You can say that. Here's me, always been wanting a sister my whole life. Haven't got one. You're like, mine's on the other side of the world. It's all fine.
5: That sounds harsh. Like, it'd be fine anyway, I'm sure. It'd be fine anyway. But I wonder, because she's lived overseas for most of her adult life, really. So I often wonder whether that dynamic would have been different if she was close by and not, you know, thousands and thousands of kilometres away. Who knows?
1: Yeah.
5: Who knows?
1: Well, you might have fought like cats and dogs. You never know.
5: Yeah. So maybe that distance is to our advantage. But I'd like to think it's not. I'd like to think it's coincidental. But a really interesting chat this afternoon.
1: Yeah, nice. It was interesting. One. Really interesting. Yeah, what do you do on drive?
5: It's going to be interesting today, James. It's not often that the ABC is the news. But you can see where this is going, can't you?
1: Yeah.
5: It is this afternoon. So this is going to be an interesting show. Joining us on the program today will be the Managing Director of the ABC, Hugh Marks, my boss, about this story that people might have heard in the news. So it involves Race Around the World and an episode containing remarks about Gina Rinehart. And the ABC has apologised, but our formal complaints handling process, the Ombudsman has found it did not breach editorial standards. That's the news that's come in this afternoon. It did not breach our standards relating to harm.

0: ultimate offence, but as I say, Hugh Marks, the Managing Director, says that the segment fell short of community expectations. So more on that. He will be here after 5 o'clock, and Alan Sunderland, former ABC Editorial Director, will be joining us with his thoughts after three as well. So that's coming up. It's kind of strange, isn't it, when you're just sort of talking about your own employer. But anyway, that's what's going to happen.
1: Have you interviewed a managing director before of the ABC?
0: Yeah. Very good question. You know what? I don't know if I have, actually. It's a very good question. Yeah. I've had a you know, great relationships with all of them, a lot to do with them, but I don't know if I've ever actually done that live on air. This is going to be a first. Good question, but I think it will be a first. Let's see what happens.
1: I don't think I have. I've interviewed some people from the ABC. I've interviewed people I know quite well, like friends. Not because they're friends, because of some official capacity. And it's always weird. It's always weird. You don't know whether you're going softer or harder, overcompensating. And
0: that's it. Where do you go with that? I don't know. I'll find out in a couple of hours.
1: Yeah, you will.
0: But it's a good question, and I hadn't thought about it. I don't think I have. So hey, a first for everything, and why not do it on 702 Drive? So that's coming up. But a lot of other stuff as well. E-bikes are in the news today. People are pretty passionate about e-bikes, for better or worse, around Sydney, as I've learned over time. But there's a new push now to federal level. So the government's asked the ACCC to create these new national standards when it comes to e-bikes. At the moment, a lot of the rules and regulations are at a state level, but they're saying, no, we need, you know, national limits in terms of speed and that kind of thing. Yes. So we'll be taking a closer look at that as well. If I'm going to look at an issue that's gotten people going in my time presenting Drive on 702, James, e-bikes would be up there,
1: Seconded.
0: It's certainly. So that's coming up as well. The fight to save Victoria Barracks in Paddington. There's been a bill tabled to State Parliament today by Liberal MP Jackie Munro. So Jackie Munro will be joining us about half an hour as well.
1: You mean to keep it for the army?
0: To just preserve the site. You know,
1: Because there isn't a housing crisis, so we don't really need the land in Paddington.
0: That's right. Yeah, retaining heritage status if it's sold. That kind of thing, not as a defence.
1: I've made my view clear.
0: You have. You have indeed. I'll put that to our editorial director after five then.
1: James, I like it. Yeah, you can dob on me. Tom Arena coming up after 3. It's 3 o'clock now, time for the news. Have a great afternoon.
2: Adam Storey with ABC News. The Shadow Home Affairs and Immigration Minister, John O'Dunham, says the government should be answering questions about its planned package of measures to cut net migration. The ABC has revealed that the Home Affairs Minister, Tony Burke, was planning to unveil far-reaching changes to Australia's migration system at the National Press Club today before he postponed his address. Mr. Burke's office says he'll reschedule the speech once the policy has been finalised. Speaking to reporters in Hobart, Mr. Dunham said Labor is all at sea with its migration policy.
3: What is it that Tony Burke has planned? What is it that he has been rolled on presenting to Cabinet? What is it that the left of the Labor Party are going to demand in return? And what's more, this does smack of politics. They've realised that there is a problem.
2: The union representing prison officers across the state says there's already a problem with staffing as Sydney's main remand centre gears up to operate around the clock. From October the 1st, the Metropolitan Remand and Reception Centre at Silverwater in the city's west will become the central 24-hour, 7-day-a-week metropolitan intake hub for those who've been refused bail. The Minister for Correction says it will free up police and holding cells at police stations. Stuart Little from the Public Service Association says there's already a problem with current prison officers having to work long hours.
4: Yeah, the major problem that we face really at the moment is staffing. I mean, we've got staffing vacancies across many facilities across New South Wales, upwards of 20%. And really doesn't matter what we do, if we can't address those staffing shortages, then the whole system is going to really be under a lot of pressure.
2: The Human Rights Commission says the government should not proceed with its amendments to the National Disability Insurance Scheme laws until key concerns are addressed. Here's National Disability Affairs reporter Naz Campanella.
5: The commission said it recognised the need for changes to the NDIS so that it met its intended purpose, but expressed concern about the pace at which the draft amendments were being pushed through Parliament. Senators are sitting for a final day of hearings in Perth today, gathering evidence on the bill, which involves provisions including tightening scheme eligibility and increased expectations on parents to provide care. The federal government says the changes, which would save more than $30 billion to the NDIS budget over 4 years, are necessary to secure its sustainability into the future. The commission says it wants the government to address significant human rights concerns around process, accountability and the impact of the reforms.
2: The ABC has apologised for a Race Around the World TV episode containing remarks about Gina Rinehart, despite the broadcaster's formal complaints handling process, finding it did not breach editorial standards. The ABC Ombudsman has found that the episode, which aired on July 12, did not breach the ABC's editorial standards relating to harm and offence. The episode featured contestant Kate McGuinness portraying a fictional scenario that involved a violent attack on Ms. Rinehart. In apologising, the ABC Managing Director Hugh Mark said the segment fell short of community expectations. The US president has made a tirade of accusations against the winner of Michigan's Democratic primary election. Sarah Amir reports.
6: Abdul El-Sayed's campaign focused on healthcare, the economy and ending unconditional US military aid to Israel. The epidemiologist has beaten opponent Haley Stevens, who he criticised for taking tens of millions of dollars in donations from America's pro-Israel lobby AIPAC. Donald Trump has made some unfounded accusations against him.
7: He doesn't love Israel. He doesn't love Jewish people. He hates them.
6: Mr. El-Sayed has not responded to Mr. Trump's comments, but has said he's committed to Jewish voters' safety and condemning anti-Semitism. He will now face off against Republican Mike Rogers at November's midterm elections.
2: In sport, Geelong has been revealed as the club that struck a secret deal to make one of their players responsible for all legal risks surrounding any future brain injury. At this stage, the player has not been revealed. In response, the AFL Players Association says clubs cannot unilaterally contract out their obligations under the CBA and standard playing contract, nor attempt to avoid their responsibilities under health and safety laws. The AFL is due to release a statement within the next few hours. And Gianni Infantino will remain president of FIFA for now after soccer's world governing body reaffirmed its full support for his leadership. FIFA's Secretary-General says mistakes have been acknowledged at a crisis meeting in Morocco, where Mr. Infantino has apologised for errors he made regarding a plan to sell off stake in FIFA championships to private investors, which was roundly condemned by member associations before ultimately being scrapped. Dry and partly cloudy, apart from the chance of showers on the far southern ranges and slopes and along the coastal fringe of the north coast. Mostly sunny in Sydney this afternoon. Sunny tomorrow, a top of 18. Sunny on Saturday, a top of 19. It's 3:05.
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0: Good afternoon. Thanks for joining us this Thursday. A lot to chat about this afternoon on Drive. You might have heard this in the news there with Adam. The ABC has apologised for a Race Around the World episode containing remarks about Gina Rinehart. That's despite the broadcaster's formal complaints handling process, finding it did not breach editorial standards. The ABC Ombudsman's found the episode didn't breach the standards relating to harm and offence, but as I say, Managing Director Hugh Marks says the segment fell short of community expectations. Hugh Marks will be joining us on Drive at 5 o'clock and we'll have more on that next as well. E-bikes are also back in the news this afternoon. You might be pleased to hear a lot of passionate views on these things out there, for better or worse. We've been talking for quite a while about, you know, things like state police crackdowns on e-bikes. Well, there's now a national development. The government's directed the ACCC to develop a new nationally consistent safety standard under consumer law. We'll have more on what that means soon. And also coming up, the fight to protect Victoria Barracks. Liberal MP Jackie Munro has accused the government of doing nothing proactively to protect the military base, and she'll be joining us after 3:30 as well.
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10: traffic.
0: Roman Martin from the Transport Management Centre. Good afternoon.
11: Good afternoon, Thomas. At Greystanes, all the city-bound lanes of the M4 have just reopened. There was a car crash just past Beresford Road that did block one of those lanes. A vehicle's been towed away. Everything cleared through there. The traffic is still fairly heavy city-bound, though. It is heavy from Reservoir Road. Then there's also some

0: be traffic in the other direction, so westbound slow on the approach to Greystanes. There was a broken down car. It has also just been towed away, but westbound traffic heavy from Merrylands. At Colby, one westbound lane of Richmond Road is closed just past Rudy Hill Road North. There is a broken down truck in the left lane, so need to merge around that one to the right to get past. But just be prepared for delays through there because the traffic is also heavy, and it's also causing some queuing down the M7 as well. At Silverwater, one northbound lane of Silverwater Road is closed near Beaconsfield Street. Repairs are continuing to a burst water main there, so you'll need to get in out of the left lane to get past that. And at Mount Victoria, heavy westbound traffic has eased on the Great Western Highway on the approach to Darling Causeway. There was a crash that closed Darling Causeway in both directions earlier this afternoon. That crash has been cleared, all the lanes are open again, and the heavy traffic in the area is easing. To public transport, no major disruptions to services, and the trains on the T2 and T5 lines back to time after some delays earlier today. You can also check the latest using a transport app or transportnsw.info. And for the traffic information, head to livetraffic.com.
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1: It's 8 minutes past three. Thanks for joining us this afternoon. As you might have heard in the news, the ABC has apologised for an episode on race around the world recently containing remarks about Gina Rinehart, despite the broadcaster's formal complaints handling process finding it did not breach editorial standards. So the ABC Ombudsman has found the episode, which aired on the 12th of July, didn't breach standards relating to harm and offence. But in saying that, in apologising to Gina Rinehart, ABC Managing Director Hugh Marks said the segment fell short of community expectations. Hugh Marks will be joining us live on Drive after 5 o'clock. But for more on this now, Alan Sunderland is a former editorial director at the ABC who joins us. Alan, good afternoon.
4: Hi, Tom. How are you?
1: I'm well, thank you. Thanks for joining us. I'll just read out some more of this statement from the managing director. It says, while the Ombudsman has found that the film did not breach the ABC's editorial policies, the ABC acknowledges the episode has fallen short of community expectations, and it apologises to Gina Rinehart and to anyone else affected or upset by the publication of the film. You've had senior editorial roles within the ABC before. Alan, let's start there. What do you make of this response from the managing director?
4: Look, it doesn't surprise me, Tom. We've been down this path before, both the ABC and other organisations. And one of the most confusing and difficult things about editorial standards and general community standards is when you get into a controversy like this, it feels like you're debating whether you think the sketch was funny or not, whether you think it was appropriate or not, rather than whether you think it's okay under editorial standards to make offensive jokes that some people will find offensive and some others. So you will often find a situation where formal editorial breaches of standards don't happen, but organisations go nonetheless, it was bad judgment, it was bad taste, we shouldn't have put it to air, we're very sorry. And that is playing out right now this afternoon, which is why you're getting that confusing mix of it doesn't formally breach the standards, but the organisation wishes they hadn't done it.
1: Mm. I mean, I won't replay the audio of the clip now, to be honest. Let's not add salt to the wound.
4: No.
1: But a contestant on the program joked about turning Gina Rinehart's guts into a big sausage roll, and it goes on from there. Do you think there's that confusion? How do you think language like that is determined as not being in breach of editorial standards?
4: What you have to remember is, well, let's put it this way. I'm going to make a number of assumptions here. And let me stress that, like a great many people who are commenting on this, I didn't watch the program. I'm not really the target audience. I didn't see it in context. And I can't watch it now because it's been taken down and edited. So I'm going on what has been reported and what I understand would have been the case. Mm. The first thing to say, as a, you know, rather elderly gentleman these days, is that I don't think there are too many people out there who genuinely think the purpose of that sketch was to incite people to commit violence against a prominent Australian woman. I think most people would understand, if they're operating in good faith, that it was an attempt at a joke. And it was clearly a joke that was found by a great many people to be offensive and in poor taste. I think I'd put myself among that list. But the question becomes, the editorial standards say, when you're measuring things like harm and offence and threats of violence, context is everything. So the determination that's clearly been made by the Ombudsman here is that in the context of an entertainment program that was attempting to make a joke, you can make decisions that it was in poor taste, that it was offensive, but not that

0: it was necessarily a breach of editorial standard for harm and offence. Now, when I say we've been down this path before, there are a couple of very important, very relevant examples we can see in the past where exactly the same dynamic has played out over and over again.
1: When we talk about that, I guess, that line to cross when it comes to what's funny or not and what's inciting violence or in poor taste or in breach of editorial standards, I mean, what are those community expectations when it comes to a satirical piece of work, Alan? Where do you draw the line if talk of shoving a stick up Gina Rinehart's butthole, stirring it round and mixing her guts up nice and smooth? That's a quote from the episode. Sorry, but that's just what it is. Where do you draw the line if that scene is acceptable to the public broadcaster?
0: Depends what you mean by acceptable. And it clearly isn't acceptable to the public broadcaster, because the public broadcaster said that was unacceptable. We've edited out. We've apologised. We've taken it down. It shouldn't have happened. We're going to look it again at our standards. The decision the Ombudsman has said is, does it formally breach editorial standards? Her job is not to just be a taste arbiter for the community, but to say that was an offensive joke. There wasn't somebody put to air on the ABC who was advocating violence. They were making a joke. Was that acceptable to make that joke? It's not my job to decide if it breaches the standards for harm and violence. It's my job to say, I understand why that happens. When I say this has happened before, those with long memories would remember an occasion with my old friends on The Chaser where there was a right-wing commentator and a dog and a certain act. The ABC said it wasn't a breach of standards, but it was appalling, inappropriate. They apologised and took it down. Later, ACMA, and I'll be very surprised if today's ruling doesn't finish up going to ACMA for review, ACMA determined that it was a breach. The other example I'll give you is that we will all remember when a certain Alan Jones on commercial radio said that the Prime Minister should be thrown in a chaff bag and jumped at sea. That was seen to be disparaging, disrespectful, and everybody apologised. It went to ACMA. ACMA said that that was not a breach. So saying that Julia Gillard should have been tossed in a chaff bag and thrown out to sea was not found by ACMA to be a breach of appropriate editorial standards. So you start to see the difference when you wrestle with these things between passing judgment on offence and deciding whether a formal standard
1: is a formal breach. But actually, when you put all that together, as you said, you can't watch it now. It's been taken down. The managing director has apologised. He's also gone on to say the ABC will amend its guidance as it applies to violence. I mean, if it's doing all that and if it's amending that guidance, do you read that, Alan, as an admission from the ABC that perhaps the segment shouldn't have aired?
0: Oh, I think clearly. No, without question. Yeah. I think that's their decision. And I think they'll be asking some tough questions internally, it's happened before, about who made that judgment that they've now decided was inappropriate. Because really what we're talking about here is what meets reasonable community standards. And the one proviso I'll make is the standards that people might expect on a radio program like yours or on 7:30 or on news are very different to the standards that people would expect on an entertainment or comedy show that's clearly trying to make jokes, particularly with very, very young first-time filmmakers, that there is more latitude given. The audience, the target audience is different. These are tough measures for judgment, but clearly the ABC has acknowledged today that they got it wrong. And I think we can look at the Ombudsman. The Ombudsman is not saying you didn't get it wrong. The Ombudsman is saying we get that. We understand you've apologised for it. Formally,
1: it was not a breach
0: of your standards.
1: Okay, Alan, just stay on the line for one moment. Got a couple of texts to read out. Peter says, satire, Tom. It was a base form of satire. It shouldn't have gone to air, but Gina should be able to handle it. She's not a shrinking violet, Peter says. And from this listener, I'm a fan of the show. This is Marcus in Greystanes. I'm a fan of the show, but was disappointed about the comment on any member of our community. They've disqualified other video makers for lateness, so I'm concerned that this matter was not removed and disqualified. David Curl's on the line as well. Dave, you saw the episode. How did you feel about what you saw?
2: Look, I did see the episode and I loved the show, and it didn't even need to be there, and that's what I'm saying. You know, she added it on at the end. The editor could have cut it out and it still would have been a great little film. The lame excuse, oh, it's satire, it's this and that, well, no, it wasn't, because it wasn't in any context of what she was showing and what her film was about. And as Lee Sale said, she was absolutely horrified when she saw it at the end. It was just like, well, why did you put that there? And my question is, what were the producers thinking or the editors thinking? Why didn't they just cut it out and just leave it as it was without the reference to Reinhardt?
1: Okay, Dave. Hey, thanks for your thoughts. Appreciate it. David Curl there. Alan Sunderland is a former editorial director at the ABC. Alan, that brings me to ask you, just off the back of Dave's

0: point there. As someone who's been in senior editorial roles at the ABC before, I just want to ask you about the chain of command, so to speak, because Race Around the World is produced by Endemol Shine Australia for the ABC, right? Who has the final say about what goes to air with a program like that if it's produced by an external production company?
1: Well, don't test me on the current internal labyrinthine structures of the ABC since I left, Tom. But I will say that there would be people inside the TV division or the screen division these days, whatever they call it, who would have oversight of that, who would have had a look at it, and who would make that call. And can I want to put in context, I don't disagree with any of the points made by those last three, the texters and the callers. I pretty much agree with all of them. Mm. But I think the situation when you're dealing with this kind of stuff, and it goes right back to Chaser days and John Safran and all sorts of comedy over the years, there's a lot of stuff a lot of people are going to find offensive. And it is the job of somebody in the organisation to say, oh, no, that was too much. That went too far. And I think on this occasion, the general consensus of everybody is that they probably did go too far. That wasn't picked up. It could have been and arguably should have been during the process. But one of the problems you're going to face with any broadcaster, particularly a public broadcaster, is that they want to be giving a fair latitude. I mean, you know, Auntie Donna, there's all sorts of amazing programming that's gone out over the ABCs that many people would find deeply offensive. Mm. Drawing that line to say this one's too far is a task that goes with the money, goes with the job. This time I think they failed, but it's going to come up again and again and again.
0: Someone's texted in here, Alan Sunderland, if the episode was so offensive, why did it take almost 2 weeks to blow up like it did? Barrington and Blackheath says, confusing. Sorry, guys, it's simple editorial standards versus community standards. ABC editors should pull obvious stuff like this before airing. I feel like there's two things there. Barrington says, shouldn't have aired. Someone else is saying, how come it took such a long time to explode if it was so offensive? But how do you feel about the timing of all of this? Some other broadcasters are saying this afternoon the ABC was dragged kicking and screaming to finally apologise. Do you read it like that? Should there have been quicker action here?
1: Well, look, I think there's something very interesting to say here, and the Ombudsman refers to it. That program went to air with its target audience, the kind of people who watched that show, and eight people complained that they found it offensive out of, I don't know, let's say a couple of 100,000 people, eight people complained. It was then picked up and got a big, big run as a political story with a lot of politicians weighing in, and those number of complaints went from eight who saw the program to 988 once it had become a big issue in the media. So, you know, once it got escalated, taken out of context and turned into a popularity poll on whether you think it's okay to threaten Gina Rinehart with violence or not, which it clearly isn't, then it took on a life of its own. And I think the ABC quite rightly made the decision to get the Ombudsman to do what struck me as a very fast investigation in historic terms into it. But look, you could also argue that as soon as they saw it and had a chance to think about it and saw the magnitude of the public response, they could have moved quicker to take it down. I don't think there's any doubt about that.
0: Okay. Alan, I wonder if there's ever going to be a time in your life where you avoid discussions about editorial matters in the ABC, and you are again.
1: I'm just going to have to stop answering the phone, Tom.
0: Yeah, well, I hope you don't, because it's been great having you on and great to hear your thoughts as someone who used to hold these senior roles. We appreciate it. Thank you very much.
1: Pleasure, Tom.
0: Take care. Alan Sunderland there. Alan's a former editorial director at the ABC, and as I say, the managing director of the ABC, Hugh Marks, will be joining us on 702 Drive after 5 o'clock. Yeah, it's interesting to sort of think about what happened behind the scenes there with Race Around the World. We had David Curl saying, why didn't you just trim that bit off the end? Why did that have to happen? But if it was that creator's piece of work, maybe it's against the rules to sort of, censor it and tweak it that way. From this listener, what happened to the Aussie trope of taking the piss? Grow a pair, ABC. Okay, thank you for that. And this listener says, how can the ABC talk how female politicians are written about when that sort of content is aired? This isn't satire, it's offensive, and I have a very open mind. Thank you for the text. I've got to say, Mornings with Hamish has been doing great work, in my view, covering this for days about the harassment of female politicians. They have to be fair, obviously, about that, and have been covering it well. And to be fair, we've been covering the Race Around the World issue as well. There have been attempts to try and speak with Gina Rinehart too, but I do appreciate the text. More on that later on. It's always a bit strange when your employer is the actual news today, but there you go. It's 22 past 5.
2: Everything Sydney. Tonight, it's You Won't Believe This. The unbelievable...

0: Well, standard. So a lot of the talk so far has been on state action, policing guidelines and that kind of thing. Well, now we're talking about national standards, limiting e-bikes to a maximum speed of 25 kilometres an hour and 250 watt motors. Will that make a difference? Dr. Andrew Lee is Assistant Minister for Productivity, Competition, Charities and Treasury, who is with us now. Good afternoon.
1: Good afternoon, Thomas. Great to be with you.
0: Thank you for joining us. I mean, this is usually the responsibilities of the states and a story we've been covering for quite some time. In fact, I hazard a guess when we look at all of the issues we've been chatting about this year on Drive, e-bikes would be up there in terms of the passionate response from our audience. Why is the federal government getting involved now?
1: Well, Consumer Affairs is a compact between the Commonwealth and the states and territories, which is why in Darwin last week, when consumer ministers met, we agreed to work together on setting a national standard for e-bikes. The transport ministers, led by Catherine King, have already put in place an international standard which sets limits on speeds and power, as you referred to before. Now, from a consumer side, we're focusing on what can be sold. That regulation happens through the federal regulator, the ACCC, which will set the standard and then work to enforce it, and also through all the state and territory fair trading bodies.
0: Okay, that's looking at what will be sold. So obviously maximum speeds, that kind of thing. But isn't the issue with e-bikes, particularly in Sydney, we keep hearing that what's being sold is not what's on the road. People are tweaking the speeds. They're fiddling with the motors and making them faster than they should be. These changes won't necessarily target that, will they?
1: Well, that work on enforcement of what's being ridden is ongoing already. So the transport ministers have agreed to set merge to an international benchmark, EN15194, which is a standard that has to do with speed, with power, and also with the ability to modify. So some of these bikes have rules. If you comply with the international standard, it means that if anyone attempts to modify the bike, then it immediately reverts to the factory setting. Indeed, in some cases, they will revert to a go-slow mode, and so you can't get power assist beyond 6 kilometres an hour, almost a punishment for attempting to modify the bike. We're also looking at things like what happens to modification kits and whether they should be banned as part of this reform.
0: Okay, I'm just a bit confused though, Andrew, because I thought that was already the law in Australia. The maximum speed that an electric motor that can legally provide power assistance to an e-bike is 25 kilometres an hour. Isn't that already the case?
1: So the transport ministers have set what can be used. This is the consumer ministers setting what can be sold.
0: We need those two parts of the... Sorry to interrupt, but surely there should be a correlation there already. If there's a law about what can be used, surely that already links with what can be sold.
1: Absolutely. And so that's the work that the ACCC will bring down for us in the beginning of next year, and then we'll set about enforcing that. We'll start with e-bikes, and then we'll move on to other forms of e-mobility, e-scooters, and those one-wheel devices that we're starting to see popping up around the place as well. These are great in terms of mobility, in terms of extending people's cycling career, in terms of getting somebody who's in a hilly area onto a bike. They help take people out of their cars, and therefore take pressure off traffic congestion. But as you said in your introduction, we're seeing too many people ending up in emergency rooms, either as riders or as pedestrians who've been hit. We've got to get those unsafe e-bikes off the road.
0: Yeah, we've heard about a lot of pedestrian accidents in particular. But are you saying that currently, with that limit that's in place, sorry to keep coming back to this, there is currently a maximum speed for an electric motor on an e-bike in Australia, right? We've discussed that, 25 k's an hour. Wouldn't that already make it illegal to sell a bike that goes faster than that? I'm trying to get my head around the change. Are you saying that people can actually sell an e-bike that goes faster than what is legally allowed in Australia?
1: Yes, that's right. And so the rules about what can be used and what can be sold differ. At the moment, the transport ministers have agreed...
0: That seems like a huge problem across the board, if people can sell things that aren't actually legally allowed to be used in Australia.
1: Absolutely. So the transport ministers have agreed to set those standards. States and territories have differed in terms of how they've gone in getting that into their domestic law. Obviously, transport rules are a matter for states and territories, and so some states and territories have moved faster than others. But that has been agreed at the level of transport ministers, and the states and territories are implementing it. Now we're moving on the consumer side, making sure that those products aren't sold, and getting a clear standard which applies to sale of e-bikes.
0: Okay, when will that movement happen in reality? When will people not be able to sell e-bikes in Australia that aren't actually legally allowed to be used anyway?
1: The competition watchdog will bring down its new standard at the beginning of next year, and then we'll set about reinforcing it both through the competition, through the Commonwealth regulator, and also through the state and territory fair trading bodies.
0: Why would it take 4 months?

0: if these products can't legally be used on Australian roads? Why not make them illegal now?
1: Well, this is about setting a standard which applies not only to...
0: Why set a standard? Why set a standard? If they're illegal on Australian roads, why can't they be ruled out right now, today?
1: Because we need to have a standard that applies to sale, which is a different from the standard that applies to use.
0: Okay.
1: And that is a standard, that's work which doesn't just go to e-bikes, it also spans other forms of e-micromobility. We need to make sure we get it right, engaging with the different companies. And there is a lot of enthusiasm and people using e-bikes. We don't want to be ruling out bikes which are helping people to get to and from work if they live outside the bus network. Mm. We want to be encouraging the uptake of safe e-bikes and cracking down on dangerous e-bikes, and that's what this work does.
0: It's funny, someone's just texted in, well, currently cars are sold that exceed the legal limit, and you guess that's right. You can buy a car that goes well and truly over at 110. So I'm not trying to be rude, I'm just trying to get my head around it, because it does sound like a messy scenario where we've had so many incidents on Sydney roads recently, Andrew, but these can actually legally be sold, despite not legally being able to be, you know, used on roads. It's just it's strange how they don't align, you know what I mean?
1: Yeah, and we've got a range of channels through which these are coming in. Typically, if you go into a bike store, you're going to find bikes which are compliant with that standard that is according with the road rules. But if you're ordering online, there are too many bikes that are coming in that either are non-compliant immediately or with a couple of little tweaks can be made to be non-compliant. You'll see people moving around on bikes which are motorised without people turning the pedals.
0: Okay.
1: The EN15194 standard requires that you've got to be turning the pedals in order for the electric assist to come on, and it cuts out at 25 kilometres an hour.
0: Okay, we appreciate you coming on, and we'll keep an eye on the story. Thank you very much, Andrew.
1: Thanks so much, Thomas.
0: Take care. Thanks a lot. Dr. Andrew Lee there joining us, Assistant Minister for Productivity, Competition, Charities and Tragedy. Treasury. There you go. It's 3:30. How do you feel about that? 1-300-222-702. Got some texts in about the race around the world stuff. Mark says, offence is relative. Race around the world, the comment was poor. I also take offence with so many F words on shows, and the use of cigarettes really gets me. So it's all relative, Mark says. Someone else has said, goodness, the Doug Anthony All-Stars would never get to air today. Yeah, maybe you're right. Steve on the Northern Rivers says, so the ABC misjudged the objectionable content. Management apologised. Some editorial improvement will follow. All good. Let's move on. We occasionally make mistakes and make amends. If editors never make mistakes, all content would be too safe to be interesting. Thanks for that, Steve.
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0: Traffic. Jeff Wallace at ATN. Good afternoon.
3: Thomas, good afternoon. Auburn, Burstwater Main, taking out Lane 1 northbound. Cruiser with it. Silverwater Road at Beaconsfield Street and Dean Park. A broken down truck. It's westbound Richmond Road, just near Rudy Hill Road. Bangor Bypass, earlier broken down truck, still there off to one side now. It's westbound near the Yacuna Avenue overpass. I'm looking at the M5. My TMC camera is heavy. Fairview Road out towards Warmack Avenue. I'm Jeff Wallace, from ATN.
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0: Let's get some news headlines. Adam Storey, good afternoon.
5: Afternoon, Thomas. The Federal Communications Minister says she's having constructive talks with the opposition and the Greens as the government tries to get its gambling reforms through Parliament. Labor is facing a tough fight to get the changes signed off in the Senate after both the Greens and Coalition said they couldn't vote for the legislation in its current form. The main remand centre in Sydney will become operational around the clock. From October the 1st, the Metropolitan Remand and Reception Centre at Silverwater in the city's west will become the central 24-hour, 7-day-a-week intake hub for those who've been refused bail in a bid to take pressure off local police stations. And a state parliamentary committee into modern slavery has called on the government to urgently investigate allegations of systemic labour exploitation on the mid-north coast. There'll be more news at 4 o'clock.
0: Thank you, Adam. Let's see what the weather's doing this afternoon. Currently 18 in the city, 18 in Camden, 16 in Gosford, 10 in Katoomba, 18 here in Parramatta Square, 17 in Penrith and 18 in Cronulla. Sunny for the rest of the day. Getting chilly tonight though, an overnight temperature of 6 degrees. For tomorrow, 18 the top in the city, 19 in Penrith. Sunny with light winds, a strengthening in the late afternoon but becoming light again in the evening. And as we head towards the weekend, looking all right for Saturday, 19 the top in the city and in Penrith. Sunny with some light winds. Keen to hear from you as part of our Your Say campaign. Have you made a submission to ABC Your Say yet? The idea of all of this is to find out from you what stories you want told about where you live across Sydney or the Central Coast. We'd love to

0: hear from you. 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What's working well in your community? 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Or perhaps, you know, there's someone in your community with a story that simply needs to be heard. 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
0: What I love about these wildflowers, I don't know a lot about wildflowers, but I love the names. Go to the ABC website now. The bladderwort might be your favourite wildflower. What about the flying duck orchid? What about, there's another one here, the trigger plant. The underground orchid is a bit of a normal name, but it looks like something out of Stranger Things. The creamy candle apparently has a sweet night scent. We'd love to know your favourite wildflower. Jump online and let us know. It is 25 minutes to four. Thomas Ariti with you on Drive on 702 ABC Sydney this afternoon. You'll be aware, I imagine, by now of the heated discussion surrounding the government's plans to sell a number of defence sites, including Victoria Barracks in Paddington and HMAS Penguin in Mosman. There's been a strong reaction from veteran groups, housing, heritage, community organisations as well, all since the announcement of this major defence divestment plan in February. Occupying 15 hectares in Paddo, the site of the Victoria Barracks dates back to the 1840s, but if the site's sold, surely it'll retain heritage status, right? One would think it might. Apparently not. That's according to Liberal member Jackie Munro. She's tabling a bill in state parliament today in the upper house. She says she'll ensure preservation of the sites with this bill. Jackie Munro is the New South Wales Shadow Minister for the Environment and Heritage. She's with us on the line now. Good afternoon.
3: Good afternoon, Thomas.
0: Can you explain this? So if the sites are sold, they are no longer heritage listed. Is that right?
3: That's right. It's a little bit of an involved system, but at a national level, there are two heritage registers. So one of them is called the National Heritage Register, and that has things like the Sydney Opera House, which are of national significance. The other one is the Commonwealth Heritage Register, and that register only applies heritage status to sites that are owned by the Commonwealth government. And that is where Victoria Barracks and sites like HMAS Penguin lie. So they are only given heritage status and protection when they are owned by the Commonwealth government. So the effect of the divestment of these assets by the Commonwealth government means that their heritage status will be lifted with it.
0: Because I feel like there's a bit of a misconception in the community around this divestment plan. Then we've been talking about it a lot over time, and whether it be Victoria Barracks or whether it be Lancer Barracks, you know, here in Parramatta as well, there's a lot of them. There's this idea that the buildings would stay there, they'd remain put, and whatever developer picked them up would have to, you know, work within that framework. You're saying no, they could actually, under the current laws, be completely razed.
3: That's right. And this is, as you say, it's common sense that these sites would be protected as our historic defence sites. They have incredible military history. They're also often very beautiful buildings, sandstone sites, and certainly with HMAS Penguin. We have the iconic Angophora Forest, which lines that that harbour coastline. It's absolutely beautiful. It actually borders the national park there too. These are at literal risk of development without change to their heritage status at a state level, and that's what we are calling for. But the government has declined to take that action.
0: Okay, I want to get to the government's response in a moment, but you're tabling a bill today. What will your bill do, Jackie Munro?
3: So just a slight correction, it's actually being tabled in the lower house by one of my colleagues. So
0: you're an upper house MP, but I meant to yes. I meant to point out obviously bills are tabled in the lower house. Yeah, indeed.
3: Yeah, they can be tabled in our house as well, but this particular one is being introduced in the lower house.
0: Yeah, yeah.
3: And the function of this is to protect a range of specified sites, which includes the Lancer Barracks, HMAS Penguin, Vic Barracks, the RAF base at Glenbrook, and also Timor Barracks from

0: bomb development and destruction. And the way that it does that is that it would require any rezoning, which would be required for serious development and destruction, to actually be done through an act of parliament, not just through an opaque state significant development proposal, for example. Mm. So this is really about ensuring that anything that happens to these sites happens in the light of day, and we believe that this is a strong enough mechanism to prevent the development and destruction of these sites.
1: The state significant development issue, I think, plays in here, doesn't it, quite significantly, because there's this race. The government's got a very ambitious housing target in New South Wales, and in only a few years' time. So these SSDs, as we've been discussing on the program, allow the government to circumvent the decision-making powers of local government and make decisions about these huge housing projects itself. They go straight to the planning minister. Do you think, given that ambitious housing target and the increase we're seeing in what's being declared as state significant developments, if your bill doesn't work, yes, some of these heritage sites are genuinely at risk?
0: Absolutely. And that is our fear. And we've seen so far with this increase in state significant development applications and proposals and approvals that the community is very often sidelined. So the things that local governments and councillors want, the things that local communities are calling for in their submissions, are actually not being taken into account at all, which is a really massive problem. And when it comes to sites that, as you referred to before, it absolutely makes sense that these would be heritage listed, they are at real risk.
1: Now, you spoke...
0: I would also just say that if they weren't at risk, the government should support this bill that we have, but also the Minister for Heritage should be a lot clearer in the answers that she's given, because so far she has given answers that suggest she is not doing anything to investigate even the implications of the sale of these sites on heritage.
1: Okay, good timing, because you spoke in Parliament yesterday about this. Here's some of what the New South Wales Minister of the Environment and Heritage, Penny Sharp, had to say in response.
2: When it comes to heritage, the point that I would make is this, is that as a general rule, those sites, because they have been unchanged for a long period of time, have had protection but are not necessarily listed, you know, and are not listed on things like the State Heritage Register. It is always open to people to go through the independent process through the Heritage Council to make an application for consideration of those, and that's something that they can do. In terms of what the government's doing, is the government has developed a heritage strategy. We've also worked very closely on new heritage laws, which I hope to bring to the Parliament very soon. We will look at the heritage arrangements if there's changes to those sites.
1: Okay, that's Penny Sharp there, the New South Wales Minister for the Environment and Heritage, speaking in Parliament yesterday to you, Jackie Munro. Jackie is the Shadow Minister for the Environment and Heritage, who is here with us on 702 ABC Sydney Drive. Doesn't that answer the problem, though? Could the sites just be put on the State Heritage Register?
0: Well, they could be, but this idea that the government is waiting for somebody else to do it is quite absurd. There is a specific provision in the Heritage Act which allows the minister to direct the Heritage Council. I mean, it's her department, it's her responsibility to investigate the heritage implications of these sites and make advice as to whether these sites should be heritage listed. I really can't understand why the government wouldn't undertake this process automatically, given the federal government's obvious intentions to divest these sites. And this is the very puzzling part of it, that the minister has declined to take responsibility for something that is very clearly within her purview, within her responsibility, and within her power.
1: We've got a text in here from Andrew at Avalon Beach, perhaps tongue-in-cheek, but I see the point you're making, Andrew. Andrew says, well, hang on, if the same metrics that were applied to the defence estate to save costs for the national budget were applied to Kirribilli House and Admiralty House on Sydney Harbour, we would also be handing those sites to developers. Does the Prime Minister and does the Governor-General, do they need a second home given how little they're used? Are they fit for purpose? Andrew at Avalon Beach says... Yes, interesting comparison there, Jackie Munro. I'm sure that was tongue-in-cheek, but yeah, where do you stop? Let's say, though, sure, the sites are sold to developers. This happens. What limitations would be put on them to change the buildings if that heritage status was in place?
0: Well, if the heritage status is in place, then there are significant provisions that any developer would have to comply with, and that is dependent on the site. So each site would be

0: addressed individually to determine what those provisions would be. But this is always the thing with heritage, often like the environment, like the arts, that sometimes we struggle to put an economic value on these sites for the culture of our nation to be preserved and for our history to be respected. These sites, obviously, heritage sites can be monetized in various ways, whether it's things like the Norman Lindsay Gallery, for example. The National Trust looks after that, and people can go in there and you have concerts in the gardens. It's a great way to open up these sites, but they have heritage protection. They have state heritage protection. These sites don't, and that is what we are calling on the government to undertake the process of achieving.
1: How do you feel about this text, Jackie Munro? Hi, Thomas. This listener says, the heritage value of the barracks in Paddington is arguable, but the land should not be sold for private development. Affordable housing options should be prioritised and assessed. If you were in government and you were the Environment Minister, the Minister for Environment and Heritage, would you agree with that? Don't sell it off to private developers.
0: Well, I would say that the barracks need to be saved for what they are, and they can be used as a museum, for example, or they could be used to open up the public and have some sort of public use that aligns with its historic use as a barracks. But we
1: so not housing, you think it should retain some sort of defence significance, or it should be opened up to land for the public?
0: That would certainly be my preference as a shadow heritage minister or a heritage minister if we're elected. That's certainly my preference. And we have an extensive housing plan that ensures that obviously we need more housing. We all know that. And that is separate to a site like this. And that's where we need to really be smart about where strategic planning and policy goes. It's how do we preserve the nature and character of our communities while still allowing more homes to be built.
1: Nellie and Gordon says, Thomas, the New South Wales government is not interested in heritage values. They've refused to engage with communities where heritage is impacted by developers. And this is the same. The government ministers and the premier are just saying, forget heritage, just go ahead and build. That remark there from Nellie in Gordon, it sounds like Jackie Munro, you might agree with that, Nellie there. Jackie is the New South Wales Shadow Minister for the Environment and Heritage. And this bill is being tabled in the lower house. What happens now, Jackie?
0: So we will go through the process of debating the bill, and obviously the government, if they want to put amendments to that bill, they're welcome to do so, but we are calling on the government to support that bill. We are setting up a petition to call on the government to protect the heritage of these sites, of these incredibly important sites, and that we are able to start this process that is already available to the minister through the Heritage Act to list these sites.
1: Okay, well, keep a close eye on it. As I say, it is an issue a lot of Sydney siders are very passionate about. Thank you very much for joining us.
0: Really appreciate it. Thank you.
1: Take care. Jackie Munro there, Upper House MLC in the New South Wales Parliament and Shadow Minister for the Environment and Heritage. As I say, that bill is being tabled in the lower house today that Jackie Munro says will ensure preservation of those historic sites in the wake of this major defence divestment plan announced by the federal government in February. And a story we'll continue to follow closely. Bit going on the roads. Let's just take a look.
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1: Traffic. Up the central coast at Calgar on the M1, just approaching the Peats Ridge Road there northbound. Traffic's flowing, but just take care, a semi-trailer's broken down. At Ryde on Devlin Street, approaching Blaxland Road, a car has broken down and one southbound lane is closed. On the M4 at Claremont Meadows, just the off-ramp to Kent Road, westbound, a truck has broken down. It's on the shoulder. Traffic's flowing, but take care. This has just happened at Petersham on Parramatta Road, approaching Catherine Street. A bus has broken down. One westbound lane is closed, but it's on Parramatta Road. That's the bus lane. Just take care if you're driving through there. At Collaby on Richmond Road, just past Rooty Hill Road North, a truck has broken down. Heavy traffic conditions at the moment on Richmond Road westbound. One of two westbound lanes are currently closed. We'll keep you posted on that. A lot of texts coming in on e-bikes. Paul says, simple solution with e-bikes. Register bikes, number plates, insurance and licences. I have to pay for each of my motorcycles and contribute to the upkeep of the roads. Why shouldn't they? This listener says compliance with helmet wearing with the Lime and Renter electric bikes is extremely poor in the inner west. Even if helmets are available, they're not used, especially when people are wearing headphones. It does not seem to be enforced at all. Do you agree with that? What are you seeing around your part of Sydney? Let us know. These bikes can be used on private land, but obviously people use them in public spaces, is one remark from another listener as well. Obviously, after I was questioning Andrew Lee before about why the bikes would be sold at all if they're not allowed to be used at a certain speed limit on Sydney roads. And Kate in Terrigal, thank you for your text. Kate says, it's about time e-bikes were strictly regulated. Any e-bikes that have throttles are actually motorcycles, and corresponding regulations should apply. They must be registered, be inspected for rego every year, have number plates, riders must be at least 16, and must wear mandated protective gear.
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1: It is time at 12 minutes to 4 to step into the deep, dark world of tech.

0: Lee Stark, founder and editor of picker.com.au, always joins us on a Thursday to chat tech because I have no idea what I'm doing. Lee, good afternoon.
1: I think you have more idea of what you're doing. Good afternoon, mate.
0: Thank you, mate. Thank you for your confidence. I say deep, dark world because I feel like that is the case these days a bit, doesn't it, when we're talking about tech? Not all of it's particularly optimistic.
1: I was really worried when you said deep, dark world. I was like, does technology get to be positive at times?
0: Yeah, of course it does.
1: But not when we talk about scams, not when we talk about all the fun things that Australians have to look forward to. We're in the middle of tax time scams at the moment because it just started, so there's going to be a lot more of it, and there'll be even more next week because obviously the government is running the census and there will be more scams on the back of that. We already know that. Basically, the expectation is that while you can file your census pretty much whenever you want, most Australians will probably end up trying to, pen test the government systems to see if they go down during the census. I'm sure that'll be a fun activity we can all partake together. But more interestingly, there's the problem of that scammers know that this is actually something that you can get fined for not doing. And so you're going to see a bunch of scams next week that say, you forgot to do your census, give us your credit card details now, that sort of thing. And it's just worth being aware that in these instances, the government's not going to send any of those messages out. You're not going to see things like that that are legit. So if you receive those, you're more than likely to get them in the middle of the night when you're not paying attention. Just take a moment, think to yourself whether this is legit. And if you're worried, if you click onto the webpage, you haven't fallen into the abyss of the scam. You only have when you hand over your details.
0: All right, that's really important. Census, as you say, on Tuesday, also tax time. If you get a text saying you haven't done it, hand over money, Please do not do that. That is absolutely a scam. And we are in the middle of a season where scammers are going to try and pounce. So please just stay aware of that and don't give your details out. Yeah, Lee, census on Tuesday, gone are the days of filling it out on paper with the whole family.
1: What's paper? I don't know what paper is
0: anymore.
1: Yeah,
0: I didn't think you would.
1: Deep dark world. I mean, always using digital.
0: You own 30 phones or something. Do you own a single pen?
1: My wife does, but I tried finding a pen the other day to actually fill out something for the school, and I realized I had no pens anyway. Everything was a stylus. I had 40 styluses, 40 phones, but not a single pen.
0: Not a single biro. There you go. Gosh, that's a shame. That's a shame. But yeah, I reckon that's, I remember sitting there with my mum growing up and she was filling out the census. That's sad. What's wrong with paper?
1: There's nothing wrong with paper, but it's faster to do it online. And you don't have to rely on the fact that ABS doesn't have to sit there and try to read my terrible handwriting along with everyone else's terrible handwriting. You might have great handwriting. You would be the anomaly. So instead of having to read that, now it can instead just calculate it all from the website and hopefully not crash in the process. It has seen that happen before. So it's also a test to see if the government has kind of caught up with the times.
0: 1-300-222-702 is the number. Have you already done it online? Or are you saying, nope, I'm going to take the paper option? You can request a paper option. What's been your census strategy? I'd love to hear from you this afternoon. The text line's open as well. 0467-922-702. Lee Stark is with us on 702 ABC Sydney, founder and editor of Picker, PICKR.com.au. Lee, with the talk of scams, obviously, okay, don't hand out your card details, that sort of thing. But what do you need to be careful about when you're filling it out online?
1: Primarily that you actually have not shared your details from the census for anyone else. It seems kind of crazy. There are people who have taken those documents, the information that they've been sent, and shared it online. Obviously, don't do that. It's specific to you. There's nothing technically in that census document that is identification, but we've seen that scammers have actually targeted people who kind of flag it already that they have those details out there. And also worth being aware that your MyGov also houses those details. So you can actually click onto a link from your MyGov. There are loads of MyGov scams at the moment, just hundreds of them, and they are all particularly good. Some of them are very convincing. So again, it's worth just being aware when you're using online, when you're trying to get to the census website or MyGov in general, check the URL very carefully. A scammer cannot use a government website, no matter how much they think they can. So when you're looking at the www.whatever, make sure it does have a .gov.au. You can't actually find those from a scammer. And likewise, a scammer's approach will end up being just usually a bunch of nonsensical letters and numbers put together.
0: So, you're suggesting that people don't share any census info on social media, for example. People are actually doing that. Is that a thing?
1: is it actually a thing?
0: Why would you do that?
1: Seen the evidence? I don't know. I think it's maybe the idea that they've received it and maybe like I've got the document, maybe share it with friends. That doesn't necessarily mean they're sharing the what's inside the document. That could happen as well. But even sending up the notification that you have one, if it's tied to a social account, tied to an email account, you can more than likely be pinged by scammers. And keep in mind, a lot of the information that we have online can be easily tied to an email address or a social activity. So using that is just good to be cautious. I'm not suggesting you don't share social videos at all or social information, but just be aware that there are a lot of scammers paying attention to what we do.
0: Before we move on, Rob's texted in Lee saying, Tom, can you ask Lee if this is a scam? I'm getting messages, are you free or are you busy? Are you aware of that?
1: Yeah, so we've seen this before. It's a variation on the on the mum scam. So, is mum there? That sort of thing. It's basically you respond and you'll start getting hammered with messages. So it could be a fluke. It could just be someone sending it out of the blue. It also could easily just be a trigger to a scam. So if you're available and you start responding, that's basically a way of starting a conversation and trying to lure you into something.
0: Okay, so they'll just start hammering you with messages and at some point ask you for money or something like that.
1: It usually happens like that, yeah.
0: Okay, Rob, sounds like it's a scam. I mean, I'm sure people would like to know if you're free or whether you're busy, genuinely. Their heart would be in the right place, but that's probably a scam. Lee Stark, on to Stranger Things. What is Nano Banana?
1: Nano Banana is one of the Google models that's used to create imagery. So you can use Nano Banana if you want to. You can create pictures, videos using AI on a system called Google Flow. Basically, it's a system that lets you make images out of a text prompt or even videos out of a text prompt using similar technology. There's Nano Banana and there's Veo and a couple other variations of them. But Google launched something with Nano Banana recently and then pulled it back. It gave you the ability initially to change Google Earth and Google Maps and basically make parts of the maps that never existed. So a perfect example was a sinkhole underneath the pyramids in Egypt.
0: What? For everyone to see?
1: For everyone to see. You basically had the ability all of a sudden to make random parts of the Google Maps and Google Earth system using AI. Google, for some reason, didn't think that this could be used for misinformation. It took one day for the entire thing to be ripped down. We still think it will be back. Google hasn't confirmed or denied whether it will. It's unusual for Google to make something and not re-release it again. But essentially, Google didn't think it would be abused. And within the space of a day, it's the internet. It absolutely was.
0: I wish we could have more faith in the online realm, but hey, what a surprise. Joe in Bowralla says, I'll be in hospital on Monday. I've completed the census online already. Very good, quick and easy. That's great. Joe, this person says, I don't want to do the census. Why do we have to tell the government how much money the household earns and everything? Don't they already have that information through the ATO? It's a good question. We were chatting with the demographer, Liz Allen, on the program last week, just telling us about all the reasons why every 5 years this sort of information is collated in the way it is and why that helps demographers and our sort of journey forward over the next 5 years. But yeah, look, good point about the ATO already having some of that information. Leaders, finally, rural mobile access is improving thanks to some satellite technology. What are you hearing?
1: So this is really interesting. If you've got a recent phone, so when I say recent, iPhone 13 or higher, so that's an iPhone from the past 3 or 4 years, or a Samsung Galaxy S25 or higher, that's basically a Samsung phone from the past year or two, you will basically, if you're on Telstra, you'll have the ability not just to text using satellites, low Earth orbiting satellites, but the ability to use apps on the platform as well. So that could be in the middle of Australia, you might need to use Google Maps or Apple Maps to find your way around. You might need to message someone on Facebook Messenger or iMessage. You might decide to go for a run and have Strava still work. That's a possibility as well. But the most interesting one is that

0: WhatsApp will actually work. And that's useful if you're calling someone. Just be aware that WhatsApp doesn't work for operation for 000. It cannot dial 000. So if you get lost in the middle of Australia and you're using satellite access on these apps, you can make a phone call to a friend using WhatsApp. You just can't call 000. So maybe ask them to do it.
1: Lee, always great having a chat. Thank you very much.
0: Always happy to help.
1: Good on you, mate. Lee Stark there, founder and editor of picker.com.au, who joins us every week to chat tech. Coming up, if you buy something and it breaks under warranty, you'll, you know, see that you could get a repair or replacement, perhaps. At least you'll try and seek one. But Gen Z is less likely to do this. According to a new report, they don't realise that there are consumer rights. We'll take a look at that. And also, have you seen this story on the ABC News website? Right, the ACT opposition leader is in a bit of hot water for a couple of reasons. During a budget estimates hearing, he sent a text saying, "My job is so boring." There's a little more to the story in terms of who he may or may not have sent the message to. But for our purposes, we want to talk about boring jobs. So the ACT opposition leader thinks his job is so boring. Can you beat the ACT opposition leader? Can you do better than that? What's the most boring job you've ever had? The type of job where the day seems to last forever. You're watching the clock tick down. I don't know if I've ever had a boring job. I'd like to see the positives in everything. So I feel like I'm pretty lucky. But I reckon we can have some fun this afternoon. 1-300-222-702. What is the most boring job you've ever had? Come on, beat the ACT opposition leader. It's time for the news. 4 o'clock.
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6: Adam Story with ABC News. Two teenage boys have been charged with murder in relation to a fatal stabbing in the Hunter region earlier this year. A 38-year-old man was allegedly stabbed to death at a Lake Macquarie home in April. A 22-year-old man was arrested and charged with murder last month and remains before the courts. Today, police arrested another two alleged offenders, both aged 16. They've both been charged with murder. A man accused of threatening Gosford MP Liesl Tesh with violence has been granted strict conditional bail. 43-year-old Christopher Mark Whitty has been charged with using a carriage service to threaten serious harm. A bail court heard he used Facebook to allegedly make threats of violence and statements indicating indicating an intention to find the MP in public and cause her harm. A Commonwealth prosecutor didn't oppose bail on the proviso strict conditions were granted. He's due back in court in September. Police have told the Royal Commission on Anti-Semitism's social media platforms are not proactively sharing information about potential attacks or extremist manifestos. The inquiry's heard evidence from the commander of the New South Wales Police Anti-Terrorism and Intelligence Group, who's appearing under the pseudonym ADY. He says while social media companies do assist with investigations into hate speech and extremism, there have been cases where such activity was not reported to police.
7: Particularly when you've got individuals that are talking about potential attack planning, building manifestos online, those pieces of information would be critically important for law enforcement to be able to at least disrupt and or that may be an early intervention point as well.
6: Legal advocates say more funding for community legal services could reduce modern slavery practices on farms in the state's regions. A report released today following a parliamentary inquiry into modern slavery has made 33 recommendations to the state government, including increased enforcement and better legal funding. Redfern Legal Centre Senior Solicitor Seri Feldman-Gube says many migrant workers don't understand local laws, leaving them more susceptible to exploitation.
8: We really hope the government gives serious consideration to the recommendations regarding funding for community legal centres, particularly the funding for us to be able to translate and create resources in multiple languages.
6: Geelong has been revealed as the AFL club that struck a secret deal with a current player who'd suffered several head knocks, making them responsible for any further on-field trauma. Alexia Pesky has the story.
9: The AFL's concussion crisis has taken another hit, with Geelong at the centre of the controversy. The club has allegedly made a deal with one of its players in a bid to exonerate itself and its medical staff from future court action. The AFL is yet to respond to the claims, while the AFLPA in a statement said clubs cannot unilaterally contract out of their obligations

0: under the CBA and standard plan contract, nor attempt to avoid their responsibilities under health and safety laws. It's alleged the player in question was at higher risk due to his concussion history.
1: An ABC investigation has revealed allegations of workers being forced to eat leftovers, extreme working hours and medical neglect on Carnival cruise ships. Jasper Wells reports.
2: 12-hour workdays, 7 days a week are the norm for some crew on board Carnival cruise ships, according to multiple current and former staff. They allege they have often been given the leftovers from customer buffets, sometimes rotten, and that the water is unsafe to drink or bathe in. A contract seen by the ABC shows one worker being paid just $33 Australian a day, or $2.75 an hour. Carnival says its ships have been subject to multiple surprise inspections by the Australian Maritime Regulator, which have found no breaches of international maritime laws. But the government is considering an exemption for cruise ships from Australian labour laws.
1: A man who was convicted of killing Perth schoolboy Cassius Turvey in 2022 has failed in an appeal against his sentence. Two men were convicted of murdering the 15-year-old, while Mitchell Forth was convicted of manslaughter. Forth, who was 24 at the time of the killing, was sentenced to 9 years for manslaughter. He was also found guilty of other crimes and his total effective sentence was 12 years. WA's Court of Appeal has found that the 9-year sentence for manslaughter was not excessive and Forth's appeal has been dismissed. And scientists in the UK say vaccines which don't need to be kept cool in a fridge have been successfully trialled in patients for the first time. The trials were of the tetanus diphtheria jab, which is normally a liquid. The researchers used a sugar called tremolose to stabilise the vaccine as it was turned into a dry powder. To the weather for this afternoon, dry and partly cloudy apart from the chance of showers on the far southern ranges and slopes and along the coastal fringe of the north coast. Mostly sunny in Sydney this afternoon, a sunny day tomorrow with a top of 18 and sunnier on Saturday with a top of 19. ABC News at 4:05.
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4: 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Well, luck, we've got Paul Kelly on tomorrow to settle the score.
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6: Thanks for joining us. A lot to chat about this afternoon. You might have heard this in the news. The ABC has apologised for a Race Around the World episode containing remarks about Gina Rinehart. That's despite the broadcaster's formal complaints handling process finding it did not breach editorial standards. The Ombudsman found it didn't breach standards relating to harm and offence, to be precise. But Managing Director Hugh Marks says the segment fell short of community expectations. Hugh Marks will be joining us on Drive after 5:00. We'll be heading to Canberra for the latest there this afternoon as well, with more on this story.
7: We're some ways off that. Yep, I'm having constructive discussions with both the Shadow Communications Minister for the Coalition and the Shadow Communications Spokesperson for the Greens.
6: Communications Minister Annika Wells there. The government's leaving the door open to tweaking gambling reforms as it tries to garner the support of the Coalition or the Greens to get that legislation through Parliament. That's coming up also this afternoon. You know, when you buy a product or a ticket to something, maybe a flight, do you know your consumer rights? Apparently a lot of people don't, particularly the younger generation. In fact, according to a report that's just come out, there's this huge gap between Gen Z and the boomer generation when it comes to knowing how to exercise those consumer rights. We'll be taking a look at that in a moment as well.
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5: Traffic.
6: Bronwyn Martin from the Transport Management Centre. Good afternoon.
8: Good afternoon, Thomas. At Greystanes, there has been another multi-vehicle crash on the M4. It is blocking one city-bound lane on the approach to Greystanes Road. It's in the right lane, so just be prepared to merge. Also be prepared for the delays through there because the traffic is heavy from Blacktown. There's also some heavy westbound traffic on the M7 on the approach to Quakers Hill. There has been a crash there, so just be prepared for some heavy traffic there too. At Auburn, all the westbound lanes of Parramatta Road have just reopened. There was a car crash just past Rawson Street, but that's been cleared, but there are still some delays through the area. At Colby, all the westbound lanes of Richmond Road have reopened just past Rudy Hill Road North. There was a broken down truck there. It has been repaired and it has moved off, but the traffic is still heavy in the area. At Lane Cove West, the right turn lane from Epping Road into Moore Street is closed. A truck has lost a load of wood there, so the next right turn is at Centennial Avenue. and that's causing some fairly heavy traffic through the area. Eastbound on Epping Road is slow. At Silverwater, one northbound

0: chain of Silverwater Road is still closed near Beaconsfield Street. Repairs continuing to a burst water main, so the left lane is the one that is affected there. Quick check of the public transport. No major disruptions at the moment to services, including the trains, but you can check the latest using a transport app or transportnsw.info, and the traffic information is at livetraffic.com.
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1: Got some great texts coming in about boring jobs. Come on, try and outdo the ACT opposition leader. He reckons his job's boring. Can you do better? 0467 922 702 is the number to text in. Some interesting research out today that I want to chat about first, though. It highlights the generation gap between boomers and Gen Z.

0: Yeah, couldn't help myself. Any excuse to play some tunes on the radio. It seems Gen Z, so the group aged anywhere between 14 and 29, have very little idea about their consumer rights if they're ripped off. In contrast, apparently boomers are all over it. Congratulations. Now, I would have assumed that the younger group in this age of computer literacy and online shopping would be on top of this, but not so, apparently. This is research from the Consumer Policy Research Centre, and its CEO, Erin Turner, is here now. Erin, good afternoon. Welcome back to Drive.
1: Good afternoon.
0: This surprised me. You know, younger people, they're tech savvy. They're smart. Did it surprise you?
1: Look, when we looked at the results in context, it made sense because it has never been harder to make a complaint as a consumer than it is when you're dealing with online businesses. They, there's no longer a way to phone them up. They have emails, they don't answer. They direct you to chatbots that send you round and round. So for the generation that's shopping more and more online, that complaints process is really affecting their confidence as consumers.
0: Okay, so break this down for us. Explain what you've found. You surveyed about 2,000 people, didn't you?
1: We did. And what we found is that younger Victorians in particular were more likely to have consumer problems. So they've bought something that doesn't do what it's meant to, that breaks too quickly, or that just doesn't turn up. They're more likely to experience that across the board, but they're less likely to know their consumer rights and they're less likely to make a complaint and try to get it fixed. And when we compare that with older Australians, boomers, they're doing everything a good consumer should do. They know their rights, they're making their complaints, and that's where we want everyone to be.
0: Okay, I'm sort of being emphasising Gen Z, but also high on the list. Tell us about that. First Nations communities, people with disabilities as well.
1: There's a really interesting story under these. It's very different to younger Australians. What people with disability told us is that they were much more likely to have a problem with a consumer good, and particularly something that was really essential to their lives. So often something tied to, say, the NDIS, something they need to live. They know their rights, but they aren't complaining because of the high cost to them of making that complaint. The time and sometimes just the practical costs of lodging a complaint through a tribunal is stopping them. So it's a really different reason for having lower consumer confidence, and one that I'd love to see governments and regulators prioritise.
0: Is that sort of a deliberate part of the system, that it's hard for people to complain and raise these issues?
1: It's far too hard. So the consumer law is, I think, fantastic. I should say that I'm a consumer advocate, but it's really hard to use sometimes. Some businesses build a whole business model on people not being able to use their consumer rights because they know that a regulator actually can't penalise them if they don't give someone a repair or a refund. Only an individual can currently take action. So we want regulators to have big, scary penalties here that they're missing, but also that it can cost someone to raise that complaint all the way, particularly through a tribunal. You've got to pay fees to lodge it. And it also just costs you in time and evidence gathering that not everyone has.
0: Can you give me some examples of what's going on? You know, whether it's Gen Z or First Nations communities, people with disabilities, there's obviously a lot of exploitation. Are we talking about, being ripped off with online shopping, for example? What's a particular issue that comes across your desk more than others?
1: So we asked people this in the full report, like, of all the consumer problems you're having, what are the worst ones? Number one, and this really links to our younger consumers, the products that were most likely to break or just not arrive were clothing, footwear and accessories, particularly from some of those really big online retailers, your Shein, your Temus. There's real

0: consumer challenges there. But we saw consumer challenges across the board, everything from computers to new cars to e-bikes. Consumer problems affect 84% of us, which is far too many. And what we're seeing is that not enough people are taking complaints because of those barriers and challenges.
1: Is it because a lot of the, I mean, the law might be there, your rights might be there, but it's all in fine print. So, you know, Erin Turner from the Consumer Policy Research Centre knows what our rights are, but who reads the fine print? Should we be making it more accessible?
0: We definitely should be making it more accessible. The first step is people knowing their rights and knowing who to turn to when something goes wrong.
1: Yeah.
0: Rather than everyone giving me a call and talking about their consumer problems, always happy for that. But you can head over to New South Wales Fair Trading if you're in New South Wales. They have fantastic and clear information, or to the ACCC. And New South Wales Fair Trading can also help conciliate your complaints. If you've got a problem and the business isn't listening to you, go to New South Wales Fair Trading. They're the next step.
1: So let's try and sort of simplify a bit of this now. You mentioned one of the main examples a moment ago was, say, an item of clothing doesn't show up. You've ordered online. What do you do about it?
0: Oh, well, first, talk to the business, get in touch with them. This is where a lot of people have
1: easier said than done. Yeah,
0: exactly. Harder than ever. Businesses used to be really accessible, and some big prominent businesses are making complaints far too hard. But try to get in touch with them, send them an email, try to get them on the phone. But there's a point where if they're not playing ball and if they're not responding to you, you should escalate to your state or territory fair trading body, which you've got the fantastic New South Wales Fair Trading.
1: Yeah, again, what can they do about it?
0: So they've got a few different tools they use. They're a really clever regulator. They can conciliate and get in touch with the business for you. They might run you through what your rights are. They also have a system where they record and name and shame any company that gets 10 or more complaints to them in any single month. So they're trying to use reputation to encourage businesses to do better, and some good businesses respond to that. But if you still don't have any luck after all of these steps, you can go to NCAT, the tribunal. And this is where you might face costs. I wish there wasn't, but you might face a cost to lodge a complaint, but you can escalate through the tribunal.
1: Sue's texted in, Thomas, it's not intergenerational injustice. Consumer laws aren't learned until one gets older and one has fingers burned. It's simply experience versus inexperience, kindly. That's interesting, but it'd be a sad situation, wouldn't it, Sue, if people have to learn the hard way the whole time to sort of find out what their consumer rights are. It makes me ask you, though, Erin Turner, can this be put down, perhaps, to Gen Z getting more of their information from social media than ever before, and more to the point, short videos?
0: Look, sometimes short videos can do the job if the information is accurate. I think your texter is right that there's a bit of an experience factor here. But we're also seeing younger people, honestly, they have more consumer problems than older people. I think partly that might be where they're buying or companies taking advantage of them. And that's a problem, I think, that regulators and legislators need to start focusing on. We've got a lot of large online companies taking advantage of people here.
1: Just to make a point, though, hasn't that always been the way, though? Confidence does come with life experience, doesn't it?
0: It does. And look, I would love everyone to be as confident as older Australians are in making those complaints.
1: Yeah. But
0: I think we're also seeing some changes here. You used to know who to talk to within a business, or you'd get on the phone to them in a reasonable period of time. That now we've got these chatbot systems that send us round in circles. It is harder to make a complaint, and we're seeing lower trust in complaint systems because of it.
1: Yeah, like rarely is there a phone number listed anymore. Hey, this is an interesting text, Erin. You're going to love this after your praise a moment ago for the New South Wales Department of Fair Trading. Rod Stowe, former New South Wales Fair Trading Commissioner, has just texted in. G'day, Rod. Rod says, Tom, it's unfortunate that the ABC discontinued the checkout program, which did a great job of educating consumers about their rights under Australian consumer law in a highly engaging way, and they particularly appeal to the younger audience. Do you agree with that, Erin Turner?
0: I would love to see the checkout come back. I think the checkout did so much for consumer rights. It helped us understand them. It helped us put the spotlight on businesses that weren't doing the right thing. So the ABC should definitely do more consumer discussions.
1: Yeah, we've got another text. Almost impossible to contact overseas providers. Can't complain or even get help. That links into what you were saying there a moment ago, Erin. And Colin says, hi, Tom. A few years ago, I was supplied with the wrong items from an overseas supplier. I paid for it using a credit card and my bank reimbursed me the full amount plus fees. That's an interesting point, Erin. Is there a role the banks can play here to give you your money back?
0: Oh, I love that that person is all over it. If you pay with credit card, you have something called chargeback rights. And if in a certain period of time, the trader's not dealing with you, sometimes through other payment systems, you can go, hey, they've done the wrong thing by me. This is basically fraud. I get your money back. But if you've paid with cash or sometimes other payment methods, you don't have all of those protections.
1: Okay. Hey, we've got a question here that you might be able to answer from Tim in Manly. G'day, Tim.
2: G'day, Thomas. How are you?
1: Hello. Good, thank you. What would you like to ask Erin?
2: Look, if you, I've had this issue a couple of times, but if you're a advocate, like a consumer in New South Wales and you buy something in Victoria and they don't come through or it's broken or wrong, I've always found it difficult to get the money out of them. Do I then go to New South Wales Fair Trading or Victorian Fair Trading or where do I go?
1: Good question, Tim. Thanks for asking, Tim and Manly. Erin, that's a good point when you're looking at different jurisdictions. What should Tim do?
0: Tim's actually put his finger on a gap in our consumer rights. This is one of the big reasons why we want regulators to have the ability to issue penalties, because some businesses are dodging around protections this way. As a first step, call the fair trading body in your state and territory and be guided by them. And a good business will negotiate and work with you. But you might face barriers if you get to the tribunal if you're in this situation, if you're in one state and the company's in another. We've definitely seen issues at the tribunal stage where you might get not as far as you want to, or you might not be able to take the case if the trader isn't engaging in that tribunal. So okay, talk to your fair trading first. But yeah, this is a known problem and a gap that needs to be filled.
1: Erin, great to have you on. Thank you very much for joining us.
0: Thank you.
1: Good on you. Erin Turner there, CEO of the Consumer Policy Research Centre, joining us. Matt in Narellan says, I find this a common mistake when talking about young people and technology. Just because they know how to use the technology doesn't mean they know how to use it well, Matt says. And from Phil, my bank has helped me with several online purchases gone wrong. Your credit card gives you a lot of rights and the bank will often give you money back.
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1: Thanks for joining us. It's 20 past four. Thomas Ariti with you on Drive. Have you seen this story on the ABC News website? The ACT opposition leader is in a bit of a bind at the moment for a couple of reasons. During a budget estimates hearing, he sent a text during the hearing saying, my job is so boring. There's a little more to the story in terms of who he may not have sent the message to. ABC reporter Monty Bovell's here. Monty, good afternoon. Now, this is Mark Parton, the Liberal leader in the ACT. Can you tell us the story of how this text came to be?
5: Yeah, afternoon, Tom. I don't think there's been a busier press conference in the Assembly here in the ACT since I've been covering ACT politics for the last 2 years. There was a lot of journalists there this morning. It all came about because of this text message that Mark Parton, the Canberra Liberals leader, had sent last Friday at a budget estimates hearing. Budget estimates have been going on here for about 2 weeks now, so it was coming to the end of those hearings. Long days, lots of questions to ask. During that hearing, there was a discussion about Black Mountain Tower here in Canberra and the consultation with the local Indigenous community about redevelopment of that tower. During that discussion, Mark Parsons sent a text message, and as you said it there, beep, my job is so boring. Essentially, that was the text message. This revelation has come about, though, because a complaint was made about that text message and who he sent it to. So that complaint was made to the ACT Parliament's Standards Commissioner. Now, that complaint alleged that he had sent that text message to a sex worker, something that he has denied. He won't say exactly who he sent it to, but insists it wasn't a sex worker. So there was a lot of discussion about that at that press conference today, and certainly it has become certainly a very big topic here in the ACT.
1: Okay. Why? Why do you think it's turned into such a big deal?
5: Well, there's a lot of discussion about whether he should have been, you know, having private messages during budget estimates. You know, as I said to you, these are long days. We heard a little bit of his argument around this. He says that, you know, these messages were private. They had nothing to do with the hearing.

0: Basically didn't really want to answer that question. He basically said that's not of the public interest. Multiple times he sort of made that answer. It was quite a lengthy press conference. Mark Parton is known for his, I guess, antics on the media and his availability for the media. So he answered every single question that the journalist had, which you don't often get from politicians, yeah, particularly when it comes to a scandal like this or a saga like this. So certainly he was there answering all our questions for quite some time. He got many questions over and over again, but he stood firm and he says that, you know, this has also become a big deal, Tom, because the Canberra Liberals here in the ACT have been in opposition now for more than 25 years. And they just seemingly, when they somehow, you know, start to claw back some, I guess, relevance and also claw back some wins against the government, they seem to have these slip-ups all the time.
1: Yeah. Interesting. Makes Northbourne politics a bit interesting, more interesting today, Monty. Thank you very much. Great to hear from you. Appreciate it.
0: Thanks so much.
1: Good on you. Monty Bovell there. Yeah, given they've been, I guess, in the political wilderness for so long, maybe that's why Mark Parton finds his job boring. Got me thinking, can you beat Mark Parton? Do you have a more boring job? Frank does. G'day, Tom. My most boring job I've ever had was when I was 17. 50 years ago, I worked at a meatworks and had to pick the bindies out of sheep fleece. It was only one day, but it went forever. That wouldn't be great for your hands, Frank. I reckon that beats Mark Parton picking the bindies out. I can understand where this listener says, please don't disclose my identity. I will not. The most boring job is working for the ACT government as a project manager without any projects. Sad to say there are more than one of us. Yep, your identity's safe with me. And I've got a text here about consumer rights as well. I'm a boomer. I bought something from Temu. It didn't work as expected. I complained, sent it back at their cost and got a refund, but my millennial kids couldn't believe it. Well, there you go. Some good news about contacting the providers. But your boring jobs, do you have one that can beat Mark Parton? Give me a call, 1300 222 702, and the text line 0467 922 702. Let's chat finance. Ian Verinder is the ABC's chief business correspondent. Afternoon to you, Ian. How did the markets end up today?
2: Yeah, good day, Thomas. Well, we've extended further into record territory today, which wasn't expected this morning because Wall Street actually declined overnight. Not by a huge amount, but SpaceX, which we were talking about yesterday, plunged another 13% overnight. So as investors prepare for a wave of selling, because a lot of early investors who got in now have permission to be able to sell. So it's not looking great for if you're on the good ship SpaceX at the moment. But look, our market today was pushed ahead, I guess, by these suggestions that there's some kind of arrangement between Iran and, well, is it the US or is it with Oman? Who knows? But that the Strait of Hormuz might reopen, and that might indicate that there's some kind of settlement or settling down, at least, of the global economy, and particularly when it comes to energy prices.
1: Okay. Tell us about the AMP results out today.
2: Yeah, look, AMP, you know, what a company. It was a mutual back in the days, back in the 1990s, and then it shifted onto the stock market back in the mid-90s or so, late 90s. And ever since, it's been an utterly bitter disappointment. I've got to say, from day one, when the share price collapsed on day one, and nothing seems to have been able to turn it around. I mean, even when we were in the Hayne Royal Commission a couple of years ago, it was the subject of a scathing assessment from the Royal Commissioner and over its behaviour, and its results have just been really quite appalling for so many years. It's become, I don't know, everybody just expects it to be an also-ran. But today it announced a 30% rise in profit to $174 million and plans to hand back $150 million to investors. It did start to turn around a couple of years ago when a woman named Alexis George was running the company, and that seems to now be being built upon. But, you know, back in the day in the 70s and 80s, it was the powerhouse company of the Australian economy and the Australian Stock Exchange. It was the company that every chief executive aspired to be appointed to the board once they'd ended their role as a chief executive, but not so much anymore. But perhaps it's turning around.
1: Seems that way. Hey, what about Glencore? They're looking to list on the Aussie market.
2: Yeah, Glencore is a company that has huge operations in Australia, particularly with coal, but also with copper and a whole

0: range of other things, and it's listed in London, and it is now looking to have a secondary listing in Australia. And the interesting thing about that is that not too long ago, most big Australian mining companies looked to the UK and London in particular for a secondary listing so they could access capital. But it seems as though the world's eyes when it comes to mining and mining investment have shifted to Australia, and if you really want to be part of the main game, this is where it's got to be when it comes to mining. Look, Glencore, very interesting company in lots of other ways as well. It was started by a fellow named Mark Rich, who was ended up as a tax fugitive from the US, but was granted immunity, and I think it was by Bill Clinton on his last day in office.
1: Okay, well, that's an interesting coincidence there. Hey, how are the All Ords and the dollar looking this afternoon?
0: So the All Ords today up around about 0.5%, 9,452, and the dollar 70.43. So a little pretty steady to yesterday.
1: Good on you, Ian. Thanks as always for joining us. Ian Verriner there, the ABC's chief business correspondent with the latest in business and finance on 702 ABC Sydney. It's 29 past four.
2: 702 ABC Sydney.
1: Traffic. Jeff Wallace at ATN. Good afternoon.
3: Thomas, good afternoon. I've been watching a crash in the M7 at Quakers Hill Parkway westbound. All lanes open now. Speed has been put back to normal, but there are heavy delays back past Sunny Hot Road heading west on the M7. Minchinbury, a crash. Great Western Highway, Collinson Road eastbound. And the M4, very slow at Granville up past Cumberland Highway out towards the Prospect Highway. I'm Jeff Wallace from ATN.
1: Thanks very much, Jeff.
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1: Let's get some news headlines at 4:30. Adam Storey, good afternoon.
5: Afternoon, Thomas. Two 16-year-old boys have been charged with murder in relation to a fatal stabbing in the Hunter region earlier this year. A 38-year-old man was stabbed to death at a Lake Macquarie home in April. A 22-year-old man has already been arrested and charged with murder. A man accused of threatening Gosford MP Liesl Tesh with violence has been granted strict conditional bail. 43-year-old Christopher Mark Whitty has been charged with using a carriage service to threaten serious harm. And the federal government is spending hundreds of millions of dollars on up to 450 new high-speed long-range missiles. The weapons will be installed on all Air Force fighter planes, including the Super Hornets, Growlers and F-35s. There'll be more news at 5 o'clock.
1: Thanks, Ads. Let's see how the weather is looking this Thursday afternoon. Currently 17 in the city and in Camden, 15 in Gosford, 9 in Katoomba, 18 here in Parramatta Square, 17 in Penrith and 17 in Cronulla. Sunny, a bit chilly tonight though, an overnight temperature of 6 degrees. For tomorrow, a top of 18 in the city and 19 in Penrith. Sunny, light winds becoming southeasterly up to 20 k's an hour in the late afternoon, but becoming light in the evening. And on Saturday, a top of 19 in the city and in Penrith, sunny with some light winds. I'm chatting about boring jobs this afternoon. There's this interesting story involving the ACT opposition leader. He's in a budget estimates hearing and sends a text saying, "My job is so boring." So it got me thinking, can you outdo Mark Parton, the opposition leader of the ACT, with a boring job? I think so far picking the bindies out of the fleece of sheep from Frank is a pretty good one. Kent says, "Tom, the most boring job I've ever had was sitting in the old concrete silos in Glebe next to the wheat conveyor belt and every 20 minutes taking a scoop of a wheat bag and labelling it. It was a 12-hour shift and it took forever." That's a good one too, Kent. I'm glad that's probably, I'm sure you're glad that's behind you. Can you outdo Kent and Frank? 0467 922 702 is the number to text in or pick up the phone. Give me a call, 1-300-222-702. It's 28 minutes to five.
6: He's got the first hit and the catch taken.
7: 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She scores. 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
7: Game, set, bingo.
1: Ned Hall from ABC Sport. I want to ask you a question. Will this FIFA saga ever come to an end? Now, Gianni Infantino is staying put as FIFA president, and it looks like all of these plans to corporatise it have all been confined to the dustbin of history all of a sudden.
9: Yes, they've shelved all of that and backtracked and apologised even for the actions that they'd taken and the errors that they've made, but not big enough errors for Gianni Infantino to say goodbye to his job as president of FIFA. He's still up for re-election next year. And do you know what? I think he might get re-elected after all of this as well. So all of his leading people around him and the executive committee within FIFA, even some who had made some critical statements within internal memos at FIFA, have backed him and stood by him now and

0: so that they're united and they'll stand together through this. And so for now, it's business as usual. They'll carry on. We'll see, though, later on in November, people have got to lodge an application to stand and run against Gianni Infantino. UEFA, who are very powerful, they're definitely opposed to him. They're the only ones who think he should definitely go. Jordan's about the only other country outside of UEFA who've actually voiced out very vocal opposition to him. But so far, pretty much nobody else has, and some nations have even come out in support of Gianni Infantino.
1: Gosh, it's unbelievable. As I say, the FIFA saga. I mean, can FIFA ever manage to stay out of the news about matters that don't involve what's going on in the field? It's fascinating, isn't it? And I say that because we're seeing a similar situation with the golf net. Now, I'm not a golf fanatic, but I do find this golf story fascinating. The whole LIV versus PGA thing. LIV Golf has reportedly now secured investment to keep going next year. This was really on the line, wasn't it?
0: Yeah, it was. And I think this is where it's interesting. It almost ties together with that FIFA story. So they're the sort of organisation that could sell a stake in the company to private investment to get that money in and keep it going. FIFA just made $10 billion from the World Cup, did not need the money. LIV Golf definitely does. But it looks like they have secured a new investor, an unnamed investor at this stake. However, apparently the players sound like they're buying into it as well. Those players on the LIV Tour, they will become majority equity holders in the league. Now, they're about to end their season. There's an event taking place at Bedminster in New Jersey. I think somebody called Donald Trump owns that golf course there, who's quite tied to the LIV Golf setup as well. But it looks like as well, they might cut down to 10 events for next year. And we're still not 100% certain yet if that means that Adelaide will be on the calendar. But it really goes to show how LIV is struggling at the moment, because the Saudi investment fund looks like it's pulling its money. They put in apparently around $7 billion since it launched in 2022 for very little return, it seems, at the moment. And one of the big draws of LIV was that it was going to be more global. But at this stage, the plan for next year is 10 tournaments, 5 in the US and 5 outside of the US. So again, it looks like it's all been sucked into the US, which is pretty much what the US PGA Tour does already.
1: Before we move on, why was it so important to the Saudi government to pour so much money into something like LIV Golf? Why do it? When, as you say, Nir, there hasn't been much of a return.
0: Yeah, and I don't think initially when the public investment fund was laden with cash and throwing out around the world that return on investment was necessarily high on their priorities. I think a lot of it was about sort of making Saudi Arabia open up and making further connections around the world in various different sports. You know, they say they didn't, but they basically bought Newcastle United. It was tied to the public investment fund in Saudi Arabia. You know, they've invested in sporting clubs and tournaments. The FIFA World Cup in 2024 is also basically being funded by the PIF. It's essentially to try, it's the underlining it is sport washing, essentially, to make the Saudi Arabian regime more acceptable around the world. And they see that sport is a good way to do that. And I think they thought they could really buy into golf. They talked about buying into tennis. There was talk about this Rugby 360, which I think was going to be essentially funded by Saudi money, although that was never quite confirmed. They looked at one point like they were willing to throw their money out in every direction. And as I say, return on investment, not high on their priority list. It was more about their visibility and how they were being seen around the world.
1: Okay, let's chat NRL, the Indigenous round coming up in the NRL, and the NRLW, of course, kicking off tonight, Ned.
0: Yeah, and it's one of the rounds they do really, really well in the NRL, and in sort of celebrating the Indigenous players within the sport. And they've got some, you know, big name Indigenous players that really are prominent at the forefront of the sport. It kicks off tonight up on the Gold Coast with the Titans playing against the Cowboys, but it'll be celebrated at every single match over the weekend and as part of the ABC Sport broadcast. All the matches in the NRL and also all the matches in the NRLW, they get underway on Saturday afternoon, where they'll be playing out at Belmore when the Bulldogs take on the Cowboys. But it's such a great feature, and it's good to see that this year as well it's really tied in the women's players in the NRLW to help them celebrate the Indigenous round as well.
1: Okay, and in the AFL, 3 rounds to go. Gosh, it's a crunch time now, isn't it? The Swans and the Giants. Well, I mean, the Swans, yeah. The Giants, I don't know, getting sort of close at least to that wild card territory.
0: Yeah, look, so we'll start with the Giants first. Now, they're up this weekend, and they've got a tricky match as well. But having picked up a win last weekend, that was a vitally important win for them to get themselves sort of back on the winners list and start winning games. They're playing against the Gold Coast Suns this weekend, who cannot buy a win at this stage. That's a match that should definitely look at target winning. Last weekend, one of the results that really shook things up was Carlton beating the Brisbane Lions. Did not see that coming. I don't think many Carlton fans saw that coming

0: either. But Brisbane, who'd been flying up to that point, got absolutely thumped by Carlton. And that means Carlton sitting in 10th spot, and they're a win clear of the Giants and also St Kilda. But Carlton plays St Kilda this weekend. So if the Giants pick up a win against the Gold Coast, that's going to help them at least against at least one of those teams. The Sydney Swans are at home against Port Adelaide. They're still 2 points clear, half a win clear of Hawthorne, who won again last weekend. But Hawthorne play the Brisbane Lions this weekend. So again, the result there will definitely half help the Swans if they can win once again on the weekend. Adelaide are taking on Richmond this weekend, so you'd expect them to win that one. But the Swans have got a two-win lead on them. So really, ideally for the Swans, you'd pretty much like the Lions to beat Hawthorne this weekend and really keep Swans in second spot on the ladder.
1: I don't know about you, Ned, but I was a bit weird about this whole wild card thing when it was first announced. I thought, hang on a minute, you get in the top eight, you get in the top eight. How would you feel if you finished 7th or 8th and then you didn't get into the finals because, you know, number 10 beat you. But now my team's the Giants, right? So now they're 12th and they're just, you know, within striking range of the wild card. I think, oh, yeah, it's not a bad idea after all. How do you think this has been received since it's been announced?
0: Look, pretty well. And I know exactly the same. When it first came out, a lot of people very sceptical. There was just essentially a money-making idea to have extra games on over when they generally have the bye weekend in the AFL. It was just to prolong the season and give them some extra TV fixtures. However, as a lot of people have been saying, now the likes of the Giants, the likes of St Kilda, teams outside the top 10, their season is still alive. You look in the NRL, there's a lot of teams sitting outside the top eight who are playing for nothing at the moment, who could potentially, if there's a 10th spot available, could sneak their way into playing finals that way around.
1: So, is that part of it, sort of to make it more exciting for more fans, giving them the sense that their team could still have a chance?
0: Well, look, I'm a Derby County supporter in the Championship in England, and they've had playoffs at the end of the season for years now in the English Football League, which means it's, you know, third to sixth playoff to get promoted as well as a direct promotion spot. So the fact that sixth place is in play to the end of the season, that made a huge difference when they brought it in as opposed to three up and three down. So I think people do realise that actually it keeps more teams involved over the course of the season. They've got relegation, obviously, over there in English football, so teams can go down, get relegated. But the fact that mid-table teams can always have an eye on sneaking into the playoffs and potentially getting promotion, it does. It keeps the season alive and keeps you interested right to the last match of the season.
1: Well, how do you think, sorry to dwell on the Giants, and the reason why I am is two teams in Sydney, Swans are second, they're in the finals, let's face it, the Giants on the cusp. They've got Gold Coast, they've got West Coast. West Coast, I had to say to my father, diehard Eagles fan, no chance. Do you reckon the Giants have a chance? They've got a couple of fairly theoretically easy games before the finals.
0: Yeah, that's exactly it. Look, you take that, wouldn't you? You take Gold Coast, West Coast in your next two games, then go to the final game of the season with a chance of making it into the top 10 and playing finals football. I think it's hard for anyone from 7th to 10th to win the flag this year, but at least means you've got a chance. You're still alive and you could be playing finals. But it's all on the shoulders of the Giants now, the chance for them this weekend to beat Gold Coast. Look, Gold Coast weren't terrible last weekend. They were in front for a while in that match against Melbourne up at Carrara, but as I say, they're struggling to finish games off and win matches. So if the Giants do want that 10th spot, this weekend is absolutely pivotal for them to pick up the win.
1: Okay, Ned Hall in rugby. New coach Les Kiss has named his first Wallabies team. What do we know?
0: Well, what we know is that he's kept things not too dissimilar from his predecessor, Joe Schmidt, who obviously he was working alongside. Now, they're playing Japan over the course of this weekend. He is giving debuts to Miles Amatasero, the second rower, and also Aidan Ross comes into the side at prop forward. There is sort of an interesting theory that they reckon that Eddie Jones's Japan side are really going to get stuck into the Wallabies early on and think that they're going to have the fitness to run them down late on in the match. So Les Kiss has left a few big names on the bench, the likes of Taniela Tupo, Angus Bell, Billy Pollard, the hooker, these guys to come off the bench in the second half. So that might be why he's gone with the players that he's gone with. He kept faith with Declan Meredith, the fly half, so he'll start in the number 10 shirt. Harry Wilson will captain the side, and Fraser McRae will return to the side, open side flanker after Carlo Tizzano played the final match there against Italy over in Perth. So there's not sweeping changes, but I think this is what Rugby Australia were hoping for, was that they'd have a coach coming in who provide some continuity, having followed in off the back of Joe Schmidt and the work that he'd done to stabilise the Wallaby ship.
1: Great to chat, Ned. We'll talk again soon. Thank you very much.
0: Thanks, Tom.
1: Good on you, mate. Ned Hall there from ABC Sports.
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1: Thanks for joining us. There's a lot of grim news about, so, you know, whenever we can have some fun, let's do it. I'm not sort of making fun at some elements of this story, but have you seen this story on the ABC News website? It involves the ACT opposition leader. Must admit, didn't know his name until today, Mark Parton, in a bit of hot water for a couple of reasons. During a budget estimates hearing, he sent a text saying, "My job is so boring." So it got me thinking, can you do better than ACT opposition leader Mark Parton? I want to hear about your boring jobs. So far, we've had Frank, who had to pick bindies out of a sheep's fleece. Yeah, that wouldn't have been too good. You know, labelling grain at the glebe silos, pretty boring as well. 12-hour days, I should note as well. Can you do better than that? Nick in Caringbah. My friend had a job at a local industrial sand retailer as a youngster. He had to wet the sand so it didn't blow away. That was his job. He used to say he was a sand suppression technician to make it sound a bit more exciting. We should get a bit of a ba-dum-tsh thing going. That's a good one, Nick. A sand suppression technician wetting the sand so it doesn't blow away. David Ambervale, 34 years ago, Dave says, my first day of 4 years working on the railways was spent hammering spikes into hardwood sleepers. It was almost my last day on the railways. I can imagine that, Dave. I reckon some people would get a kick out of that, though. That's a good one. Hillary in Crookwell was employed for 40 years paper shredding in the basement of a place in Hyde Park, London. I was so good at it that I did the whole building in just 3 days. They were amazed. That is amazing. A paper shredder. These days, I don't know, I guess paper shredding still exists, doesn't it? We were having a chat with Lee Stark, our tech expert, before the news about it. Lee, our tech expert, doesn't own a pen. He doesn't have a biro in his entire house. 28 phones, but no biro. But yep, in an industry where paper is still a thing, paper shredding, I guess, still exists. That's a good one. David, hi, Tom. The most boring, this is relevant, the most boring job I've ever seen anyone do was in Parliament House, Canberra. There's a security guard who's just paid to sit and watch over the Magna Carta. That's it. Have you been to Parliament? I've seen it. The Magna Carta is there on display in a cabinet. There's a security guard that's just there and, you know, valuable document, just there paid to sit and watch over the Magna Carta. That's it. David says, admittedly, I'm glad someone is there to do it, but it sure lacks variety. Perhaps you're right, David, but you are presiding and taking care of a pretty important part of history. Come on, I'd love to hear your boring jobs this afternoon. 1-300-222-702 and the text line is 0467-922-702. Heather in Barara, I agree with you, Heather. She says, don't wish a wild card for your GWS Giants. It's just another game to get injuries. And you're right, Heather, this close towards the end of the season, we don't want to see that for my beloved Giants. A bit going on the roads.
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2: Traffic.
1: Up the central coast at Doyleson North on the Pacific Highway at Basford Road, just take care of a truck has crashed. One of two southbound lanes currently closed at Minchinbury on the Great Western Highway near Colleton Road. A two-car crash. One of three eastbound lanes are closed there at the moment. The traffic's still flowing, though, and at Bangor, on the Bangor Bypass, just past Acuna Avenue, a truck has broken down, affecting westbound traffic this afternoon.
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1: Andrew at Randwick, good afternoon. You got a boring job for me?
5: Yes, Thomas. I was, they said, do you want to come in and do some overtime? I was an engineer at Qantas. And I thought, well, this will be an easy overtime. I'll just come in on the weekend. They said, you're going to sand back an aircraft.
1: The whole thing?
5: Oh, with a whole lot of us.
1: That's cool.
5: They're repainting it.
1: Was it boring, or were you like, that's amazing, I get to sand a fuselage?
5: Well, no, it's pretty boring. I don't like painting the house, let alone sanding aircraft.
1: Actually, that's true. I just painted part of my house recently, and sanding was definitely the worst bit. So you're right. It doesn't matter if it's an aircraft or a wall. Sanding's pretty boring. Yeah. Hey, that is a good one. That's a good one, Andrew. Okay. Thanks for the call, mate. Good on you. Appreciate it. Cheers. Adrian and Barrel, can you beat Andrew at Randwick? What's your boring job?
6: G'day. Yeah, my boring job was when I left school 49 years ago. A mate and I got a job in a factory in Lane Cove that imported workwear, particularly overalls. And our job was to remove the bib and brace to convert them into pairs of denim jeans so they'd escape the import duty.
1: You just had to take the buttons off and turn them into jeans?
6: Yeah, pull out the bib and brace and they're making jeans. 30 hours a week for 7 months.
1: You cut out there. For how long did you do it?
6: We did it for 72 hours a week. We worked Monday to Friday and all weekend, all the other, because we had no money.
1: Yeah.
6: Left school. And we did it to save up, to, you know, get on with life. We did it for quite through the summer period. You know?
1: That is gold. I love it. I love it.
6: It was actually time to the song, you know, always look on the bright side of life, you know.
1: Like, yeah, but, you know, you could chat to your mates while you're doing it, I guess, but yeah. Imported overalls converted into jeans. I was not expecting to hear that this afternoon. Good on you, Adrian. Thanks for the call.
6: Thanks, mate.
1: Cheers,
6: thanks,
1: mate.
6: Thanks.
1: Gosh, I've got a lot of people with boring jobs. Simon at Cronulla, can you do better than Adrian? Good afternoon.
7: Yeah, I, out of school, started an apprenticeship as an electrician, and the first 3 or 4 days were not what I expected. When the foreman discovered that I hadn't done woodworking or metalwork or anything at school, but rather I'd done commerce and art. And he grabbed hold of me and said, so you didn't do any of that stuff? I said, no, commerce and art. Yeah, well, there's 4 or 5 boxes of brackets over there. I need you to count me out 500 of them and paint them all.
1: Oh. You should be good at that. Because you were good at art. You must be good at painting brackets.
7: Yeah, I was good at art and I did commerce, so I was good at counting.
1: You're good at counting as well. Oh, that is brilliant. That is absolutely brilliant. Okay, good one, Simon. Thank you. I'm sure that, you know, the apprenticeship got better after that.
7: Yeah, marginally. I still only lasted about 10 years and moved on to a different career.
1: Okay, all right. Well, hope it was good while it lasted. Hey, good on you. Thanks for the call. Appreciate it.
7: Thanks.
1: Simon at Cronulla there.
8: Net zero emissions.
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8: You go back to your communities, ask them what they think.
10: He's making it impossible.
11: Put faith in Australians.
12: Not left, not right.
13: They do it again, Mr. Speaker. They won't learn.
8: Let's have a look at yours.
14: We just can't have question time descend into this.
1: Yeah. Now let's head to Canberra. Ron Myerson is the political correspondent of the Australian Financial Review. G'day, Ron.
15: Good afternoon, Thomas. Good
1: thank
15: to be back.
1: You. Thank you as always for joining us. Where are we up to with the government's gambling legislation? So today I've heard Labor is thinking of taking it off the table because of these demands to change it. I've also heard that Labor's having some constructive talks on the reforms. What do we know?
15: Yeah, it sounds like the idea of pulling it off the table would be a measure of last resort, and I'll come to why that's the case in a second. But, you know, if we sort of look at the context of this week, it started with 2 days of Senate hearings looking into this legislation, which would look to impose certain limitations on gambling advertising. I'm sure you've spoken about it with other journalists, so I won't go fully into the details. But basically what has culminated from those hearings is both the Greens and the Coalition saying that they want to see amendments to the legislation. As it stands, it doesn't go far enough in terms of protecting children. It doesn't touch on certain elements like gambling inducements or promotions. So that's the kind of thing where the company might say, we'll give you $50 if you put in $50, that kind of thing, which was clearly a problem that was identified during the hearings. Also wishes for things like a national regulator and some other things as well. Clearly the legislation is in the parliament now, but it does face a significant challenge getting through the Senate. We did have Communications Minister Annika Wells today, when asked that question of, you know, would you just take it off the table if you can't get it through, saying that, you know, that would be an option of last resort. And I think the reason that's the case is because a lot of the push for this comes from within Labor's own base. It comes from within the membership. New South Wales Labor, for example, strongly pushed on this during the New South Wales State Conference. They wanted the party to go further. And the only reason that Anthony Albanese was able to curb a push at the National Conference a few weeks ago in Adelaide was that they had put this legislation in the parliament. So if they don't get it through, they're going to have a big internal problem.
1: Okay, here's the Communications Minister, Annika Wells, and whether they are off the table.
16: We're some ways off that. Yeah, I'm having constructive discussions with both the Shadow Communications Minister for the Coalition and the Shadow Communications Spokesperson for the Greens. We'll keep those discussions going. We'd love to see this passed.
1: So what's the main sticking point, though, Ron? Is it gambling advertising? You know, I've seen comments from the member for Cook, Simon Kennedy. He wants opt-in gambling advertising instead of opt-out.
15: Yeah, so there's a few different elements, but certainly one of the areas that came into view or into focus during those Senate hearings was

0: gambling advertising on video streaming services. So under the proposal put forward, if you had this so-called triple lock function, which is age verification plus a login, and there's a third item as well, which has completely slipped my mind, you'll have to forgive me, then you'd be able to show as much advertising as you like. Now, that's raised concerns from the media industry that says, well, we actually don't think it's particularly practical to put in place. But also, you know, televisions have usually have a family login. They don't necessarily have a login for each individual member of the household that might be a 7-year-old versus an 18-year-old versus a 30-year-old. So there's some questions about how that would work. The government, what the opposition, some in the opposition have called for is to say rather than a the third option has come to my mind, was that you have to be able to opt out of gambling advertising. So age verification, login requirement, opt out. But what the opposition is saying is, well, no, let's make it simply an opt-in option. So if you want to see gambling advertising, you've got to opt in. So that's part of the push as well. But also there's some concerns around what the government has proposed for even free-to-air television, suggestions that what's currently put in place would be a little bit watered down from even what's in place now. So after 8:30 p.m. on Friday, for example, you'd be able to show gambling advertising on free-to-air TV. Experts questioned why 8:30 was the key time, given that some of the data shows that, in fact, the highest rating shows for children are between 7 and 9 p.m. And also the idea that kids stop watching at halftime on Friday night footy got a bit questioned as well. So there's a few different elements that I think the Greens and the Coalition will put forward amendments on. Some of them will probably get support from the government, but there's certainly some elements where the government has drawn a line in the sand, and things like banning inducements or those ideas of the bets I mentioned earlier is not an area that I think the government wants to get involved in.
1: Okay, Ron Meisen's with us from the Australian Financial Review on 702 ABC Sydney. It's 5 to 5. Ron, just on another topic, One Nation Senator Malcolm Roberts. Now, some of his comments from past interviews have resurfaced in recent weeks, promoting some conspiracy theories. Today, Pauline Hanson's acknowledged that.
0: Yeah, so basically, just to recap on this, one of my colleagues at the Sydney Morning Herald, Rob Harris, has been doing some interesting work going back and looking at what the One Nation Senator has believed or supported. He's shared an image of a well-known anti-Semitic mural, praising it. It was taken down because it was considered quite bad. He's praised US conspiracy theorist Alex Jones and labelled him a beacon of hope around the world, and said that Russian President Vladimir Putin won his respect for fighting globalists in Ukraine. He's also supposedly raised support for the chemtrails theory. Now, the One Nation leader was being asked about this and said that she hasn't had an opportunity to raise it with him because Parliament hasn't been sitting. It returns next week and she'll take that opportunity to talk to him about that, but also defended him, saying that he was apparently a scientist at heart and liked to look for the evidence in things, and defended him, saying that he didn't necessarily believe in the idea of chemtrails, which is, you see the long streaks behind aeroplanes. There's a conspiracy theory that that's actually, chemicals being released by commercial jet liners, which is a debunked theory, but suggesting that he didn't believe in that, but, was simply representing the views of constituents that had come to him.
1: Just got a couple of minutes left, but at the same time, Pauline Hanson's been critical of this other story, and that's the Home Affairs Minister, Tony Burke, and his decision to pull out of a speech at the press club, Ron.
0: Yeah, that's right. This has sort of been a bit of a head-scratcher for the week. Tony Burke had been scheduled to give a speech at the press club today where he was going to outline a fairly big migration overhaul that touched every element of the migration system. I'm told that it's not in response to One Nation, but certainly there's a strong view that it's coming in response to One Nation, given that the polls have been surging their way and migration is a big policy of theirs. Basically, Pauline Hanson has come out today and accused them of backing down on this overhaul, suggesting that it was done so at the behest of the unions and the Greens and the progressives within Labor. Certainly what we're hearing from inside government is, no, that's not the case. It is a fairly substantive policy change, and that the details just weren't going to be in place by the time of the speech. I understand that costings in particular were one area where they needed to get on, because it was going to be obvious by the end of the speech that there was a big dollar figure that was missing. So, look, we hope to see that speech sometime next week or the week after, but we expect that'll sort of come after the Prime Minister has returned from being on leave this week to sign off on it.
1: Okay, great to have you on, as always, Ron. Thank you very much.
0: Good to be back. Thank you.
1: Good on you, mate. Ron Myers in there, political correspondent at the Australian Financial Review. Coming up, the 5 o'clock news. After that, as you've been hearing, the ABC has apologised for a Race Around the World episode containing remarks about Gina Rinehart, despite the fact that the broadcaster's formal complaints handling process under the Ombudsman found it did not breach editorial standards. We have also heard this afternoon that the ABC's head of investigations and current affairs, Joe Pacini, is leaving the public broadcaster. The managing director of the ABC, Hugh Marks, will be joining us on Drive after the news. Also, a really concerning story, you might have seen it on the ABC News website today, about Carnival, the cruise ship company. Paltry wages for staff, rotten leftovers, extreme working hours. We'll be taking a closer look at that investigation as well. It's 5 o'clock.
2: When you need the story,
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2: When it needs to be discussed,
4: I would have thought that partner visas are a fundamental human right.
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6: Adam Story with ABC News. The ABC has apologised to Gina Rinehart over a television segment, despite it not breaching editorial standards. Rhiannon Solomon-Marin reports.
7: An episode of Race Around the World, which aired last month, featured a contestant portraying a fictional scenario that involved a violent attack on Gina Rinehart. Following a complaint from Mrs. Rinehart's company, Hancock Prospecting, the ABC Ombudsman launched an investigation. It ultimately found the episode did not breach the broadcaster's editorial standards relating to harm and offence. But in a statement, ABC Managing Director Hugh Marks has apologised to the mining magnate, saying the segment fell short of community expectations. The clip has been removed from the broadcaster's platforms.
6: A man who was allegedly indecently assaulted by Alan Jones multiple times has denied using the veteran broadcaster's arrest for financial gain. Ethan Ricks reports.
8: Alan Jones has pleaded not guilty to 20 counts of indecent assault and 2 counts of sexual touching relating to 6 male complainants. One alleged victim, known as Complainant Jay, has accused Mr. Jones of assaulting him on multiple occasions when he was a young athlete. The trial heard the complainant was receiving weekly payments from the broadcaster from 2004 to 2012 to help with his athletics training. After a suppression order was lifted, it can be reported that Mr. Jones's defence accused the complainants of making the allegations following their client's arrest in 2024 to keep the money coming after he had lost his job as a police officer. The complainant said the claim was untrue and told the trial he has not and never will seek compensation from Mr. Jones.
6: The Royal Commission on Anti-Semitism has been told so-called hate preachers have tempered their language since new hate speech laws were introduced last year. Gavin Coote reports.
9: A senior New South Wales police officer appearing under the pseudonym ADY told the Commission about the influence of hate preachers in spreading anti-Semitic views. He says there has been a shift in their activities since new laws were introduced last year, making inciting racial hatred a criminal offence.
10: We certainly saw a tempered language from those individuals.
9: Witness ADY says police continue to monitor preachers who share hateful views and analyse their every word, which often involves translating sermons.
6: A man has been arrested and another man is in hospital following an alleged stabbing in Sydney's West. Police say officers arrived to a shopping centre on Commercial Road in Layla Park at around 11 this morning, with paramedics treating a 53-year-old man with stab wounds. He was taken to hospital and a short time later, officers arrested a 38-year-old at a nearby unit complex. Superintendent Brendan Gorman says a fast police response helped make the arrest.
11: Police were lucky at this stage. We have a number of resources available to us with the Public Order and Riot Squad were patrolling in the area, and police responded very quickly to the incident and were able to seal the area, establish a crime scene.
6: Overseas, and the Israeli military says two of its reservists have been killed by an explosive device in southern Lebanon. John O'Wakely has more.
12: The Israel Defense Forces says they died on Wednesday in a building they were seeking to demolish in the town of Majdal Zun, claiming the structure was used by Hezbollah. Earlier that day, Lebanese media said one person had been killed and 12 had been wounded in an Israeli airstrike on the southern town of Tibnin. The flare-up in violence coincides with the latest round of talks between Israel and Lebanon in Rome after the two countries agreed in June to a US-brokered security arrangement intended to ease hostilities along the border. Israel, however, says it will maintain a security zone in southern Lebanon to eliminate the threat of the Iran-backed group Hezbollah.
6: The Foreign Minister Penny Wong has urged world leaders to travel to the Pacific to see the impacts of climate change for themselves and attend a major meeting in October. Fiji and Tuvalu are hosting meetings ahead of the United Nations climate talks in Turkey. Australia is funding the pre-COP meeting, but Senator Wong acknowledged it's been a challenge getting leaders to attend. She says leaders need to come to the Pacific and understand what climate change means for the region's people. In finance, the share market has closed at a record high for a second straight day, despite mixed results on Wall Street overnight. The ASX 200 rose by 0.5% to close on 9,271. The price of oil is up slightly. Global benchmark Brent crude at $79.5 a barrel. Spot gold up 0.33% to 4,256 US an ounce, and the dollar is steady at around 70.4 US. To the weather for tomorrow, dry and sunny apart from the chance of showers along the north coast, the Alps and adjacent slopes. For Sydney, an overnight low of 7. That'll be followed by a sunny day with a top of 19, mostly sunny on Saturday and 19, partly cloudy Sunday with a high chance of afternoon showers and 20. It's 5 past 5.
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1: 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Well, luck, we've got Paul Kelly on tomorrow to settle the score.
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1: Thanks for joining us this Thursday afternoon. Hope you're well. You might have heard this in the news there with Adam. The ABC has apologised for a Race Around the World episode containing remarks about Gina Rinehart, despite the broadcaster's formal complaints handling process finding it did not breach editorial standards. We've also heard this afternoon that the ABC's head of investigations and current affairs, Joe Pacini, is leaving the public broadcaster. The ABC's managing director, Hugh Marks, will be joining us in a moment. Have you heard about this story today as well? It's about cruise ships and in particular one company, and that's Carnival. You know, passengers boarding a Carnival cruise ship have promised a world of endless food and relaxation, oceanic luxury, a once-in-a-lifetime opportunity to explore the world by sea, right? But for the crew who make these luxury escapes possible, it seems life is vastly different. And ABC News investigations uncovered allegations of workers forced to eat rotten leftovers, extreme working hours, and medical neglect on board the ships of the largest cruise company in the world. We'll be delving into that this hour as well. And after 5:30, this show is back on our screens.

0: I don't know about you. I love Ted Lasso, right? It just makes you feel good. Ted Lasso Season 4. Now, a lot of people thought it had wrapped for good after the third one. So was it a good idea to bring it back? Got to admit, I'm hearing mixed views so far. If you're watching it, I'd love to hear from you and any other recommendations as well. Give us a call after 5:30, 1-300-222-702 to the roads.
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0: Traffic. Bronwyn Martin from the Transport Management Centre. Good afternoon.
2: Good afternoon, Thomas. We will head to the Central Coast first, where at Doyleson North, one southbound lane of the Pacific Highway is closed past the site of a truck crash at Basford Road. All the southbound lanes of the highway were briefly shut, but traffic can now get through in the right lane, so just prepare to merge if you are heading that way. Also be prepared for delays. There is some heavy traffic through there. Back to Sydney and at Quakers Hill, there's some heavy westbound traffic on the M7 after a crash near Quakers Road. All the lanes are open again. The M4 also fairly slow going westbound from Strathfield out to Holroyd. Holroyd at Guildford, a truck has broken down on Woodville Road at Rawson Road, so just take care if you're heading through there. And at Silverwater, one northbound lane of Silverwater Road is still closed near Beaconsfield Street. Some repairs are continuing to a burst water main, so it is the left lane that is affected there. To the public transport, and some of the trains on the T4 Eastern Suburbs and Illawarra line are running late. There was a medical emergency at Kirrawee a little earlier, so just make sure that you listen to the announcements and check the information displays. You can also check a transport app or transportnsw.info, and for the traffic information, head to livetraffic.com.
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0: Thanks for joining us this afternoon. It's 8 minutes past five, as you've been hearing on the

0: Use the ABC has apologised for a Race Around the World episode containing remarks about Gina Rinehart, despite the broadcaster's formal complaints handling process, finding it did not breach editorial standards. The ABC Ombudsman has found the episode didn't breach the standards relating to harm and offence. But in apologising to Gina Rinehart, ABC Managing Director Hugh Marks said the segment fell short of community expectations. We've also heard this afternoon that the ABC's Head of Investigations and Current Affairs, Joe Pacini, is leaving the public broadcaster. Hugh Marks joins us now on Drive. Good afternoon.
1: Good afternoon, Tom.
0: Thanks for joining us. I won't replay the audio of the clip now, but a contestant on the program joked about turning Gina Rinehart's guts into a big sausage roll, and it goes on from there. Why is language like that determined as not being in breach of editorial standards?
1: I think if you watch the program as a whole and you watch that particular contestant's language and the way that she did her films, you know, you would get a sense of her, I guess, unique approach to filmmaking and the way that she, you know, covers particular topics. And this wasn't the only person that she may have referenced in her films over the course of the time on the show. So I think, you know, there's an argument there, obviously, that the standards, as they apply, gave her context to make the comment that she did. And that was, you know, why it was found to be not a breach by the Ombudsman. But when we looked at it and sort of wondered, well, how does this go through the system and why wasn't it raised up further for discussion, given there was always going to be, if nothing more, it was certainly controversial. And we felt that, you know, those sorts of comments, which are really, you know, I guess references of violence towards an individual, those are things that shouldn't be possible in standards, and that's why we're going to take action to change them.
0: Hugh, you've apologised in a statement to Gina Rinehart and you've acknowledged the episode has fallen short of community expectations. Have you spoken to Gina Rinehart?
1: No, I haven't spoken to Ms. Rinehart. I actually reached out to her office. We obviously had representations from her team, but they haven't taken up that opportunity. So, you know, again, it was important that we went through a process. You know, all complaints at the ABC needed to be treated equally, no matter who you are. That process has been established for a long time, and it relates to complaints about any content matter on the organisation. So it was important we went through that process. And then having been through that, to make, you know, decisions that we think are relevant for the future.
0: Was it ever referred to you before it was aired? Was it ever flagged?
1: No, it wasn't. Again, the team felt that it met the relevant editorial standards. And looking at the standards, you know, you can see, you know, where their belief comes from. And that's why I think the important thing out of this is acknowledgement that, you know, those sort of references towards violence to any individual, you know, shouldn't be permitted, you know, certainly in our entertainment and factual programming. And so we need to take action to make sure that this doesn't happen again.
0: Yeah, because as you say, it fell short of community expectations in your words. But what are those community expectations when it comes to a satirical piece of work? It's a fine line, right? Where do you draw the line of, quote, shoving a stick right up Gina Rinehart's butthole, stirring it round? I won't, you know, say the rest of it, but where do you draw the line as to whether that's acceptable to the public broadcaster?
1: Well, again, Tom, I think, you know, going to the matter, which is it's a reference towards of violence towards an individual, and we need to make it clear that that is not permissible under our standards and guidelines. And that's what we'll act, and that's what we'll do. So what the argument was, obviously, and we can get into the technicalities of it, was that the context of her films overall and the satirical nature of her, you know, approach to her subject matter and her unique sense of humour, and, you know, humour is something that lands for some and doesn't land for others, justified, you know, the relevance. And obviously it wasn't performed in the context you just read it out. It was obviously performed in a different context. So, you know, impact can often be delivered by the way that language is performed as well. So, but all in all, it didn't pass the pub test and we've taken action.
0: And tell us about that action. So, for example, I note in your statement you're talking about amending editorial guidance. Can you tell us more about what's being done now, Hugh Marks?
1: Yeah, to a degree, you know, we try and cover a lot of things at the ABC, and I think a lot of the language in our editorial guidelines sometimes can be overly influenced by our news and current affairs business. So you can understand in that context that at times, you know, there are acts of violence that the news business in particular

0: covers on the news. And so a term was introduced which talks about gratuitous violence. In other words, it's only a breach of the standards when that portrayal of violence is gratuitous in nature. So, you know, that obviously, I understand that in a news context. That does not work in a non-news context. And while there are, you know, differences between news and non-news context and the way the guidelines work, we need to make those stronger to make sure that it's clear to everyone going forward as to what the rules are and what's permissible and what's not.
1: So if the ABC is amending that guidance now, Hugh Marks, is that an admission with respect that perhaps the segment shouldn't have aired in the first place?
0: Oh, well, I think that's what we're saying. Looking at it, we feel it didn't meet, you know, obviously community expectations. That's just not Ms. Reinhart's complaint. You know, there's been a lot of representations about this particular segment, and there's been a lot of community debate. You know, we have to obviously always be reflecting the community in our content and adjusting as needed. And sometimes community expectations change, sometimes they shift. You know, we need to be keeping up to date with those. So it's just a constant process of ensuring that the work we do, I think, meets those, you know, expectations of the community. And the ABC should always hold itself to a high standard. And broadcast is different to other forms of comedy, you know, that will still occur, whether that be, you know, live shows or other performances. You know, the ABC should have different standards.
1: I mean, other media organisations have perhaps predictably jumped on this and were swift to do so. I know, you know, 2GB says the ABC's been dragged kicking and screaming to apologise. I've lost count of the number of times I've seen the words shocking and unbelievable in other publications and on air elsewhere recently. Do these headlines frustrate you, Hugh Marks?
0: Oh, no, look, that's the media in the media cycle. But, you know, as I said, from our perspective, for every complaint, we have a process. Every complainant needs to be treated equally. That process needs to come to a conclusion. We need to assess the conclusion and respond accordingly. And, you know, we were always going to go through that process in this case, and that's what we've done. So, you know, we're not reacting to that media. We're reacting to the content that was portrayed or the content that was broadcast, the sort of response and complaint to that, the assessment of that complaint, and then taking the action at the end of that process.
1: Hugh Marks is with us, Managing Director of the ABC on 702 ABC Sydney. It's 16 minutes past five. Hugh, there's another development I want to ask you about this afternoon, and that's the announcement about an hour ago that Joe Pacini, Head of Investigations and Current Affairs, is departing the organisation. One would say this doesn't seem coincidental. Was she asked to leave in the wake of the Mahmoud Fazal saga?
0: Oh, look, I think, you know, we know that Four Corners, you know, certainly has had some pretty substantial issues. And, you know, we need to make sure that our premium current affairs program has the opportunity it needs to refresh. And I guess that means we do have a new team in place and that team is doing a great job. And so, you know, for Joe, I think, you know, time for her to say, you know what, there is a new team in place and I'll let them go on with the job of, you know, making sure that that program's as good as it possibly can be. So, in some ways coincidental, but I think for her, she just feels it's the right time to let the new team take it forward.
1: I mean, obviously no suggestion that she was aware of any issues with Mahmoud Fazal's reporting at the time it went to air, but as you rightly point out, there has been an editorial shake-up at Four Corners, a new executive producer, the departure of the second in charge as well. Are you concerned that editorial failings happened under Joe Pacini's watch when she was head of the investigations unit?
0: I'm certainly concerned to make sure that Four Corners and all of our, you know, premium current affairs programs are as good as they can be and have the best possible teams to, you know, deliver that really important work to the public. So, you know, a constant refresh of those teams and you know, finding the best people to do that really important work is always going to be part of my role and at the ABC. And I think in Joel, Sean Nichols, who runs investigations, we have some really outstanding people that are really capable of taking, you know, that program and that sort of body of work forward. And so, you know, for Joe, I think a recognition that, you know, let that happen.
1: I understand there's an additional internal investigation underway into Mahmoud Fazal's reportings. How many investigations are happening into his work?
0: Well, it's one investigation. Obviously, when we became aware of the issues that, you know, we've since acted upon, we felt it was important that, you know, we looked at all of the work that was done, and that work's been continuing internally. And, you know, we act when we have information on which to act, and otherwise,

0: If there's nothing on which track, we will continue to make sure that, everything that's gone to air stands up to the veracity of the process that we would want it to have. So, I expect that process, will come to a close soon, but at this stage, it's still ongoing.
1: And Hugh Marks, does Joe Pacini's departure signal broader changes that we can expect when the head of news begins at the ABC next month?
0: Oh, look, that'll be a matter for Simon when he starts. I certainly have many views about what the future of the ABC, should be, and, how we should spend our money wisely to really service the public as well as we can. Simon will have the opportunity to come in and make his own assessment of how that will roll out in the news and current affairs team. He's a man with, multiple years of experience running a team of global reporters around the world, a team of over 2,000 people. He's highly experienced. He grew up in Australia. The opportunity to have someone like Simon join the team and, again, refresh the news and current affairs approach at the ABC is amazing for me, to have someone like that to be able to work with.
1: It's been great having you on the program, Hugh. Thank you very much for joining us.
0: Thanks, Tom.
1: Hugh Marks there, the Managing Director of the ABC. Joining us on 702 ABC Sydney, the time now is 20 minutes past 5.
2: 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Tonight, it's You Won't Believe This, the unbelievable but true stories of this week's news. And Dave Warner's from the suburbs and his Aussie suburban rock. 50 years and still going.
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1: Gosh, it's kind of weird when you're interviewing your boss. There you go. It's 20 past 5 here on 702. To ABC Sydney. Thomas Arete with you on Drive this afternoon. Before we get to the next story, we've been chatting about boring jobs because there was this story out today about Mark Parton, the ACT opposition leader, saying, F, my job is so boring. And he sent a text during a budget estimates hearing. So it got me thinking, can you do better? What was your boring job? Filling little pastries with cream and then packing them in a box to be frozen. I lasted 2 days, says this listener. Hi, Thomas. I once peeled potatoes for a six-hour shift. Gosh, that would be brutal. I can't peel one. Lynn, when I was a girl guide, we used to go door-to-door for a fundraiser called Sense for Service. The Boy Scouts called it a bob a job. One lady paid me 20 cents to step on all of the snails in her garden. Not boring, but pretty disgusting. Disgusting, yes, Lynn, but I reckon for young kids, that'd be pretty fun.
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1: Thanks for joining us. Do you like going on a cruise? Maybe you're one of a growing number of people who enjoy a weekend or a week or a longer break taking to the high seas. Or maybe you couldn't think of anything worse. It goes both ways, doesn't it? But if you do enjoy it, would you consider taking a job on a ship? Sounds quite nice. Life on the waves, that kind of thing, sounds quite glamorous. But are workers happy? Do they have good working conditions? Is the job paid well? Well, there's an ABC story out today reporting that workers on Carnival cruise ships say they're paid a paltry wage, they have to eat rotten leftovers, and they have extreme working hours. Carnival Corporation, it's huge. It's got more than 90 ships. It operates 3 full-time in Australia. That's Adventure, Encounter and Splendour. And crew working on Carnival's Australian ships have told the ABC they work 12 hours a day, 7 days a week for almost all of their 9-month contracts, which is pretty brutal. Federal Senator Tony Sheldon's been working with the Maritime Union of Australia to highlight worker exploitation across the cruise ship industry. And Senator Sheldon is with us now. Good afternoon. Sorry, Senator. My operator error. Have I got you there now?
8: You've got me here now.
1: Beautiful. We can hear you. Sorry about that. My bad. I've just highlighted a number of issues there, but could you take us through how many workers have told you about this?
8: Yeah, well, I met up with two workers, Queenie and Christiana, in June this year, and they just told me some horrendous stories about the hours. And I think in your introduction, you covered it and part of it. But also, people are required to pay for their own water, sanitary items, to turn around and pay for their own Wi-Fi. You know, imagine being on a ship for 9 months on as little as $2.50 an hour, trying to contact your family and having to pay for Wi-Fi, the company's Wi-Fi, to actually talk to them. And, of course, what I found, I just this weekend bought a ticket, a passenger ticket, like the others that buy tickets on a cruise ship, and wanted to find out for myself firsthand and spoke to dozens of crew, many of which

0: same area, and that raises serious questions of sexual harassment and allegations that have been made about sexual violence as well, which has been terrifying. And with all these issues down in those crew areas, it's hot, it's demanding work. I've got to say the staff were incredibly professional, and I've got to say also the passengers on the ship, on the cruise, were enjoying themselves. But there's a flip side to that, you know, fun facade, and that is the sort of conditions and the way that these workers, these seafarers, are being treated for month stints.
1: The Federal Transport Minister, Catherine King, says these allegations are horrifying and that, quote, everyone deserves to feel safe at work. I don't think that's controversial, but why doesn't the Fair Work Act apply to these workers?
0: In this space, there's, since about 1998, since the cruise industry has been plying coastal shores, similar to what's happened in other parts of the world, the Americas, Europe, parts of Asia, and Africa, that there is commonly exemptions that occur for the cruise industry because they're moving out of different jurisdictions, international waters, national waters. But what to deal with that, there was an arrangement made which we're members of a convention, what's called the International Labour Organization Convention, that says that maritime workers should have what is called a collective agreement opportunity.
1: Tony, it sounds like you might be using ship Wi-Fi because we've got a terrible line there on the phone. Have I still got you?
0: You still got me. You're very clear on my end.
1: Okay, yeah, sorry. You dropped out there, but you were coming. I've got some people texting in saying, is there a problem listening on the app? It keeps dropping out. No, that's Tony's line dropping out, unfortunately. We might have to wrap it up soon, but just briefly, we lost you a bit there. Why wouldn't the Fair Work Act apply to those workers?
0: Because it's similar to what's since 1998, like other parts of the world, this industry is commonly exempted from having the national laws applying. They're covered by international arrangements and also the Australian Maritime Safety Authority, which abides by international labour organisation arrangements. And part of that is to say that the shipping company should have arrangements with their workforce, which should be a collective agreement to make sure people get a voice. They can't be deported at the whim of the captain, who's the charge of the high seas, the judge and jury. They're the pirates in the suits in this case of Carnival, with the way they operate the ships in the case of the Australian waters. And there's a capacity for Carnival to do an agreement with the workforce, like many other companies they compete with right around the world.
1: Okay, while the technology's our friend, we might leave it there, but an important issue, Senator. Thank you for joining us.
0: Thank you very much, Tom.
1: Take care. Federal Senator Tony Sheldon there, and more on that story on the ABC News website today. Got some texts in about the Gina Rinehart issue from Robin, who says she's a very long-term listener to the ABC. Disgraceful way to speak about Gina Rinehart. Whatever your political preferences, nobody deserves to be belittled as per the current controversy. So much supposed humour is not funny and can be just plain crude. Paul in Homebush says, I love how individuals who are constantly calling for free speech on race, gender, age or disability, they say, can't you take a joke, is a familiar refrain, but scream loudest at all when the joke is about them. That's from Paul. And on a lighter note, your boring jobs. Jeremy at Lane Cove, sanding. Now, Jeremy's questioning sandings. We had a caller earlier who had to sand an entire jumbo jet earlier. That'd be pretty brutal. Sanding, Jeremy says, try shaping the bog on a $750 million eight-story super yacht. I think kind of similar, but bigger than Aussie Rules, owned by Greg Norman. Yeah, that's pretty good too, Jeremy. Thank you for that. Hi, Thomas. I worked in a margarine production facility and had to watch the tubs pass on a conveyor belt and make sure the best before date was sprayed on it. My shift was 10 p.m. to 7 a.m. I lasted about 3 weeks and bailed. Being a cashier is torturous, says this listener. It's funny, we had someone in the office who thought being on the checkout was an amazing gig, but yeah, fair enough. And Vanessa says, I worked at a vitamin company 20 years ago on the production lines where vitamins were packed into bottles. Sometimes I would have the task of watching out for broken tablets. So I would stand for half a day to a full day watching millions of tablets as they passed along a corrugated panel picking out the odd broken tablet.

0: Mind-numbingly boring, Vanessa says. I've been asking about your boring jobs today because the ACT opposition leader was he's admitted to sending a text saying, F, my job is so boring, as he was sitting in a budget estimates hearing. And it got us thinking, can you do better than ACT opposition leader Mark Parton with your boring job? And the contributions have been pretty impressive this afternoon. Picking out bindies out of a sheep's fleece was pretty good. It's 5:30.
1: 7:02, ABC Sydney.
0: Traffic. Jeff Wallace at ATN. Good afternoon.
2: Thomas, good afternoon. Guildford, broken down beads up at southbound Lane 1, Woodford Road, Rawson Road and Auburn at Burstwater Main. That's affecting northbound Lane 1 with crews still on site. Stillwater Road at Beaconsfield Street. Rouse Hill, seeing my cameras past Schofields Road, busy both ways for Windsor Road. And James Ridge Drive, very slow northbound or northwestbound from Kissing Point right up towards Northmead. I'm Jeff Wallace from ATN.
0: Thanks very much, Jeff.
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0: It's 5:30. Let's get some news headlines. It's a very good evening to Lydia Feng.
4: Hi, Tom. Suppression orders have been lifted on evidence given in the trial of Alan Jones. Defence lawyers for Jones have accused one of his alleged victims of fabricating his allegations of indecent assault against the veteran broadcaster. A man has been arrested and another man is in hospital following an alleged stabbing in Sydney's West. Police say officers arrived at a shopping centre on Commercial Road in Laylor Park around 11 o'clock, with paramedics treating a 53-year-old man with stab wounds to the neck. The Communications Minister says she's having constructive talks with the opposition and the Greens as the government tries to get its gambling reforms through Parliament. Labor is facing a tough fight to get the changes signed off in the Senate after both the Greens and Coalition said they couldn't vote for the legislation in its current form. And Geelong has been revealed as the AFL club that struck a secret deal to make one of their players responsible for all legal risk surrounding any future brain injury. At this stage, the player has not been revealed. Tom?
0: Lydia, am I right in saying there's going to be some golden retrievers on the news tonight?
4: Yes.
0: Why? What's going on?
4: There's a bit of a competition.
0: Do we need a reason?
4: I know exactly. They're very cute. I hear this is a big deal. Every 3 years, there's this national competition for who's the best. I mean, I don't know all the categories, but I imagine, you know, who looks the best.
0: Yeah,
4: who can do all the best tricks and whatnot.
0: Of golden retrievers.
4: Of golden retrievers specifically.
0: Okay.
4: So all the golden retrievers have come from all parts of the country to Adelaide, to the Barossa Valley, for this big competition.
0: Golden retrievers are sort of beautiful anyway. It'd be hard to find, like, the best one.
4: I know.
0: High bar, right, with a golden retriever. Oh. All right, looking forward to that. Yeah. You can't get wrong with dogs on the news. See you on the telly tonight. Lydia Feng there. Tom Saunders is here as well. Tom, you looked a little bit nervous sitting in here a moment ago because Lydia Feng was here, and the last time she was here, your chair collapsed from underneath you, and you've been blaming Lydia, who, of course, lovely Lydia would never do that.
5: Well, see, always fine. Safe to check, yes. I just wanted to make sure all the wheels were on the chair this time.
0: You did. You did. You came in and checked while she was talking. I'm like, she wouldn't derail you like that. Of course not.
5: Thomas, I've actually checked every day since then, not just when Lydia's here. You may not have noticed,
0: you know,
5: but
0: what's
5: every
0: funny?
5: Day I've looked.
0: I have too, actually. Tom was here last week next to Lydia, and there wasn't a wheel on the chair. And 1 minute he was there, 1 minute he wasn't. But ever since that happened, I've been looking as well. Hey, before we chat about the news, I want to ask you about this story you've got on the ABC News website today about just a lack of snow. I'm a Blue Mountains boy. You're saying, what, 4 years and no snow in the mountains at all?
5: No settled snowfall. Now, it briefly...
0: Because I was going to challenge you on this, because I'm like, I'm sure there's been some sort of snow there over the last 4 years.
5: Oh, there has been. There's been some flakes in 2024. A little bit of snow briefly settled on the rooftops of Katoomba, not on the grass, but it melted straight away. I'm talking about days where there is snow cover on the ground.
0: Okay.
5: Now, going back to last century, you could almost guarantee one or two every single year. Not every year. 1973 didn't have any snow. But it's now been, it was a warm and wet winter
0: warm
5: back then.
0: 1973.
5: So, it was a La Nina. Yeah. Now,
0: is that for real? You actually know that?
5: I do know that.
0: Yeah.
5: This story took a lot of research to get it right because Australia's weather stations, unlike, say, European or North American weather stations, don't report snowfall, even our stations in the Alps. So there's no data in this from the Bureau. So a lot of research. Anyway, it hasn't snowed for 4 years where there's been settled snow, and that is easily a record.
0: And that's, so it's unusual. We haven't had anything like that. 4 years in a row.
5: Smashes the record. I couldn't find 2 years in a row last century where there wasn't a snowfall. Only the odd year where there wasn't. So, yeah, it's now been 4 years.
0: Okay, there you go. Because I was going to say, hang on, I'm sure I've seen some sleet, but no, we're talking about settled snow covering the land. There you go. It's a great read.

0: in all seriousness, and it's up there on the ABC News website now. How is the weather looking at the moment?
1: Well, it's the same as the last few days. It was frosty this morning, and it was sort of a cool but mostly sunny day. No change for the next couple of days. So another cold night tonight. There'll be frost in the west. We're down to 7 in the city, 3 in Parramatta, 0 for the outer west. Sunny tomorrow, mostly light winds, 17 for coastal suburbs in the north, a top of 19 in the city and for most of the west tomorrow. Saturday, yet another frosty start, then sunny and again around 19. Now, Sunday, though, we've got a strong cold front approaching from the west, so we'll have cloud increasing. There's a high chance of showers, particularly the afternoon and the evening. Not heavy falls, though, but they'll come through. Tops of 19 to 20. Then behind that front, cooler on Monday, 17 to 18, with a shower or two easing, and then back to sunshine on Tuesday. Talking of snow, though, this front that's coming on Sunday, Monday, it's going to bring heavy rain to the Alps initially, but then it will bring probably the best dump of snow this season. On Monday, and then another front perhaps Wednesday. So the first half of next week, we might see up to half a metre of fresh snow for the Alps.
0: There you go. Better late than never. We'll wait and see. And a bit chilly tonight. Overnight temperature is 6. So still those cold evenings.
1: Oh, I've got 7 for the city. Oh, but definitely 6 in a lot of suburbs. Will be 6.
0: That's what I meant. Just not the city.
1: Yeah. like Glebe. 6.
0: Okay. Glebe. Good. Chilly night in Glebe. There you go. Good on you, Tom. We'll see you on the TV tonight.
1: Cheers.
0: Thanks a lot.
2: Hello, Samantha Donovan here. On PM at 6:05, the Albanese government facing a battle to get its gambling ad reforms through Parliament. Also, the discovery of a bomb at a German airport signals a change in drone warfare. And cruise ship workers speak out about working conditions on the high seas.
3: Sometimes you work even over 12 hours. The pay, really low. Food was horrible. If you were uncomfortable about anything, you couldn't really speak up because there are consequences.
2: That's PM just after the 6 o'clock news.
0: It's 24 to 6. Thomas Ariti with you on 702 Drive. You may have noticed yesterday there was little reporting of the Alan Jones trial, and that was due to a suppression order. Well, that order has been lifted today, which means we can report on it. Today, Alan Jones's defence has cross-examined one of the complainants, and ABC reporter Ethan Ricks has been watching on. Ethan's here now. Ethan, can you first explain what happened with that suppression order today?
4: Hey, Tom. Yeah, well, so over the last 2 days, the first complainant to give evidence in Alan Jones's indecent assault trial has been facing cross-examination from the defence's lawyers, but much of that has been under a non-publication order. The reason that eventuated yesterday morning is because there was an objection from the prosecution to the line of questioning that the defence was, I suppose, heading down, and they believe that it could have been inadmissible evidence. Now, after 2 days of questioning, the judge, Judge Glenn Walsh, came to the conclusion that because there's no longer an objection from the prosecution in regards to that line of questioning, that the suppression order could now be lifted. So essentially 2 days of cross-examination that this complainant has been facing is now able to be reported in the media.
0: Okay, so what was the line of questioning by Alan Jones's barrister today?
4: Yeah, so give context, I suppose, about this complainant. Complainant Jay alleges that he was indecently assaulted by Mr. Jones on multiple occasions when he was a young teenage athlete. And so he says he was also paid during the period of time that he knew him from around 2004 to 2012 from $400 to eventually $600, which Mr. Jones allegedly told him was to help with his training and his competing. So the line of questioning that the defence started on yesterday was that they were accusing this complainant of making his claims against Mr. Jones after his arrest for financial gain. The reason they said that is because the payments that he was receiving from Mr. Jones that ceased in 2012, they also revealed evidence in this trial that the complainant who's making these allegations also lost his job as a police officer a few years before he made his allegations, essentially came out and told his story to police. They say that shows that he had a financial motive and was looking for a pathway to receiving civil compensation by bringing forward his claims to police. It's something that this complainant, known as Complainant Jay, has outright denied, says he doesn't want any money from Mr. Jones whatsoever. And the only thing he wants is justice. And he's came forward because he believed it was the right thing.

0: Okay, Ethan, thanks for the update. Appreciate it. ABC reporter Ian Ricks has been following the Alan Jones trial today. And as I say, a trial we can now continue to report on due to the lifting of that suppression order.
1: Craig Rucastle.
2: Hamish, slide or slippery dip? Which way do you go on that one?
1: Hamish McDonald.
3: Slippery dip, I
2: think. Yeah, much better name. We're going to go back to it.
1: Everything Sydney.
2: You're looking at me in a weird way, I can tell. Hamish is looking at me thinking, can I compost Craig?
1: Breakfast with Craig Rucastle.
4: From 5:30.
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1: And mornings with Hamish McDonald.
4: From 8:30.
1: On 702 ABC Sydney.
0: Yeah, your morning's sorted here on 702. Thanks for joining us. It's 20 minutes to 6 and it's time to chat about what's on the big and the small screen.

0: Cam Williams is a writer and a film and TV critic who's with us. G'day, Cam.
1: G'day, Tom.
0: Now, Cam, I'm going to play this again, but I just didn't realize. I've got a few haters of this series on the text line this afternoon. Ted Lasso's back for a fourth season on Apple TV. Sorry, everyone. He didn't want to hear that. Sorry, I just thought that everyone would love it, but apparently not. We've got some stop talking about Ted Lasso text. Absolutely fair enough, and I respect that. But what do we think about this? Because it sort of felt like it was all wrapped up in a nice little bow at the end of season three. Season four, good idea or no?
1: Ooh, based on what I've seen so far, so they only let us watch the first four episodes. But, Tom, you know when they do a Super Bowl commercial and they reunite people from, like, classic TV shows and films,
0: yeah,
1: and then the big reveal is that it's about mayonnaise?
0: Yeah.
1: That's what season four of Ted Lasso feels like.
0: Right.
1: It feels like the gang is back together and you kind of, all these characters are back. And this time around, Ted, we kind of find out what happened to Ted after season three. But he's kind of called back into action to coach the women's team. So this time around, he's coaching the ladies, the Lady Greyhounds.
0: They're called the Lady Greyhounds.
1: Yes, AFC Richmond Lady Greyhounds.
0: Okay.
1: And so you think that would be really great fodder considering, you know, what's happening in the women's sports space at the moment. So, like, that is pretty fertile ground to kind of, like, explore. But the whole thing has this self-awareness of, we know people love this show. We know it's a comfort for a lot of people. It got people through COVID. That for me is the appeal of Ted Lasso.
0: Oh,
1: like,
0: me
1: that's
0: too.
1: Why it is so popular.
0: Same,
1: yeah.
0: Same.
1: It got
0: it
1: people
0: made you
1: through.
0: Feel good.
1: It did. But as things have kind of returned to normal, Ted Lasso now feels slightly out of place. And I think ending it after three felt right. Like, it felt like we'd got through it together. He was there for us when we needed him, and now he just goes. But now he's back selling mayonnaise. And that's how the fourth season feels like. And look, if you really love this show, I think it's going to be a comfort space. And they do introduce some new characters through this women's team that kind of revitalize it a little bit. But for me, especially after the World Cup too, Tom, did you feel like Ted Lasso was everywhere during the World Cup
0: as
1: well?
0: Well, because they had the promotion of it. Yeah. And it's funny you ask, because I went back and revisited season three during the World Cup, actually. So, yeah, people were talking about it.
1: Yeah, and so the grip this show has just on football and soccer in general, I'm ready for it to just let go. Like, I'm ready for us to be released from its grip.
0: And I guess it's like, there's only so far. Like, the premise of it was coach, you know, out of his comfort space, going to the UK for America to coach his team, knows nothing about the sport. And he was a nice guy. There wasn't much more you could really do with that. Like, how far do you take that concept?
1: Exactly. And I think they got lucky that, like, if people weren't craving comfort during a really difficult time, I don't think Ted Lasso would have found its audience. But it did, and it succeeded. It was that little show that could. And it kind of created this, like, flashpoint for the streaming services that it's on Apple, where it was like, oh, Apple are actually doing stuff. People weren't really noticing them as much before. So it worked in that way. And so now that Apple is in a bit of a purple patch at the moment and it's making really great TV, it feels weird that they're like, okay, we're going to plunder this thing that everyone loves for more. And like I said, I think that if you really love this show, it'll just be like, you know, putting on an old boot and just being like, ah, this is comfortable. I like this space. But I think for some people, and there are some real Ted Lasso haters out there,
0: I'm noticing on our text line, Cam.
1: Yes. The rage bait is real with Ted.
0: Yeah.
1: And, you know, he is a compelling character in that kind of way. But I think, if you're not into it, you would have quit already, which is perfectly fine. But for Ted Lasso provides comfort for a lot of people because of

0: and he first appeared during COVID. But I think, yeah, four just feels like a little bit of a bridge too far. But again, I like if anyone wants to feel a little bit of comfort in this crazy world at the moment, if Ted Lasso is your thing, then go for it.
1: Go for it. And yeah, you're right. They tied up all the ends at the end of season three. Maybe just let things go sometimes, which has got me thinking, Cam. We've got a few other things to chat about here. But I feel like there are plenty of shows that have pushed the friendship with their fans.
0: Yes.
1: You know, like, over time, like I loved The X-Files growing up. But then it was like, oh, man, like, how long do you want to keep hearing about this? And then all the movies and everything. I honestly, and I know this is controversial, but I Stranger Things season five just lost me. I loved Stranger Things. Loved it. Could not get through. I thought season five was boring. It was overlong. I couldn't do it. Homeland, a lot of people feel as though that just went on a little bit too long. I'd love to hear from anyone this afternoon. Let me know if you can remember a show that just stayed on too long. They should have just left it where it was after whatever season, but they kept going, maybe chasing the money, which is what some of the suggestions are about Ted Lasso season four. Flick me a text, 0467 922 702. Doesn't have to be new, but a TV show that just maybe pushed the friendship a little bit too much. Ted Lasso season four on Apple TV now, though. Sort of put you on the spot, Cam. Before we move on, have you got one? A TV show that went on too long?
0: It didn't go too long, but it should have never come back, which is there was a season of Arrested Development, which is a really great comedy series that just came back. And it had a personality transplant. Like, it was a completely different TV show.
1: Agreed.
0: I really enjoyed when Gilmore Girls came back, but I have mixed feelings about the direction that they took it. And a lot of people are a little bit mixed on that as well. And I agree with you about The X-Files. The X-Files revival was one of the great disappointments, I think. And if you don't know, they're actually rebooting The X-Files again with a whole new cast. So we'll be getting that maybe by the end of the year.
1: No,
0: yeah, it's coming back.
1: No, you need Mulder and Scully. No, sorry. Oh, gosh, they're certainly milking that one. I've got a text in Supernatural. They should have finished it at season five. I think I recall, thinking the same, actually. I was into Supernatural. And John in Epping, I've watched Ted all series on multiple occasions. Recently, I visited Richmond and I was happy with the three seasons, but I'm also keen to watch the fourth. Good on you, John. And if you went and actually visited Richmond in the UK, you're probably the perfect person to enjoy a season four of Ted Lasso. Loved Lasso, says this listener. Spectacularly well written. Have yet to watch the new one, but I'm expecting the best. And Cam Williams, Lost and Prison Break were two other series. Lost is a good one.
0: Now, the thing I love about Lost is that the people that created and wrote that show actually admitted that they had no plan. So, they never figured it out in the writer's room where that show was going. And I think it speaks to how much television has changed. Like, we used to get, 26-plus episode seasons of TV shows.
1: Yeah.
0: Now we're getting, max 7 to 8. And so there was a period of time where they really had to think about a lot more story, a lot more plot, and where to take it, which probably led to some of those shows going a little bit off the rails. But also, I love hearing about the Lost writers and how they were like, oh, all that stuff we set up, we had no idea what the smoke monster was. We had no idea why there was a polar bear on the island. Like, they have admitted it, and I love that because we so rarely get people admitting that they had no idea
1: what direction
0: it was going in. Yeah.
1: Yeah, Nick in Pitt Town says House of Cards. Well, we know what happened there. Last season was deplorable, Nick said. That there were some casting changes there. Prison Break. A lot of people say it went on too long. Annabelle says Lost. Ending was bad. Went on too long. Duncan in Northbridge. The first Twin Peaks was great, but when David Lynch left, it went off the rails. I agree with you, Duncan. Very good point. And Jane in New Minor Beach, Tom, the Desperate Housewives series outstayed their welcome. I agree, Jane. Loved the initial Desperate Housewives, and then it just lost me. It went on a little bit too long as well. We better chat about new stuff, though. Cam Williams is with us. Now, the fourth Spider-Man movie with Tom Holland. I keep thinking that people aren't necessarily going to the cinema as much as they used to, right? It had the second biggest grossing opening weekend ever in Australia. What is it about Spider-Man?
0: People love Spider-Man
1: and
0: all around the world. It made close to $1 billion, just in its opening weekend globally. And I think we have to accept, people say there is superhero fatigue, but I think we have to just accept too that characters like Spider-Man and Peter Parker are iconic characters that connect with people in a way that they'll just show up. People show up for Spider-Man movies. And Tom, I sat in a packed cinema opening weekend watching this movie and people were locked in. And so not only are people showing up to these movies, but they're just into it. Like, no one's on their phones. No one's flicking their shoes off. You know, no one's making content in the cinema.
1: Why? Like, there are so many iconic characters. There is something about Peter Parker and Spider-Man. What do you think it is about Spider-Man that seems to endure through countless films, remakes, animations that have won Best Picture at the Oscars? What is it about it?
0: Look, it is that balance between, like, Peter Parker and Spider-Man, right? And the best thing about Brand New Day is that you meet Peter Parker kind of in his male loneliness era. So he's a lonely guy in this movie. He's basically going through, like, a bit of a tough time. He's really depressed and he's balancing that, you know, the mantle of being a superhero with just being an ordinary guy. And I think people are really connect with that, with the character. And that's always been a big part of his story. It's like, how much can we torture this character who's trying to do good but is constantly put, like, under this moral pressure constantly over and over again. And I think the joy of Spider-Man Brand New Day is, like, the most boring parts are, like, the Marvel-ness of it all. Like, you know, setting up six future movies and big kind of heavy action sequences that kind of don't really, that aren't really that great to look at. There's one sequence in this movie that is choreographed by Jackie Chan's fight team that's like Spider-Man versus a group of ninjas that is spectacular.
1: That sounds cool.
0: It looks amazing. And so choices like that work. But honestly, the most daring thing this movie does, and it sounds crazy to say in 2026, but the most daring thing this movie does is have a male character try to make a friend. And that is like its most radical concept is somebody pushes through a rough patch and opens themselves up to making friends, friendship, connecting with other people. And I think what this movie has done is it's really nailed that about the Peter Parker Spider-Man character. And like by the end of the movie, like, you know, despite all the Marvelness, and I myself was like, I think I'm a bit over superhero movies. There's just so many of them.
1: Yeah.
0: By the end of this thing, I was like, man, they've found the soul in this character again, despite the big boisterous kind of superhero nature of it all. And I was like, they've done it. Like, they've figured out a pathway to the heart of this character that is connecting with people. And I think it works really well in Brand New Day when you think about it as this kind of character piece, this superhero, iconic superhero character going through a really tough time and how he kind of pushes through to the other side. That's kind of the secret sauce of this movie.
1: Okay, Spider-Man, the new one, it's out now. I'll just list through some of the shows that went on a bit too longer for a moment. Cam, The Walking Dead, they should have finished it at season 8, then they dragged it on for the money.
0: 8?
1: I didn't know it was for that long. There you go.
0: I would have said 2. It should have ended after 2.
1: Totally, I can't believe it went on for 8 seasons. Nigel, The Outlander, too long after a while. David and Mossman says West Wing should have stopped after about season 4. Not a lot of love from Mark from the Central Coast for Dexter. He says it was a disaster after series 3, in my opinion. Actually, you're right, Mark. Dexter lost me after a couple of seasons. There you go. This one takes me back. Roseanne. The last season was horrible of Roseanne. Yeah. There you go. Too many seasons of Vikings, Andrew at Borkham Hills says. And I agree with this one, actually. Let in Bankstown. I'm a big fan of the US Office, but the last season was horrible. It just dragged on. Also, How I Met Your Mother, the last season, totally dragged on as well. You've got to have a good series. For example, Breaking Bad. Call it at 5 seasons. I agree, Led. Breaking Bad, perfect length of time. I wasn't into How I Met Your Mother, but the US Office sort of lost Steve Carell, didn't they, after a certain point? And it wasn't the same after that.
0: Yeah, and they did this interesting thing where they kind of auditioned new bosses, and so they had a sequence of cameos on the show, and it was like, which big-name comedian is going to be the new boss? And they had some really big names on the show. And then ultimately they made, like, the worst choice, and it wasn't even, like, a high-profile person. It was just someone that was already part of the cast.
1: Yeah.
0: So I'm going to make a controversial one, Tom, and say it went off the rails is Friends. Once the writers just started drawing lines between each of the friends and saying, okay, they're going to hook up and they're going to hook up and this is all going to happen. Once they started, that just became the show.
1: Yeah.
0: It went off the rails.
1: Just got silly.
0: It wasn't as good.
1: Actually, we've got a bit, but what about The Simpsons? Like, do you know anyone who watches New Simpsons?
0: Yes.
1: I don't.
0: I was about to say, what was the last new season that you watched?
1: Years.
0: And I think it would have been somewhere in the millennium.
1: Early 2000s. I can't believe that show is still enduring,
0: Tom,
1: but it is.
0: You would have been worried about Y2K and watching your last episode of The Simpsons.
1: It would have been, seriously, late 90s, and yet it still goes on. And I don't know a single person who actually watches new Simpsons episodes. They quote 90s ones ad nauseum, but yep, never new ones. Now, tell me about the comedy New Zealand Spy. This is on ABC iView, and it plays on sort of that Aussie-Kiwi rivalry, Cam Williams.
0: Yeah, it does. And so the concept of this show is that the New Zealand government puts out an ad to hire spies. They have five places and three people answer, so they automatically get the jobs. And so that's the concept of the show. It's created, written, and stars a great comedian named Paul Williams, who kind of plays like the most inept of the spies that gets the job. And it's kind of got that dry, you know, wry New Zealand sense of humour. You know, Australians are obviously under attack in the same way that they were in Flight of the Conchords. Do you remember Flight of the Conchords? How like their worst thing that could happen to them was if they, you know, hooked up with an Aussie.
1: That's right.
0: And so that's kind of the concept of the series. And it's done. It's one of those spy spoof comedy shows that is created from a great place of love. So it looks spectacular. It functions like a spy movie. You know, there's the first episode features a fantastic kind of skiing chase sequence that looks like it's straight out of On Her Majesty's Secret Service, but it's in the beautiful mountains in New Zealand. And it just has a great cast of just funny people. You know, Rose Matafeo, Claudia O'Doady. Andy Lee's in it. Brett McKenzie from Concords kind of plays like the chief. And so, you know, it's one of those comedies where you need to give the first series a chance. Not every joke lands. Sometimes it's just the same joke repeated over and over again. But it does have this kind of wry, quirky sensibility to it. And again, it's one of those shows where it's like you watch it and you go, these people have... they've watched a lot of spy movies. They love this stuff. So it's natural for them to make fun of it. And they do it in such an interesting way. And it has this kind of really great style to it. It's kind of got this like timeless retro vibe to it. Like I can't figure out like what year it's meant to be set in, but it's got this kind of really nice retro vibe to it that feels like a cross between like Wes Anderson's vibe and like a quirky Taika Waititi, like New Zealand comedy. And so fuse those together and you've got New Zealand Spy, which I think is worth a shot.
1: Yeah, on ABC iView. Now, the whole season's there. Yeah, New Zealanders just do comedy so well, don't they? You mentioned Flight of the Conchords there, amongst others, Taika Waititi. We're almost out of time, Cam, but I'll run you through some other... Gerhard thinks Home and Away, enough already.
0: Oh, wow.
1: All right. Yeah, fair enough. Eliza the Bill, great for years. The last few seasons were terrible. That's an oldie but a goodie, Eliza. A lot of people thought the Bill sort of drifted away from being police procedural and it just became gossip. That was a huge criticism of that. So, yeah, a good one there. Robin says, I can't believe how much TV you watch, Thomas. Yeah, fair enough. Northern Exposure after Joel left is another one. And Sons of Anarchy should have stopped after season 3 or 4. Nick says Minder went on for 4 series too many. Even before Dennis Waterman left, it was just Arthur gets Terry into trouble, is what Nick said. So there you go. There's a few there, countless ones, in fact, that just went on a bit too long. A message we can take from today's discussion, Cam. What do you think?
0: I think it's have a plan. Always have a plan.
1: Yeah.
0: Like when you're going into any situation, have a plan, know where to end it, and also have a bit of showmanship. You know, like if you've taken a really great bow or made a great joke, like leave. It's fine. Like you've done it. People are going to remember you.
1: I agree.
0: It's great.
1: Yeah, don't overstretch the friendship. Hey, it's been great having a chat. Thank you very much, and we'll talk again soon.
0: Thanks, Tom.
1: Good on you. Cam Williams joining us there, writer, film and TV critic. Yeah, a few people saying the Bill there was horrible when they jumped the shark with everyone having a love interest with everyone else. I agree.
2: 702 ABC Sydney.
1: Traffic. At Bangor on the Bangor Bypass, just near Dilcara Circuit, a truck has broken down. One of two westbound lanes are closed. Just take care there. And there's been a bit of talk today on the Central Coast at Doyleson North on the Pacific Highway near Basford Road. A truck has crashed into a pole. This happened a couple of hours ago, but still heavy traffic conditions on the Central Coast southbound. One of two southbound lanes are closed up at Doyleson North, as I say, the Pacific Highway near Basford Road. So take care if you're heading up there.
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1: Yeah, gosh, I'm glad a few people agree with me that the X-Files just went on for too long there. I mean, you got into the relationships and then the movie adaptations. It just got a bit ridiculous. But sorry to the haters for Ted Lasso. I'm with Cam there. I think the ties were all done. It was all neatly in a bow. Why take it a bit further? Here's one, a movie, but not a show. Police Academy, John says. It went downhill after Police Academy 5 or was it 6? Yeah, I reckon Police Academy went down after after the second one. But that's a really good one. Twin Peaks, I think, was towards the top of the list there of people who thought that that shows went on a bit too long. It's been fun today. What have we not done? I've spoken with my boss. We've had a chat about boring jobs, unsafe e-bikes. Let's do it all again at the same time tomorrow. It's been lovely hearing all of your contributions. Friday foods coming up. It's always fun with Alistair Slavsky. So that is all tomorrow, 3 o'clock right here on 702 ABC Sydney. Enjoy the rest of your evening. Evenings is coming up with Renee after PM at 6.30. It is 6 o'clock.
2: When you need the story.
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6: Adam Storey with ABC News. Following the lifting of suppression orders, it can be revealed defence lawyers for Alan Jones have accused one of his alleged victims of fabricating his accusations of indecent assault against the veteran broadcaster. Ethan Ricks reports.
7: One of six alleged male victims known as Complainant J has accused Alan Jones of indecently assaulting him on multiple occasions as a teenage athlete. Complainant J reported the allegations to police shortly after Mr Jones's arrest in late 2024. Defence barrister Gabrielle Bashir, SC, accused the complainant of fabricating his accusations and doing it to create a path towards civil compensation. Complainant J denied both claims, telling the trial he had not fabricated anything and did not want anything financial from Mr. Jones. Alan Jones has pleaded not guilty to 20 counts of indecent assault and 2 counts of sexual touching.
6: The ABC's managing director, Hugh Marks, says a television episode which contained remarks about Australian billionaire Gina Rinehart did not pass the pub test. The national broadcaster has apologised for the July episode of Race Around the World, which featured a contestant portraying a fictional scenario that involved a violent attack on Mrs. Rinehart. Despite its formal complaints process handling, finding it did not breach editorial standards, Mr. Marks doesn't think it should have aired in the first place.
8: The important thing out of this is acknowledgement that, you know, those sort of references towards violence to any individual, you know, shouldn't be permitted, you know, certainly in our entertainment and factual programming. And so we need to take action to make sure that this doesn't happen again.
6: Former Today Show presenter and journalist Brooke Boney has told a federal racism inquiry she was forced to leave the media after receiving physical threats and the doxing of her email and home address. Ms. Boney was one of a number of First Nations journalists to give evidence before a national inquiry into racism, hatred and violence against Aboriginal and Torres Strait Islander people. Ms. Boney says the threats she received after voicing her perspective on changing the date of Australia Day were menacing and left her terrified. She said the cumulative impact of incidents like those influenced her decision to withdraw from the media.
9: The state government has today announced,
10: realising that perhaps the impact that I'd hoped to have in sharing alternative perspectives was probably being overshadowed by how dangerous and uncomfortable it was to share those views.
6: The Shadow Home Affairs Minister John O'Dunham says Pauline Hanson's comments about potential cuts to skilled and family visas are irresponsible. In a postponed speech, the Home Affairs Minister Tony Burke was expected to unveil plans to reduce net overseas migration by clamping down on temporary visas. This morning, the One Nation leader said she does not care if skilled migration caps affect businesses. Senator Dunham says Senator Hanson's remarks give a real insight into where One Nation is going with its immigration policy.
11: I think it is frivolous and frankly irresponsible to say, I don't care if it affects your business. There are a huge number of businesses out there that would not operate if you didn't have skilled migration.
6: Concerns have been raised about a shortfall in prison officers ahead of Sydney's main remand centre becoming a 24-hour facility. Danuta Gazaki reports.
9: The state government has today announced from October the Metropolitan Remand and Reception Centre at Silverwater in the city's west will become the central 24-hour, 7-day-a-week intake hub for bail-refused prisoners. Premier Chris Minns says it will free up police after hours and on weekends. Stuart Little from the Public Service Association representing prison officers says there's already a problem with staff, putting pressure on existing members.
12: We've got vacancies on the current staffing profile in some locations of 20%.
9: Mr Minns says the state government is looking at resources for the state's prisons, with the number of remandees increasing due to tougher bail laws.
6: Germany has launched a counter-terrorism investigation after a drone carrying an explosive device was found at an airport. A robot was deployed at Leipzig Airport after the device was spotted by an employee close to a Ukrainian cargo plane. A second unidentified object collided with a cargo aircraft near the same airport. Germany's Interior Ministry believes the incidents reveal a new level of threat.
13: First of all, I must say that we have to assume we are dealing with a very serious security-related incident here. My assessment is that we are dealing with a hybrid attack scenario.
6: To the weather forecast for the state tomorrow. It'll be dry and sunny, apart from the chance of showers along the north coast, the Alps and the adjacent slopes. For Sydney, an overnight low of 7. That'll be followed by a sunny day with a top of 19. Mostly sunny on Saturday and 19. Partly cloudy Sunday with a high chance of afternoon showers and a top of 20. 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
14: Good evening and welcome to PM. I'm Samantha Donovan, coming to you from the lands of the Wurundjeri people of the Kulin Nation in Melbourne. Tonight, the Albanese government facing a battle to get its gambling ad reforms through Parliament. Also, the discovery of a bomb at a German airport signals a change in drone warfare, and cruise ship workers speak out about working conditions on the high seas.
15: Sometimes you work even over 12 hours. The pay, really low. Food was horrible. If you were uncomfortable about anything, you couldn't really speak up because there are consequences.
14: The chances of the Albanese government getting its new gambling ad laws through Parliament are looking slight. The draft laws include limiting gambling ads on TV and radio at times that children are likely to be watching or listening, as well as the banning of wagering company logos on player jerseys and their promotions in stadiums. The government wants the laws enforced by January the 1st next year. Claire Armstrong is the ABC's chief digital political correspondent. She told me the government's bill has little support at the moment.
16: The Coalition, the Greens, other crossbenchers who are particularly integral to that bill getting passed through the Senate are all saying they want significant changes.
14: What are the main changes that the Coalition, the Greens and the crossbenchers are asking for?
16: There's some similarities. There's been an increased focus on what's being talked about as inducements. This can be anything from a prompt sent to an account holder, you know, on blast or maybe on a Friday saying the footy's on tonight, here's a bonus bet, to some of the more what's been dubbed predatory behaviour where people are really targeted, they're known to gamble or wager on certain sports at certain times, they're offered increasing incentives to keep coming back to gambling. That is not dealt with at all in this legislation. That's something that all of the sort of opposition parties are starting to say they want to see movement on. David Pocock has been pushing for a national regulator. There's also a lot of pushback on some of the settings that have been baked into the restrictions on ads that the government have put forward. Things like allowing 3 ads per hour between 6 a.m. and then arbitrarily from 8:30 p.m. onwards, that restriction comes off. The point has been made that there are plenty of sporting events, particularly late night footy, that go beyond 8:30 p.m. But I would also say a big question mark over the Coalition's position is they haven't actually had a chance to take this bill through their own party room and shadow cabinet process yet.
14: Are there any signs that the government will even entertain some of these proposed changes?
16: So the government is saying it is prepared to do amendments and work with either the Coalition or the Greens. They need at least one to get this bill passed on things that generally go in the direction or improve the implementation of their measures. They are being very clear, at least privately, about not wanting to do a writ large do-over of the bill.
14: Claire, amongst voters, reforming gambling advertising really seems to have quite a bit of support. So why would the government walk away from the bill altogether if it doesn't get its way?
16: I'm not sure that the government, this is not in totality, but there are some parts of the government unnecessarily aware or understanding quite how important of an issue this has become for a lot of people. What's pretty clear in the community is there are a lot of people who enjoy having a sort of one-off, or even more than that, but not to the extent of like a problem gambling situation bet, but they don't like the advertisements.
17: We saw the wagering companies giving evidence to the Senate inquiry into the government's legislation this week. They were really hammered with questions about things like inducements, like offering drugs and sex workers to gambling addicts. Are the wagering companies playing any role in the negotiations on changes to the proposed laws?
16: So they are sort of involved, but really what's happening now are talks between

0: and Carnival cruise ships. Jasper Wells reports.
1: 12-hour workdays, 7 days a week are the norm for some crew on board Carnival cruise ships, according to multiple current and former staff. They allege they have often been given the leftovers from customer buffets, sometimes rotten, and that the water is unsafe to drink or bathe in. A contract seen by the ABC shows one worker being paid just $33 Australian a day, or $2.75 an hour. Carnival says its ships have been subject to multiple surprise inspections by the Australian Maritime Regulator, which have found no breaches of international maritime laws. But the government is considering an exemption for cruise ships from Australian labour laws.
0: The federal government is leaving the door open to tweaking gambling reforms as it tries to garner the support of the Coalition or the Greens to get the legislation through Parliament. Jack Mackay reports.
2: The Greens and the Coalition have declared they don't support the bill in its current form, arguing it doesn't go far enough to restrict gambling ads or stop inducements from betting companies. Communications Minister Annika Wells says she's having constructive conversations with both the Greens and the Coalition as the government tries to find a way to get the laws through the Senate.
3: I await the actual presentation of amendments from either the Coalition or the Greens for the government to consider in the usual way.
2: A Senate inquiry examining the legislation heard claims this week of betting companies offering drugs to gamblers as inducements.
0: Two teenage boys have been charged with murder in relation to the fatal stabbing in the New South Wales Hunter region earlier this year. A 38-year-old man was allegedly stabbed to death at a Lake Macquarie home in April. A 22-year-old man was arrested and charged with murder last month and remains before the courts. Today, police arrested another two alleged offenders, both aged 16. They've both been charged with murder. A man accused of threatening Gosford MP Liesl Tesh with violence has been granted strict conditional bail. 43-year-old Christopher Mark Whitty has been charged with using a carriage service to threaten serious harm. A bail court heard he used Facebook to allegedly make threats of violence and statements indicating an intention to find the MP in public and cause her harm. A Commonwealth prosecutor didn't oppose bail on the proviso strict conditions were granted. He's due back in court in September. Meanwhile, a Bankstown man has been sentenced over online death threats made to a federal parliamentarian and their family. The AFP launched an investigation after the parliamentarian's office reported receiving two threatening emails in November last year. Police linked the 31-year-old to the messages before arresting him during a search warrant at a Bankstown home in December, seizing his electronic devices. He's now been sentenced to a community corrections order and fined $5,000 after being found guilty. The Victorian Premier, Ben Carroll, says extra police will patrol at a Melbourne neighbourhood where a local shopkeeper was allegedly violently attacked by a group of young people. Van Viet Trung died in hospital yesterday from injuries he suffered when he came to the aid of a retail worker in an altercation with the group on Saturday. Four teenagers have since been charged, one of them with manslaughter. Local real estate agent Adrian Kay, who knew the 60-year-old shopkeeper, says businesses in the area of Sunshine are anxious for change.
4: Very worried about what sort of action is going to be taken from this point onwards. It highlights that behind every shop there is a person that owns it. A family member and a member of the community that puts in long hours and hard work.
0: Overseas, and Nigerian authorities say more than 300 people abducted in separate attacks across the country have been rescued in what security forces have described as the biggest single-day operation in their history. The victims were rescued from a national park in Niger State in an operation involving the military, police, intelligence units and the National Counter-Terrorism Centre. It's not clear whether any suspects were detained in the operation. The victims were receiving medical care at a military site before being reunited with their families. In finance, the share market closed at a record high for the second straight day. Despite mixed results on Wall Street, the ASX 200 rose by 0.5% to close at 9,267 points. The price of oil has nudged up slightly. Global benchmark Brent crude trading at $79.5 a barrel, and the Australian dollar steady at around 70.4 US. Dry and sunny tomorrow, apart from the chance of showers along the north coast, the Alps and the adjacent slopes. For Sydney, an overnight low of 7, followed by a sunny day with a top of 19, mostly sunny Saturday and 19, partly cloudy Sunday, the chance of afternoon showers and 20. 25 to 7.
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of a story with ABC News. An ABC investigation has revealed allegations of workers being forced to eat leftovers, extreme working hours, and medical neglect.

Well, and a very good evening. Hope you're doing well and you've had a good Thursday. Coming up for you tonight, Dave Warner's From the Suburbs will be here. Now, this year marks 50 years since one of the most original Australian bands formed. They formed over in WA and they spawned what's known as suburban Aussie pub rock.

Dave Waters from the suburbs, 50 years of music. How have they put it into one set list for one night? They are touring across the nation, but it's just five shows. You're going to hear more from Dave Warner. He certainly is a character.

0: on evenings, being a Thursday, our comedians will be here to wrap the week for You Won't Believe It, the unbelievable but true stories of this week's news. Look, to keep listening to Evenings Tonight after 7 o'clock, you're going to need to turn over to your ABC Listen app or digital radio or TV channel 25 because our ABC NRL broadcasting team is taking over the AM dial with the Gold Coast Titans versus the North Queensland Cowboys game. That coverage starts at 7 o'clock. Kickoff is 7:50. So if you want to keep listening to me on evenings, now would be a good time to flick over to the ABC Listen app if you can, but certainly at 7 o'clock would be the time. First up tonight, what insect were you passionate about at about the age of 10? Did you collect an insect? Did you study them? Did you research them in the Encyclopedia Britannica, perhaps? There is a great little story of a 10-year-old student from Japan. 10. That means he's in grade 2 or 3. And he has captured the world's attention with his groundbreaking research on butterflies. You'll hear that story next, but let's just check the traffic and the weather.
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2: Hello, Renee. There is some heavy traffic from Top Ryde to Concord down Church Street over the Ryde Bridge to Concord Road. So just be prepared for delays through there. Slow going too from Hunters Hill to Drummoyne down Burns Bay Road and Victoria Road. There was a breakdown on Gladesfield Bridge, but that looks to be out of the way. At Silverwater, one northbound lane of Silverwater Road still closed near Beaconsfield Street. Some repairs are continuing to a burst water main there, so you'll just need to merge out of the left lane to get past. And on the central coast at Doyleson North, one southbound lane of the Pacific Highway remains closed past the site of a truck crash at Basford Road. So you can get past, you'll just need to get into the right lane to travel through that area, follow the directions of the crews on site. Quick check of the public transport, some of the trains on the T4 Eastern Suburbs and Illawarra line are running late. There was a medical emergency at Kirrawee a little earlier this afternoon. You can check the latest using a transport app or transportnsw.info, and the traffic information is at livetraffic.com.
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0: Quick look at the weather. Currently 13 in the CBD of Sydney, 10 degrees in the west. Tonight pretty clear with light winds. Tomorrow a sunny day and a top temperature of 19 degrees. If you're in Canberra, currently it's 6 degrees. Tonight mostly clear. Tomorrow some morning frost and fog and a top temperature of 15 degrees for the nation's capital.
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0: Yeah, were you passionate about insects, collecting insects at about the age of 9 or 10? Did you study them? Did you research them in the Encyclopedia Britannica, perhaps? This 10-year-old student from Japan, his name is Joe Nagai. He's from Kobe in Japan. He would be, I guess, in grade 2 or 3 if you were to convert that into our school years. And his research is pretty extraordinary. His passion is caterpillars and butterflies, in particular the Asian butterflies.

0: swallowtail butterfly. To find out more about his research, bearing in mind he's 10 years of age, is Dieter Hockerli. He's a bug expert from University of Sydney. Hello, Dieter.
1: Hi, Renee.
0: What do you know of this 10-year-old Japanese boy, Joe Nagai?
1: Well, I had flashbacks when I was raised because he's now 12, but he actually presented this work at the International Congress of Entomology in 2024 as a 10-year-old, and he's an incredible story for a bunch of reasons, partly because of the research he did, but also the curiosity and wonder he's brought to it, and the fact that he got part of the way to doing his work through actually just getting a really generous and kind reply from a scientist in the States that helped him work through his method. So what do I know about him? Basically, there's a really fascinating question, which is we used to tend to think that when caterpillars go through that metamorphosis, when they go through into a chrysalis or a pupa, they reorganise themselves and forget things. And what he did was he was able to follow a protocol to demonstrate that things that caterpillars learned when they were larvae were retained by the butterflies when they emerged months later from their pupae. So basically learning the smell of a nasty chemical that was in their food. So he did a really interesting piece of work when it builds upon a bit of work that people had done previously that had looked at, you know, that changed our way of thinking about caterpillars. But I mean, that we just thought they were just forgotten, became brand new animals later. But the big thing is basically he did this experiment off his own bat through chatting with some academics in the US. And it's really, you know, I remember at the conference he was surrounded by people around his poster displaying what he did. So he's a pretty remarkable kid. And it's not just this experiment. He was actually doing them earlier. So you mentioned he was 10 when this came out. But when he was 7 or 8, he was trying to understand what affected their ability to get out of the chrysalis and so on. So he's had already a pretty decent career as a young kid. So
0: as a young tucker, he's absolutely fascinated by these caterpillars that turn into butterflies. And he takes his fascination to quite an extreme level. He actually gets in contact with the Georgetown University professor, Martha Weiss, who's renowned. She's an entomologist. He wants to contact her because she knows a little bit about whether these caterpillars can retain their memories when they become butterflies.
1: Yeah. She did the original work on moths, a common moth, tobacco hornworm, and they basically fed them a nasty chemical, gave them a shock, and that's sort of one of the ways of teaching them an aversive learning thing, and basically found that the moths were learning. But I think the real beauty of the story is partly that he did the science, but his curiosity and his persistence and her generosity in getting back to him. Because, I mean, I know a lot of academics. I'm not sure everyone would respond to a 10-year-old that way. And it's a fantastic story of collegiality and, you know, a great culture for, you know, a kid asking interesting and fascinating questions and then being really persistent. So there's a lot of great traits. So I think you'll be a pretty good scientist as he keeps going along this way.
0: As the story goes, Dieter Hockerli, he's meticulous in his recording of his observations and in his methodology. I mean, how would a 10-year-old, people are correcting me saying he must be in years 4 or 5. Yeah, I said what? Grade 2 or 3. So he's in grade 4 or 5, but that is still very young to be able to understand what research methodology requires.
1: Yeah, look, I wouldn't underestimate kids. I'm lucky enough to occasionally go to schools and the questions you get, well, the questions in particular, the calibre of the questions, the hows and whys are really good. But I think the fact that he, you know, went to the trouble of trying to say, well, how do you actually know what you say that you're knowing, and then tried to repeat it, or did repeat it, I should say, at his home in Kobe. I think it's just a remarkable story, but it's probably not a singular story. I mean, kids are quite pretty amazing when it comes to bugs. They really get it. It's when we get a bit older that they start to you lose a bit of your fascination with the natural world. And I think it's a really wonderful story of just, you know, there's the persistence, there's the curiosity, and the diligence of you know, setting up the experiment. You know, his story goes that he looked at what the controls were for the experiment. So it's not just trying to shock caterpillars and see what happens later. He set up the experiment to make sure that he had unshocked caterpillars that he was comparing. So it's a really, you know, it's a fabulous story of the scientific process, the curiosity to the curiosity that drives science, and also just what you know, is a pretty remarkable kid.
0: Do we think that he has actually

0: proven? I mean, I know it's difficult to prove anything, but has he been successful in showing that caterpillars do retain memory when they metamorphosize into butterflies?
1: Yeah, look, I mean, the evidence is really compelling because, I mean, just for with respect to the caterpillars being exposed to the stimulus, learning the stimulus, and then the butterflies being that are in that treatment responding the same way, that mirrors what we now know from the moth experiment from I think it was 2008 that Martha Veese, the lady you mentioned, the entomologist from Georgetown, did. So I think there's a really robust body of evidence now emerging that those stimuli are retained when these animals become adults, and there's some good reasons to think that it might be important because the moths and the butterflies are going to be laying their eggs, you know, on plants that their larvae are going to eat. So trying to, you know, ensure that the caterpillar is not being put on a plant that's got toxic compounds or a predator or any of these kinds of smells or cues that could make a memory useful. So I think there's a really good body of work now. So, you know, it challenged our thinking though. I wouldn't say it was widely accepted when the first bit with the moths came out, but by the time that Joe had done his experiments, I think there's a compelling body of work emerging, and his work's part of it. It's one of the really important things that scientists do. It's not just do the experiment and move on. Other people have to be able to repeat your experiments and get the same results. And the fact that he was able to do it as a 10-year-old is even more remarkable. Look, the short answer, Renee, is yeah, I think there's really compelling evidence that caterpillars or moths and butterflies are retaining memories that are formed when these animals are caterpillars.
0: So because of this 10-year-old in Japan, we've got this compelling evidence now that builds on other knowledge. But we didn't used to think that. We used to think that the butterfly totally reorganised its nervous system and wouldn't have any memory of its life as a caterpillar. Now we think differently because of him.
1: Yep, he's been a big part of actually helping, you know, especially popularising the fact that, you know, that this work is you know, changing our way of thinking about nature. And, you know, you realise just how little we know about so much when you see this sort of thing, and we're constantly having our conventions challenged. And it's one of the really exciting parts of doing science, actually having your preconceived ideas taken from you.
0: Good on him. Does it remind you a little bit of yourself, Dieter, when you were 10?
1: I think I lack the focus as a 10-year-old. I think the curiosity is one thing that really stays with you. I think a lot of the people that I work with, I think we've always got curiosity and we like to ask questions and think of the hows and whys. I've always been fascinated by nature. I love the natural world. I'm very lucky to study it as part of my job. But also as a kid, you know, just looking at the little things really excited me. I mean, I've always been very fond of caterpillars for some reason. They're just, you know, watching them chomping on my mum's plants always gave me a little bit of, you know, joy in some ways. But it's just, I think you see that when you get to look at it through a child's eyes, you realise that that ability to see the small things and really pay attention and focus is a really important skill. And, you know, we keep talking about screen time and all those kind of things. I think it's a really fabulous story of a kid that followed his enthusiasm and his curiosity and did some really great work.
0: Yeah, absolutely. Never underestimate children. I think that's what I like what you said, Dieter. Hey, thanks so much for your time tonight. Really appreciate it.
1: Thank you very much for having me, Renee.
0: Yeah, we can all be inspired by that story. 10-year-old Joe Nagai from Kobe, Japan, with his pretty extraordinary research into how the butterfly retains its memory as a caterpillar. Thank you, Carlo. He says, I got a bug catcher as a present in the mid-70s. It was awesome until my brother broke it and my interest in insects waned, I guess, as a result. Did you have a fascination in a particular insect when you were a youngster, maybe 8 or 9 or 10? Exciting stuff, really, isn't it, to hear how this young boy has done so well.
2: 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Freedom 90 was a 1990 hit single by which English singer?
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7: It is a truth universally acknowledged that a single man in possession of a good fortune must be in want of a wife.
0: That would have to be the best

0: opening line, I think, of any novel ever, would you agree? Pride and Prejudice has been loved for so many years and it's been adapted for decades into film, television, plays, musicals. But the latest sort of Pride and Prejudice production on the stage at the Sydney Opera House is an Olivier Award-winning comedic musical. It's on in Sydney till the end of the month and then it's heading to Wollongong and then Canberra. And it's played by just five women who play all the characters. And two of them join me now. It's Zoe Ioanu and Carrie
1: Maida Judge.
0: Welcome.
2: Hello.
1: Thank you for having us.
2: Thank you for having us.
0: Zoe, you play Mr. Darcy and Mrs. Bennet.
1: I do. I have the great honour of playing two iconic roles.
0: Yeah. And Carrie, you play Jane Bennet, Lady Catherine de Bourgh, yep, and George Wickham.
2: Yes, yes. Couldn't be more different.
0: And then on top of that, you kind of start out all playing the five of you. You're playing kind of the housemaids.
1: Yes, correct. Yeah. Our version is we are the maids, the unsung heroes of all these love stories, telling it from their perspective. So it's a fresh lens.
2: Yeah, absolutely.
0: It is a very fun production.
2: It is.
0: Is it fun to do?
1: Oh, so
2: absolutely.
1: We're having just as much fun.
2: Yeah, I keep telling people this is like an absolute dream gig. It is. It's nice to have, you know, a cast of female presenting people on stage making people laugh. I feel like usually those roles are reserved for men, so it's nice to be able to be like, yeah, we're funny. We're very funny.
0: You are funny. The thing about the story is people have loved this story world over for so long. Mm-hmm. It's like our obsession with becoming a wife will never wane, no matter what decade we're in.
1: Yeah, absolutely.
2: Yeah.
1: Yeah, and we kind of flesh out the absurdity of that as well, and we reclaim ownership of that.
2: Absolutely, yeah.
1: You know, we do see the Bennets in desperation longing for these marriages, yeah, but we also see them claim ownership of and own authority of, yeah, their own love stories.
2: Yeah.
0: I mean, I was just thinking the other day, we've got Married at First Sight.
1: Yes.
0: Mm-hmm. In its like 100th season, still going strong. Yeah. Farmer Wants a Wife.
1: Yes.
0: Is currently on.
1: And, yeah, Pride and Prejudice was the original love story, really. Yeah. And that's, yeah, why we all love it. We keep going back to the original. There's something so beautiful and special about it.
0: But, yeah, there is this sort of desperation still to this day of wanting to become a wife or needing to be a wife.
2: Mm-hmm. And I think what's great about this, and like we were just saying as we were walking in here as well, Jane Austen has written in all that commentary, all that comedy's in the original text. And it's, you know, as much as there is all the love in there as well, it does come down to Mrs. Bennet's desperation, Mr. Bennet's desperation of like, if we don't get one of you married, our family is going to be a disaster. Like all the money's going to go to a cousin who we barely know, you know. So I think the underlying thing under that desperation is the panic of, are we going to be okay, you know.
0: And I feel like, do you agree, Zoe and Carrie, that the panic kind of still feels real? You
1: Absolutely.
0: Feel like some women in society today still feel like, how am I going to get myself, snag myself a man?
1: Yeah.
0: And will I be all right if I don't?
1: Yes, and it is hilarious that we're still trapped in that, I guess. Elizabeth, who is our protagonist, played by Teo, one of our amazing actors, it just really reclaims that power of, oh, wait, I can make my own journey, you know?
2: Yeah.
1: And we do forget that as female-presenting people as well. Yeah. So it's nice to follow and retell Elizabeth's story.
0: Mm. So the story still stands up. You bring hilarity to it. You actually use a whole lot of pop songs.
1: We do, yes. So it's the maids telling the story of Pride and Prejudice through karaoke. So it's a contemporary lens, I would say,
2: yeah,
1: of the famous story.
0: You came into our sister station that in Melbourne and you actually performed one of the songs. Should we take a listen?
2: Yeah, why not?

0: Just one of the songs. There's so many. Young Hearts Rung Free, You're So Vain. What's your favourite, Zoe? Curry?
1: Ooh, my favourite is, I would say Something's Changed at the end. I don't want to give away too much, but it is a brilliant pre-finale.
2: Yeah. I would have to say my favourite is a really random one in the middle that Zoe sings, I Think I Love You. And I'm not going to give away why I love it so much. It is simple, but it is very funny.
0: Zoe Iannou are here and Kari Mayer-Dajudge. They are two of the five women that play in this rollicking, hilarious adaptation of Pride and Prejudice, which is on now at the Drama Theatre of the Sydney Opera House. Is every show for you, is every night as exciting as the first?
1: Absolutely. Yes. We're still discovering so much in the show because we play such polar opposite characters. It's so juicy as an actor to sink your teeth into something so text heavy and so vastly different. We have no time to think. Mm. We just get on the train and we keep going. And when we're off stage, we're doing a quick change. So there's so much room for discovery. And I think keeping it fresh for the audiences is really, really important in that respect.
0: Absolutely. Kari, you play Jane Bennett, but you also have a hilarious character in Lady Catherine de Bourgh.
2: Yes.
0: You physically changed to become that character.
2: Oh, 100%, yeah. And, like, every single actor in the show has to physically, vocally change for every single character. But I think that's my biggest, especially in one of the moments where I go straight from Jane, who's just been heartbroken and she's, you know, crying and, you know, devastated, and then run up the stairs and then do a quick change and then come back out as Lady Catherine, who is just the polar opposite of what Jane could be.
0: Now, take this with all compliments because I love character acting and you are a very beautiful woman. But you are so ugly as that
1: She's
0: character.
1: She's brilliant. Yes,
0: your
1: it's
0: whole,
1: brilliant.
2: Thank you.
0: Your
2: thank
0: whole
2: you.
0: Face transformed and I'm kind of thinking, is that the same actor?
2: Thank you so much for saying that's the biggest compliment. I love that compliment. Yes, because I was making jokes the other night. This is kind of a bit personal, but I always like eyeball the audience. And there was one of the nights I eyeballed this very attractive looking man in the front row. And I was like, oh my goodness, this is the ugliest character. And I'm making direct eye contact.
0: How am I ever going to get a husband?
2: How am I going to get a husband? Looping back to that first statement. Oh, my God, I've gone red thinking about it. But, yes, it's so
1: She's
2: fun, though.
1: Very
2: I love
1: funny.
2: Her.
1: Very
2: I love
1: funny.
2: That character.
0: Well, look, congratulations. It is hard to pull together a show that is just a good, fun night in the theatre.
1: Yeah.
0: We all know how many elements go into making a production like that. So hats off to you.
2: Thank you. Enjoy
0: the rest of your run in Sydney. And then you're off to Wollongong.
2: Yes. Yeah,
0: how long are you in Wollongong for?
2: Two weeks. Two weeks in Wollongong and 3 weeks in Canberra. We're very excited to
0: get
2: them
0: up. Canberra Theatre Centre. You'll be there at the mid to end of September, beginning of September for 2 weeks at the IPAC in Wollongong. Thanks for coming in.
1: Thank you so much for having us, Renee.
2: Thank you.
0: That is Pride and Prejudice, sort of, playing now at the Sydney Opera House. Five women on stage doing all of the wonderful characters. It's a story that you will know and love. Don't miss it.
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0: Coming up to 5 minutes of news at 7 o'clock, and then after seven, if you're on the AM dial, you'll be off to watch the Titans versus the Cowboys. Our ABC coverage starts just after the news. If you want to keep listening to Evenings, you can flick over to the ABC Listen app on digital radio or TV channel 25 and keep listening to me throughout the evening until 10 o'clock. Thank you very much, Phil, who says, I love the topic about insects. At the age of 10, I found an unusual insect on the east coast of Tasmania. I found an amazing-looking female mountain grasshopper that was preserved and took its place in the Tasmanian Museum and Art Gallery. The museum sent me their yearbook over many years. I don't know how the museum staff found me, but they did. It was so encouraging and they were so praiseworthy of how I had identified that insect.
5: Story with ABC News. Following the lifting of suppression orders, it can be revealed a man who was allegedly indecently assaulted by Alan Jones multiple

0: Times, has denied using the veteran broadcaster's arrest for financial gain while under cross-examination. Ethan Ricks reports.
1: Alan Jones has pleaded not guilty to 20 counts of indecent assault and 2 counts of sexual touching relating to 6 male complainants. One alleged victim, known as Complainant Jay, has accused Mr. Jones of assaulting him on multiple occasions when he was a young athlete. The trial heard the complainant was receiving weekly payments from the broadcaster from 2004 to 2012 to help with his athletics training. After a suppression order was lifted, it can be reported that Mr. Jones's defence accused the complainant of making the allegations following their client's arrest in 2024 to keep the money coming after he had lost his job as a police officer. The complainant said the claim was untrue and told the trial he has not and never will seek compensation from Mr. Jones.
0: Phone taps played at a corruption inquiry have revealed fugitive property developer Jean Nassif offered $100,000 to support a brother of former New South Wales Premier Dominic Perrottet seeking pre-selection. The Independent Commission Against Corruption is investigating whether people linked to the New South Wales Liberal Party solicited funds from prohibited donors. In one conversation played at the hearing, Jean-Claude Perrottet thanked Mr. Nassif for his support of the family. In the recording, Mr. Perrottet discussed possible investment opportunities. Before Mr. Nassif turned the conversation to politics, suggesting $100,000 could go to one of the Perrottet brothers seeking pre-selection, or alternatively be channeled through Liberal figures Jeremy Greenwood and Christian Ellis. The ABC's managing director, Hugh Marks, says a television episode which contained remarks about Australian billionaire Gina Rinehart did not pass the pump test. The national broadcaster has apologised for the July episode of Race Around the World, which featured a contestant portraying a fictional scenario that involved a violent attack on Mrs. Rinehart. Despite its former complaints process, finding it did not breach editorial standards, Mr. Marks says he doesn't think it should have aired in the first place.
2: The important thing out of this is acknowledgement that, you know, those sort of references towards violence to any individual, you know, shouldn't be permitted, certainly in our entertainment and factual programming. And so we need to take action to make sure that this doesn't happen again.
0: The Royal Commission on Anti-Semitism has been told so-called hate preachers have tempered their language since new hate speech laws were introduced last year. Gavin Coote reports.
3: A senior New South Wales police officer appearing under the pseudonym ADY told the Commission about the influence of hate preachers in spreading anti-Semitic views. He says there has been a shift in their activities since new laws were introduced last year, making inciting racial hatred a criminal offence.
4: We certainly saw a tempered language from those individuals.
3: Witness ADY says police continue to monitor preachers who share hateful views and analyse their every word, which often involves translating sermons.
0: The Geelong Football Club says it will remove a signed waiver from a letter that sought to remove the club's legal risk surrounding a player's potential future brain injury. Fraser Fyfe has the details.
5: The unknown active player signed a letter acknowledging the potential risk around head trauma and sought to waive some potential future legal rights as a result of their concussion history. That letter was not lodged with or approved by the AFL or the league's Players Association. The AFL says it's satisfied that the letter was not used by the Cats to allow a medically unfit player to return to play. Geelong says the waiver in the letter will be removed, noting that the player continues to acknowledge potential risks. The AFL and the AFLPA say any proposed arrangements that impact on a player's legal rights and protections will need to go through necessary approvals.
0: Overseas, South Korea's military says North Korea has fired an unidentified projectile towards the East Sea. Japan's government says it could be a ballistic missile. The launch follows a series of tests this year, including short-range ballistic missiles, artillery rockets and other tactical weapons designed to bolster the isolated state's military capabilities. And Ukraine says its military has hit 2 oil refineries deep inside Russia, one in Bashkortostan and the other in Yaroslavla. The Ukraine authorities say they targeted the massive oil refinery several times in recent months, and it comes after Ukrainian officials said 3 people were killed and several others were injured in a Russian strike on the east of the country. To the weather for tomorrow, dry and sunny apart from the chance of showers along the north coast, the Alps and adjacent slopes, Sydney an overnight low of 7, then a sunny day, a top of 19, mostly sunny Saturday 19, partly cloudy Sunday with a chance of afternoon showers.
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Hello, if you've just joined us, this is Evenings. Great to have you here. The quiz is up first, and the question that I'm asking you tonight as an icebreaker in the quiz is, what have you learned from YouTube? There's pretty much a YouTube video tutorial on just about everything, isn't there? Last night we were talking about golf, and someone called in to say their 14-year-old had taken up golf with great gusto. He hadn't taught him golf. He doesn't play golf, but he said as a parent, he couldn't believe that his 14-year-old taught himself to play golf from YouTube. Now he plays every day. He's getting better and better, but it was YouTube that introduced his son to the technique and the skill required for the game. So what have you learnt from YouTube? Let us know. 1-300-222-702. Coming up a bit later in the show, you'll hear from Dave Warner's From the Suburbs. They've been around since 50 years. They must have formed in 1976, and they've got a bit of a tour to mark 50 years since, I think you'd say, they were one of the most original bands this country has produced, spawning what's now known as suburban rock. I'm just a-

0: Suburban Rock, what is that? You'll hear Dave Warner's story and the birthing of Dave Warner's From the Suburbs, the band from Perth that spawned a whole movement known as Suburban Aussie Pub Rock. Also, a look at tattoos. Where are we at with tattoos in 2026? Are they as popular as ever? Are they the domain of counterculture any longer or any sort of rebellion? Or is it just you get something that looks nice, something that looks good on your arm or on your ankle or indeed on your neck? What is cool in the world of tattoos? What are people wanting? You might have a story to share about a tattoo you got and the reason behind it, or maybe no reason at all. A quick look at the weather. Tomorrow in Canberra, 15 is the top. Morning frost and fog about. In Newcastle, 19. Tomorrow, a sunny day ahead. Mostly sunny for Wollongong at 18. Grafton going for 23 and sunny. Eden, 17 and partly cloudy. Goulburn, 13 tomorrow, partly cloudy. Hay, sunny at 19. And tomorrow in Sydney, a top temperature of 19 degrees, but a sunny day expected.
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0: Yes, 1300 222 702 is the number to play the quiz, or you can play along on the text line 0467 922 702, or you can play along just at home, or if you're driving, be safe. Two hands on the wheel. Julie in Kirribilli is our first caller. First caller always wins a book. Hello, Julie. Well done. Congratulations.
2: Hello, Renee. Thank you very much.
0: Julie, what have you learnt from YouTube?
2: Well, just the other day I made a lemon delicious pudding. I didn't have a recipe.
0: And so it was, you looked up YouTube?
2: Yeah.
0: How did it go? How did it turn out?
2: Perfect. It was lovely.
0: Was it? And did you look up YouTube like a video tutorial that took you through the steps?
2: Yes.
0: Well, and that's the first time you've done that?
2: Yep.
0: That might be the future, Julie.
2: It might be.
0: You don't need all those hard copy cookbooks.
2: No.
0: Maybe not, but they are nice to have in the kitchen, aren't they?
2: Oh, yes, you can always look something up, I guess.
0: I mean, that's the fun of it, isn't it, to look at the pictures and to look at the recipe kind of in front of you and to, I think that's just part of the magic of a great, home kitchen. But that's good. So your lemon delicious. Did you serve it to anybody or was it all for you, Julie?
2: It was for myself and my husband.
0: Well, lucky him. Let's get into it. The first question from the world of news. Julie, a new commemorative coin has entered circulation today. The coin marks two defining moments in First Nations land rights. What sort of coin is it? Is it a

0: half cent piece, a 10, 20, 50, $1 or $2?
1: It's a $1.
0: Is it a $1, this new commemorative coin? It is not. Sorry, Julie. Normally they are $1 coins that come out, aren't they?
1: Yeah.
0: Mm. But this one is not. This new commemorative coin is not the $1, or not a $1 coin. Hey, Julie, you've won a book, so stay on the line.
1: Thank you.
0: And we'll get your details. 1-300-222-702 to play. Do you know it's not a $1 coin? What sort of coin do you think has entered circulation today? It's a commemorative coin marking two defining moments in First Nations land rights. 1-300-222-702 if you know. Martin in Engadine. Hello, Martin.
2: Hi, how are you?
0: What have you learnt from YouTube, Martin?
2: How to fly better overseas.
0: Yes. How to fly better overseas.
2: Yes.
0: I don't follow. What do you mean?
2: Like how to fly better, like travelling economy class overseas.
0: Oh, tips for travelling economy class. What have you learnt then from YouTube about that?
2: Just how to pack properly, mate. How to pack properly, mate.
0: Oh, how to pack. Maybe how to not take any luggage at all. They charge you for everything, don't they, overseas, when you're travelling? I mean, and they've introduced that now in Australia, that you have to pay for the seat you're sitting in, you have to pay for how much baggage you've got, you've got to pay for whether you've got a priority lane or a last to sit on the plane. It's funny, isn't it? That's a good one, Martin. So this coin, it's not a $1 coin. The new commemorative coin that enters circulation today would be what sort of coin?
2: 50 cents.
0: Yeah, it is a 50-cent coin. How many sides does a 50-cent coin have?
2: Three.
0: Three sides?
2: Yes.
0: Not three sides. Sorry, Martin. Good on you, though. Thanks for having a go. Well done, Andrea, in Croydon Park. 0467 922 702 is the text line. You can play along that way. But to win the quiz and to win the fridge magnet, you've got to pick up the phone. And there's plenty of opportunity tonight. In fact, there's no one here to play, which means the fridge magnet, if you pick up the phone now, could be yours.

1-300-222-702 to play the quiz. Anybody know? How many sides does a 50-cent coin have? Not three.

0: I will say on the text line, in terms of what you've learnt from YouTube, these are some good ones. Raylene says, we learn how to bath a trombone from YouTube before returning it when my son left primary school. How to bath a trombone. You're going to have to let us know more information, Raylene. Is that to clean it before returning it when my son left primary school? I'm thinking that's to get all the spit out of the inside of the trombone. That's fascinating. Andrea says, YouTube taught me how to reattach a new front light to an e-bike. The old light had two connecting plugs and the new light had three. And it worked. Well done, YouTube. Let's go to Lauren in Marrickville. Hello, Lauren.
1: Hello.
0: Welcome to the quiz. Tonight could be your night. What have you learnt from YouTube?
1: Well, I've learnt how to put makeup on. That's probably the biggest thing that I've learnt back in the days. But my partner is in the car with me and he said that he learned how to unblock a toilet today.
0: Oh, he learned how to unblock a toilet today from YouTube?
1: Yes, we had a blocked toilet situation and he learnt today how to unblock it and it was successful and we no longer have a blocked toilet.
0: Woohoo! The University of YouTube has come forth again. Maybe it's the TAFE, the universal TAFE that is YouTube.

0: See. I think so.
1: Very good. So that'll save you a lot of money.
0: Yes.
1: No plumber required.
0: Exactly. I was very happy when he had success.
1: How many sides does a 50-cent coin have?
0: Oh, I'm purely guessing. I'm going to go with 10.
1: Is it 10? Oh, that's loud. Are you a Kiwi?
0: I am. I knew as soon as I said 10 that you were going to call me out on that.
1: How long have you been in Australia for?
0: Actually, 9 years yesterday, and I completely forgot. I missed my anniversary.
1: Oh, well, welcome. Has it been a good 9 years?
0: It has. I became a citizen a couple of months ago.
1: So you became a citizen now, and you still haven't dropped your Kiwi accent.
0: I know. Well, I go home regularly and brush up on it. I don't want to sound like an Aussie.
1: Why not?
0: Oh, you know, point of difference.
1: Good on you, Lauren. Thank you for being here. 1-300-222-702. Steve in Kirkhill. Hello, Steve.
2: G'day, Renee. How are you going?
1: What have you learned from YouTube?
2: Oh, I learned how to replace the rear springs on a 1993 Toyota Camry.
1: That's very specific. Is it different on a 1993 Toyota Camry than any other car?
2: Apparently so.
1: Really?
2: Apparently so.
1: Oh. Do you think you could do it again?
2: I'm going to have to go back to the YouTube video and watch it again and follow it. Yeah, it's very handy.
1: It is handy. I mean, I don't know if I've ever looked up something on YouTube and not found a tutorial.
2: Yeah, same. I think it's got everything you need and more.
1: Oh, I wonder who the people are who have the time to make the tutorial and post it.
2: Yeah, people with more time than me, I'll tell you.
1: Mm. How many sides does a 50-cent coin have? Not 3, not 10.
2: I reckon it's 12-sided.
1: Yeah, it is 12. It's a 12-sided shape, a dodecagon, I think that you pronounce it.
2: Mm. I'll take your word for it.
1: In which Australian city would you find Constitution Dock?
2: Constitution Dock, I believe that's in Hobart.
1: Yeah, it is in Hobart. Here is a famous voice. I'm looking for you to identify who this might be.
3: I found out on Instagram, Marvel had posted a picture of Spider-Man and it said something like, go to our website to find out who the next Spider-Man is. Now, at this point, I've been waiting maybe 6 weeks to find out whether I'd got it.
1: Who might that be, Steve?
2: Oh, geez, I think that one might stump me, Renee. I don't know. Any chance of a clue or we'll move on?
1: Well, his name is not Steve.
2: Okay. You're giving me nothing. Oh, dear. Nah, look, I'll pass on.
1: He's talking about Spider-Man.
2: Whose voice is talking about Spider-Man? It wasn't a voice that it didn't come to me.
1: Didn't come to you. That's all right, Steve.
2: I'm sure I'll kick myself when I hear it, but not to worry.
1: Thanks for being here, Steve. 1-300-222-702. Anybody know whose voice this is?
3: I found out on Instagram. Marvel had posted a picture of Spider-Man, and it said something like, go to our website to find out who the next Spider-Man is. Now, at this point, I've been waiting maybe 6 weeks to find out whether I'd got it.
1: Who is that? Tom in Orange. Hello, Tom.
4: Hello. How are you?
1: I'm very well. Whose voice is that?
4: That is Tom Holland.
1: It is.
4: Actually, on Friday, I'm going to see his new movie.
1: Well, there you'll hear his voice a lot. And your name is Tom as well.
4: Sure is.
1: What have you learnt from YouTube, Tom?
4: I'm currently in school, so I've learnt a lot of maths from Eddie Wu.
1: Yes, he's amazing, isn't he, on YouTube?
4: He's prolific. A pretty good one. He'll make you understand anything.
1: Yeah, so that's very good. So you don't need to have a human tutor. You've got Eddie Wu on YouTube.
4: Yeah.
1: Sue says, I learnt to change the rear lights of my Honda on YouTube. Nobody at Super Cheap Auto, where I bought them from, was able to tell me how to remove the cover to replace the bulb. YouTube had a very clear video. It's amazing, isn't it? Have you ever posted anything, Tom, onto YouTube?
4: Look, I've tried to be famous, but I don't think I have the editing skills for that. So I gave it a bit of a miss.
1: Oh, well, you can be famous here on the evenings quiz. I'm sure there's lots of people at your age listening in Orange.
4: Maybe. Guess I might hear tomorrow at school.
1: Here is a song. I'm looking for the name of this song and the artist.

0: Nick says, YouTube is so 2020. It's ChatGPT you want to be on. It taught me how to successfully fix my fridge. Tom, maybe you got to get onto ChatGPT to study your maths.
1: Oh, I think it's pretty helpful, actually. I was doing maths about 15 minutes ago and I only called in because you had free lines. But it's a pretty good tutor, but I feel a bit bad for all of the water that it drains. So I try not to use it.
0: Yeah, all the energy it consumes.
1: Yeah.
0: Eddie Wu's using a lot less energy.
1: Oh, I hope so. I mean, I think by the amount of views that he's gotten, I'm sure it's probably, what, like a milliliter of water?
0: I just wonder into the future, Tom, whether you could just send an AI bot into the exam and they could do the exam for you.
1: Yeah, maybe. I mean, that's pretty much already what's happening with the kids at my school.
0: I hope not. Ginger Spice in the Spice Girls. She turns 54 today. What's her real name?
1: Jerry Halliwell.
0: That'll do. Jerry Halliwell. Not Halloway, Halliwell. Yeah. I heard it. You got it.
1: I can't really hear from my brain's trust.
0: Oh, they're too noisy, aren't they, in the background? Tell them to shush up. Here's a news question. Omar Musa is a Malaysian-Australian writer. He's just won $60,000 for his literary book. What's he just won?
1: Dad's saying it's the what?
2: Pulitzer.
1: The Pulitzer Prize.
0: Has he won the Pulitzer Prize? Not the Pulitzer Prize. He has won a prize though, but not the Pulitzer for his book Fierce Land. It's been great to chat to you, Tom. What year are you in at school?
1: I'm in year 11 currently.
0: You're in year, apparently.
1: Currently.
0: Oh, currently.
1: Sorry.
0: So you're studying hard on a Thursday night. That's impressive.
1: Yeah. Hmm. Yeah, I've got a few exams coming up. So.
0: Well done. Good luck with them. Thank you for taking a break and calling into the quiz. It's been a delight to have you.
1: Thank you.
0: Good on you. We might talk again. 1-300-222-702. Let's go to Kira in Castle Hill. Hi, Kira.
3: Hi, how are you going?
0: I'm really well. First time caller. Thanks for calling in. What have you learnt from YouTube?
3: Well, my 10-year-old told me the first thing that he learnt is that YouTube's rubbish.
0: Right.
3: But then we decided that he does watch an awful lot of videos about how to build a nice warm igloo in Alaska. So that might be a very useful thing that we've learnt from YouTube as well.
0: So useful.
3: So useful.
0: Living in Castle Hill, you would need an igloo built in the backyard, wouldn't you?
3: Absolutely.
0: Mm. Paul says that he learnt how to fold a fitted sheet from YouTube. It took me all of COVID lockdown to master it. And now I'm the go-to in the family for folding the fitted sheets. That might have been a mistake.
3: Yeah, that's right, a skill I won't try and master, therefore I won't need to do it. Is it that easy?
0: What is the award that Omar Musa has won? $60,000 for his literary book, Fierce Land. He's a Malaysian-Australian writer. Not the Pulitzer Prize.
3: I'm just going to have to bow out quickly and let you know that I've got no idea. So I'll let the next caller have a turn.
0: Okay. You don't want to guess? It is a book award.
3: No, I've got nothing.
0: You got nothing? That's all right.
3: No, Kira. I haven't caught up on the news today. So I'll listen to the answer for the next person who's got it.
0: Thank you, Kira. 1-300-222-702 to Tim in North Narrabeen. Hello, Tim.
4: Hi there. How are you going?
0: Very good. What have you learnt from you?

0: for his literary book, Fierce Land. What's the prize? What's the award?
1: I think it's the Booker Prize.
0: Oh, is it the Booker Prize? It is not. Sorry, Tim.
1: That's okay.
0: Have a good night. Thank you. 1-300-222-702. Tony in Penshurst. Hello, Tony.
2: Hello, Renee. How are you?
0: Would you have learned anything in your illustrious life from YouTube, Tony?
2: I love a bit of tech, so I do a lot of YouTube on how to do things quite on doing tech stuff and fixing my own stuff that I've stuffed up. Or I've got connected 3 monitors to my laptop. So I'll have done on YouTube too.
0: Very good. What's the prize that Omar Musa has won? His book, his very literary book, is called Fierce Land. He's a Malaysian-Australian writer and he's won $60,000 for it. What's the prize?
2: Well, it's a Stella Miles Franklin.
0: It is the Miles Franklin. He's won the Miles Franklin Award in 2026. Well done. In Homer's epic poem, The Odyssey, which Greek goddess helped guide Odysseus back home?
2: Oh, I watched the movie last week. Do you think I remember the goddess? Oh, yeah. The Greek goddess. Let's start to choose. I'll go Giza. Giza? Or, yeah. Not right.
0: Is it Giza or Giza? It is not.
2: Yeah. Thanks, Renee.
0: Thank you. Thank you, Tony. 1-300-222-702, do you know? In Homer's epic poem, The Odyssey, which Greek goddess helps guide Odysseus back home? Maybe Anitra in Orange Nose. Hello, Anitra.
3: Hi, Renee.
0: Any ideas? Have you seen the movie?
3: No.
0: Is this Zendaya's character, Tash? I think it is. Which is the Greek goddess that helps guide Odysseus back home?
3: Which Greek goddess help guides Odysseus back home? Do we know any Greek goddesses? Venus. Venus. Who? Boethys.
0: What's your answer?
3: No, it's a she.
0: It's a Greek goddess.
3: I don't know.
0: The goddess that guides Odysseus back home. Is your answer Venus? Not Venus. Sorry.
3: Shame.
0: Zendaya plays her in the latest film, but you may not have seen that. I haven't seen it either. But
3: that film. No, I haven't seen it.
0: No, that's okay. Matt Damon plays Odysseus and the Greek goddess played by Zendaya is this character we're looking for. Anitra, what have you learnt from YouTube?
3: I learnt how to knit a scarf.
0: Oh,
3: yeah!
0: Really?
3: A couple of years ago, I knitted one for myself, a really easy scarf. And then the next winter, I knitted one for my daughter. We were meant to do it together, but I ended up doing most of it.
0: Wow! Yep.
3: From YouTube?
0: Do you think you may graduate to knitting a jumper or a bootie?
3: Oh, I would like to. I'd like to. I'd like to do another scarf. It was fun.
0: Yeah.
3: So easy.
0: It knit one, purl one?
3: It was just all plain knitting, actually.
0: Oh,
3: yeah.
0: Okay. And then you cast, you're able to cast off?
3: Yes. Cast on.
0: Thank you, YouTube. Very good.
3: Yeah.
0: Good on you, Anitra. 1-300-222-702 to Canberra. Hello, Beck.
4: Hello. How are you?
0: Who is the Greek goddess that guides Odysseus back home in the epic poem The Odyssey?
4: Oh, gosh.
0: Venus.
4: I have no idea whether this is a Greek goddess or not, but Odessa?
0: Is it Odessa? Sadly, it's not, Beck. What have you learnt from YouTube?
4: I have learnt to hang a door.
0: Oh.
4: Which is actually really much more difficult than I thought it would be.
0: Why did you need to hang a door?
4: Because I didn't want to spend all of the money to get, you know, Doors R Us or Doors Plus or whoever to do it for me.
0: Mm-hmm.
4: And I thought, it doesn't look that hard, but it actually is. It's very difficult.
0: And is it hanging successfully thanks to YouTube?
4: One of them is, but I've got quite a number to go.

0: How many doors are we hanging?
1: Five.
0: But
1: that's okay. We'll get there.
0: Yeah. You probably need the doors in Canberra with the winter that you're having.
1: Yes. Mm. Yes. It would be good to have them. But
0: good luck with it, Beck.
1: Maybe by summer. Yeah. Thank you.
0: Thank you. 1-300-222-702. Dougie in Newcastle. Hello, Dougie.
2: Oh, hello, Renee.
0: Hi. Is this the first time you're playing the quiz?
2: First time, yeah. First time.
3: First time caller.
0: What have you learned from YouTube, Dougie?
2: I've learned how to do some bodyboarding tricks.
0: What boarding?
2: Bodyboarding.
0: Bodyboarding. Oh, that's good. What can you do?
2: Some rolls and some spins.
0: Hmm. That's impressive. Are there many YouTube tutorials on that?
2: Yeah, there's heaps. My son watches them a lot. I used to be a surfer and I had a hip replacement and I've started bodyboarding again. I'm reliving my youth.
0: How fun. That's excellent. What's the Greek goddess called who guides Odysseus back home in the poem The Odyssey?
2: Oh, I'm not really sure. I could only think of Athens.
0: Yes.
2: In Greek.
0: Think of that. Very close. It's not Athens, but her name is...
2: Athena?
0: Yeah, Athena. Ooh, we can move on. Well done. Yes, Zendaya plays the character of Athena in the latest film, The Odyssey, if you've seen it. What's the song and who's this one by?

0: Dougie, over to you, reliving your youth.
1: Oh, I'm made for loving it, baby.
0: Mm-hmm. And it's by?
1: I don't know. I don't know, but I'm made for loving it.
0: You got us halfway there, Dougie.
1: Oh, yeah, I just don't know, but I love it. I love it anyway.
0: Good on you, Dougie. Enjoy the bodyboarding.
1: Thank you.
0: You bodyboard all the way through winter?
1: Yeah. Mm. I do. I'm actually starting to stand up again, so I might give up the bodyboarding, but we'll see how we go.
0: Thanks, Dougie. Please call us again, 1300 222 702, to North Richmond and to Jen and Leo. Hello, welcome.
2: Hi, how are you going?
0: I'm very well. The song is I Was Made for Loving You.

0: But who's it by?
1: Well, we have no idea. It's probably a bit older than I am, so it's very familiar to me, but I have no idea.
0: You don't want to take a guess?
1: Well, do you want to take a guess? It's going to be so wrong. I'm going to say it's Kiss, but it's not.
0: You're correct.
1: Are you serious?
0: Yeah. Yes, Kiss. I was made for loving you.
1: Great.
0: Well done. You see, sometimes you think you don't know, but you do know.
1: My daughter thought she knew, and I thought, no, she's 10, she's going to have no idea, but wild guesses sometimes work.
0: They do. Hold on to that. Here's a multiple choice.
2: Multiple choice.
0: The two houses of federal parliament sat as one chamber for 2 days. 2 days only. What was the year? Was it 1974, 1980? Or 1984, when our two houses of parliament in the federal parliament sat as one chamber?
1: Do you know?
0: 74, 1980, or 1984?
1: I'm going to take a wild guess and say, which one do you think? What was it? What was the third option?
0: The first option is in 1974, 1980, or 1984? Yeah.
1: 1984.
0: Is that your answer?
1: That's the answer.
0: Did the two houses of federal parliament sit as one chamber for 2 days in the year of 1984,

0: Sorry, Jen.
1: Mm. One wild guess for the night is good enough.
0: Good on you. Before I let you go, what have you learnt from YouTube?
1: I'm going to let Leo answer this. What have you learnt from YouTube?
2: Cool and fast paper aeroplanes.
0: Oh, you've learned how to make cool paper aeroplanes.
1: Yeah.
0: Uh-huh. Bob says...
1: They are very, very good. We've just got a new house and there's a huge amount of room for them to test them out, and they are very cool and very fast.
0: Really? And do they go a long way?
1: Do they go a long way?
2: Yes.
0: Mm. Yeah. Well done, Leo. Very good. Thanks for being here. On the text line, Bob says YouTube was good for... trying, he says, to learn how to make how to do origami. Keep trying. Sounds good. To Maroubra, and Wilfred is here. Hello, Wilfred.
3: Hi.
0: Hi, welcome. First time caller. How old are you, Wilfred?
3: I'm 11.
0: You're 11. What have you learned from YouTube? Do you use YouTube?
3: Yeah.
0: Yeah, what have you learned?
3: Hacks in Minecraft.
0: Hacks in Minecraft. There's some really good YouTube tutorials where they just chat, don't they, about Minecraft. They're playing Minecraft and they're talking?
3: Yeah.
0: Yeah. Are there any particular YouTubers that you like to listen to?
3: I like Mumbo Jumbo.
0: And what do you like making on Minecraft? What sort of worlds?
3: I like making, like, houses.
0: Houses. You might be a builder one day, Wilfred.
3: Yeah.
0: Now, we've knocked off one of the options here. So it's a 50-50 for you.
4: Multiple choice.
0: The two houses of federal parliament, they sat as one chamber for 2 days only. Do you think the year was 1974 or 1980?
3: 1974.
0: Yeah, you are right. That was the year that Gough Whitlam was Prime Minister. And the two houses sat as one because of the constitutional crisis the country was going through. Well done. Now, today is Jamaican Independence Day, and I'm looking for the three colours that make up the Jamaican flag that was adopted on this day back in 1962. So two of the colours are gold and green. What's the third colour for the Jamaican flag? Gold, green and...
3: black?
0: Yeah. Gold, green and black. How did you know that, Wilfred?
3: In class we are studying about Jamaica.
0: You're joking. You're studying about Jamaica now?
3: Yeah.
0: Who would have thought? Of all the countries, is that the only country you're studying about?
3: No.
0: Oh, very good. You're paying attention in class. That's impressive. Here's a news question. Wilfred, in news today, it's being confirmed that Gianni Infantino will remain the president of which sporting organisation? Gianni Infantino. He's the president of what?
3: The World Cup.
0: Which is run by? What's the name of the organisation that runs the World Cup?
3: FIFA.
0: Nicely done. Can you name the one surviving member of the Goodies trio? The Goodies?

0: Who's the one surviving member of the Goodies trio?
1: Oh, I don't know that.
0: No. Have you seen the Goodies or have you ever heard of the Goodies?
1: No.
0: No. When being 11, it's a bit tricky, that question for you, isn't it?
1: Yeah.
0: Mm. Wilfred, you did very well, though. Congratulations. As a first-time caller...
2: First-time caller!
0: Very impressive. Please call again.
1: I will.
0: Yeah, you have a good one. Enjoy your Minecraft. 1-300-222-702. Matt in Soldiers Beach. Hello, Matt.
3: Hi, Renee. How are you?
0: I'm well, thanks, Matt. What have you learned from YouTube?
3: Heaps of things. How to, like, do a service on my outboard and cooking and stuff like that.
0: Hmm. To do servicing on your outboard motor?
3: Yeah, doing a service on the outboard motor.
0: Hmm. Well done.
3: Just changing the oil and stuff.
0: Hmm. Good. Do you know the final surviving member of this game?
2: Hi, hi, hi, hi, hi, hi, hi, hi, hi, hi, hi, hi, hi, hi, hi, hi, hi, hi, hi, hi, hi, hi, hi, hi, hi, hi, hi, hi, hi, hi, hi, hi, hi, hi, hi, hi, hi, hi, hi, hi, hi, hi, hi, hi, hi, hi, hi, hi, hi, 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

0: Matt?
1: I think it's Tim Brooke Taylor.
0: Is it Tim Brooke Taylor, who is the last surviving member of the Goodies trio? No, sadly, we lost Tim Brooke Taylor.
1: Graham. Oh, sorry.
0: Thank you, Matt. 1-300-222-702. Catherine in Springfield. Hello, Catherine.
2: Hello, Renee. How are you going?
0: So the last surviving member of the Goodies trio is...
2: I have no idea. I knew Athena back then, but I have no idea of the Goodies last.
0: No? Well then, can I ask you whether you've learned anything from YouTube?
2: Yes, lots of things. Cooking, how to fix something. I can't remember what it was we were fixing, but it was on an old Ford Escort to do with the radio or the clock or something. And I use it now for my crocheting for my grandson.
0: Hmm. Very good. Have a good night, Catherine.
2: Thank you.
0: 1-300-222-702 to Kim in Haberfield. Hi. Hello, Kim.
3: Hello.
0: Hello. Welcome. First time caller. Kim, the surviving member, only one left from the Goodies trio. Who is it?
3: I know. I'm heartbroken because my favourite one has just passed away. But Graham Garden.
0: Graham Garden it is.
3: Yeah.
0: Yes, we lost Tim Brooke Taylor quite a long time ago, and then just the other week, Bill Oddie.
3: Yeah.
0: Oh. It
3: lots
0: was
3: of
0: a fun.
3: Flooded back when I heard the news.
0: Yeah. Here is a song. I'm looking for the name of this one and the artist.
3: Oh, man. I knew all the other ones. I want to say Paula Abdul. I've got the song in my head. Oh, no, no, no. Can I hear a snippet again, maybe? Tonight is gonna be a night like you've never known. We're gonna have a good time the whole night long. Oh, feel the beat. Oh, I feel like something about a beat, like beat turnaround. No. I don't know it. No. I knew all the other answers tonight.
0: That's all right, Kim. You have a good night. Thank you.
3: Thank you.
0: Bye. Oh, 1-300-222-702. Does anybody know the name of this song and who it's by? Woo! Alexi in Eleonora.
4: Yes, hello.
0: Hello.
4: How are you doing?
0: I'm well. What's the song and who is it by?
4: Oh,
0: who sings it?
4: I don't know. I was just consulting with my brain's trust, but where I think we're pulling a blank. Our best guess, I don't know. What do you think? Our best guess is going to be Lionel Richie.
0: Oh, is it Lionel Richie? It's a good guess, though. They do sound... Well, Lionel Richie sounds a little bit like them.
4: Yeah, they're both great, yeah. Mm.
0: Alexi, what have you learnt from YouTube?
4: I don't know. There were two things we were thinking of. The one was replacing the gas struts for my boot in the car so it goes up and down and doesn't fall on my head. And the other was looking up golf swing practice things.
0: Oh, you look up golf. Okay.
4: Yeah.
0: Because this is
4: what's
0: inspired tonight's...
4: mentality.
0: Yeah. We were talking to this father last night and he said his 14-year-old son has learnt to play golf wholly from YouTube.
4: Yeah, I don't know. I haven't had much luck, but I suppose if you target it more, then it could be. Yeah, I don't know. Well, yeah.
0: Thanks, Alexi. 1-300-222-702. Anybody know this song? Rachel in Stanmore. Hi, Rachel.
5: Oh, hello.
0: Hello. Any ideas?
5: Look, I'm racking my brains. Is it the Rhythm of the Night?
0: It is. It is Rhythm of the Night. And who is it by?
5: Look, we're going back. I think it's DeBarge.
0: It is. Well done.

0: Well done, Rachel.
1: Thank you.
0: In 10-pin bowling, what's the term used when all the pins are knocked down on a second bowl?
1: Oh, on a second bowl, I don't know. I would have thought a strike, but it's probably not that.
0: In 10-pin bowling, what's the term used when all the pins are knocked down on the second bowl in a frame?
1: Strike out.
0: Is that your answer? A strike out?
1: I can't think of anything else.
0: It's not a strike out. It's not a strike. When all the pins are knocked down on the second bowl in a frame, it's called something else. But before I say goodnight, Rachel, what have you learnt from YouTube?
1: Oh, look, unexciting, but I did learn how to piece together a piece of household equipment, the cartridge that I use on my pavers. So needed to disassemble it and reassemble it, and I watched a YouTube video, which was very helpful.
0: Very specific.
1: Very specific.
0: It's got to be people from America that have uploaded all those videos mostly, isn't it?
1: A bit of a variety, actually. People from America and people from the UK, and it was always sort of older guys who obviously get into this stuff, so yes.
0: And aren't we glad that they do?
1: So helpful. I couldn't have done it myself. So,
0: absolutely. Yes. Good on you, Rachel. 1-300-222-702 to North Curl Curl. Kaya and Micah here. Hello, welcome.
2: Hello.
0: Hi. What do you call it when in 10-pin bowling all the pins are knocked down on the second bowl in a frame?
3: Is it a spare?
0: It is a spare. Well done. Peridot is the birthstone for which month of the year? Peridot.
2: Which stone was that?
0: It's called peridot. It's a kind of yellowish, greenish birthstone,
2: okay,
0: and it belongs to which month of the year?
2: Okay, well, we're going to guess because I've never even heard of stone. guess, don't we? Same month.
3: August.
0: You are joking. It is August.
2: It
0: is August.
2: That was a genuine guess. It's August now.
0: Well, it is August now, isn't it? Very clever. That's why she's the brains trust. What's the name of the tourist passenger train service that runs between Adelaide and Darwin?
2: Oh, hang on. Is it the GAN?
0: It is the GAN. Yeah, the GAN or the GAN. Hey, I didn't ask you, what have you learnt from YouTube?
2: Well, I don't really watch YouTube, but Kai does. What have you learnt?
3: I learned how to do, like, a rainbow flick in soccer.
0: A rainbow flick?
3: Yeah, it's, like, where you, like, kick the ball, like, over your head, kind
0: of. Oh, yeah, no, I know what that is. And you kick the ball over your head and does it land behind you when you turn around and kind of catch it with your foot?
3: You kick it from, like, behind you in front of you.
0: Yeah, okay. From behind, the ball's behind and it goes over your head. Yeah, that sounds challenging. Have you mastered that?
3: Kind of, but I kind of lost it. I used to know how to do it.
0: Moving on, the Venus de Milo. It's a statue that's missing which body part?
2: An arm.
0: The arm. Yes, it is. Call Me Ishmael would be the first line from which novel?
2: Call Me Ishmael. Oh, gosh. Okay, the only one I can think of, is it The Kite Runner?
0: Is it The Kite Runner? Is it The Kite Runner? It is not. Not The Kite Runner.
2: Oh, well.
0: Sorry, Mike. Sorry, Kai. You did well, though.
2: Thank you.
0: You have a wonderful night. 1-300-222-702. Let's go to Bill in Maroubra. Hello, Bill.
4: Good evening. How are you?
0: What have you

0: learned from YouTube, Bill?
1: How to make pizza dough.
0: Ah, how to make pizza dough. Now, what's YouTube taught you about that?
1: Just the ratios of the flour and the whether or not to use sugar or honey. So yeah, very very interesting.
0: Do you put honey?
1: Hydration levels. Yeah. Activate the yeast.
0: Have you heard of vibe coding?
1: I have not.
0: Because we were talking about vibe coding the other night on this program, and this is how you can use AI to actually write your own app, right? It's that you just have to know that you just have to have a vibe of an idea, and you just put into this AI, you put into artificial intelligence what it is you want it to do, and it writes an app for you. And this guy calls in and he says, I've done that for pizza dough.
1: Oh, I'll have to check it out.
0: Yeah. Well, you could vibe code your own pizza dough. So you could put in all the specifics that you want, and then it tells you exactly how to do it. So you've got it on as a little app on your phone. Anyway, I digress. Now, the first line of which novel begins with Call Me Ishmael?
1: Is it Moby Dick?
0: It is Moby Dick. It is Moby Dick, the 1851 classic novel by Herman Melville. Well done. The unicorn is the national animal of which country?
1: Ooh, that's a tough one. Ireland.
0: The unicorn is the national animal of which country? Ireland is your answer?
1: Yes.
0: Ireland? Is the unicorn the national animal of Ireland? It is not.
1: Oh, well.
0: Sorry, Bill.
1: No worries.
0: Have a good one. The gong's gone off. So the next caller that gets this question right will be the winner of tonight's quiz. Dennis in Kirrawee. Hello, Dennis.
2: Hello. It's over 18 months since I spoke to you last, Renee.
0: 18 months? Where has the time gone?
2: Well, 3.5 months we're in hospital with a broken leg after 85 years of being on this planet. I broke my leg in my home. But other than that, I'm back to normal. And I've been listening to you forever since. And love the show. Love all your knowledgeable going. What's the word I'm looking for?
0: Are we getting better? Are we improving over the past 18 months?
2: And I love the music. That's why I ring up. I ring up Cash and talk about music. But I thought I'll get on the radio and tell you that the unicorn is an animal for Scotland.
0: Oh, look at that. Well, a stint in hospital will do it. A fridge magnet, and something special will come in the mail for you, Dennis.
2: Well, okay. Well, you know, you may have forgotten, but I am partially blind.
0: Mm-hmm.
2: So may I request that the next person who gets a sausage roll in your quiz, you give them my book, please.
0: Oh, we haven't had a sausage roll for ages.
2: Oh, you had one a couple of weeks ago, and I just thought, oh, they were brilliant, absolutely brilliant, and they deserved a book.
0: We'll be able to find something else for you, Dennis.
2: Oh, thank you.
0: Yeah.
2: On the fridge magnet thing, that'll do. But I'm a very simple guy. Renee, I just love life and living with and listening to people. And, Betty and Adrian, my gosh, they should become the new couple for Australia, I reckon, don't you?
0: I reckon we should give them their own program.
2: I reckon, well, you've got to be the host. I mean, come on, you've got to be the host, Renee.
0: Maybe not.
2: Yeah, no, you're very, I love you. And when you laugh, you and Hamish McDonald have got probably the two best laughs in the business.
0: Oh, go on. That's very nice. Thank you, Dennis. Now, I didn't ask you what you've learnt from YouTube. If you were in hospital for 3 months, you must have been looking at a few things.
2: Yeah, I only listen to music because I have two left fingers and two left feet, and I am useless at doing anything in the physicality of life. I just love music, and I learned a lot about Dusty Springfield, who's probably one of my favourite all-time early 60s singers.
0: Would you like to hear a Dusty Springfield song?
2: Oh, would you mind?

0: Yeah, we can do that. I mean, normally we choose a song up to the news from the quiz, but if, look, if you've had 3 months in hospital and you haven't called us for 18 months and you would like to hear Dusty Springfield, I think our audience would like to hear that too.
1: Yeah, I love Tulsa, 24 hours from Tulsa by Dusty Springfield.
0: All right, I reckon we can do that.
1: Can you really?
0: For you, Dennis.
1: Oh, you lovely person. Thank you.
0: Anything is possible. Here it is, Dennis.
1: It is. God bless.
0: Have a great night.

their meaning. Kind of interesting, isn't it? Also, a look at this impending bird flu. Do you think it could be possible that vaccination might come to the rescue to avoid mass devastation? Is it even possible that we could vaccinate our bird life? There's a thought. And after 9 o'clock, Dave Warner's From the Suburbs are celebrating 50 years. They are a band originally from Perth, but many say they spawned what's known as suburban Aussie pub rock.

Dave Warner. And what's his band? Dave Warner's From the Suburbs. Such an original title, isn't it? You're going to hear his story. They are marking 50 years with a national tour. There's only 5 shows, though, as part of this national tour. If you want to hear more about the birth of suburban Aussie pub rock, then stay with me. He'll be here after 9.

0: Renee Crosh. This is Evenings. First up, let's have a look at tattoos. Where are we at with tattooing? Have you got one? Do you reckon tattooing is as popular now as it was, say, 10, 20 years ago? Or is it becoming more popular? Is it the domain still of the rebellion culture or the counterculture? Or is it now kind of mainstream? What do you think? 1300 222 702. If you've got a tattoo, what did you get? What did you choose? Did you create the artwork yourself? Was the tattoo inspired by some particular meaning? Or is it just that you like the look of it and you wanted to get one because, well, you thought it was cool? I'd love to hear your thoughts. 1300 222 702 or the text line 0467 922 702. Courtney Shaw is a tattoo artist in Adelaide and she joins us now. Hi, Courtney.
1: Hello.
0: Are tattoos kind of still a sign of counterculture?
1: I think we're definitely getting away from that. It's much more accessible and acceptable in society as well to have them. So we're getting there.
0: Is it acceptable, do you think, to have them on your neck and your face?
1: That's definitely probably the last bit that I'm definitely hearing more and more places are accepting them and letting people have them. But there's definitely still some stigma around it.
0: A lot of people have them, don't they? I mean, not just in Australia, right across Western nations.
1: Yep.
0: I think the statistic is 30 to 40% of adults in Western nations have at least one tattoo.
1: Mm-hmm. Very popular.
0: So does a tattoo normally, you're a tattoo artist, yes, does it normally have a particular meaning for the person?
1: Not always. It's definitely, I mean, the process of getting tattooed can be painful and it can be long and it can be a bit of a journey. So I think it makes sense for it to be something that's meaningful to people, because it can be a little bit of a spiritual experience almost. But it definitely doesn't have to be. I think the idea of just adorning your body to a little bit of self-expression and making you feel good about yourself is a good way to go. I personally don't really get tattoos with meaning. I just love collecting art for the sake of it.
0: Right. You just like the look of the image.
1: Yeah. Yep.
0: Yeah. And you like colour?
1: Yes, I do love colour. And I love just giving artists the creative freedom because it generally shows their best work.
0: I was reading a story about Petrea Thomas, the butterflyer. She was also the Australian Commonwealth Games chef de mission.
1: Mm-hmm.
0: And she said at the end of the Games, it's been so successful for Australia in Glasgow with so many gold medals, I think 70 gold from memory. She thought, why not remember this moment forever and a day with a tattoo? Mm-hmm. So she went straight

0: to a Glasgow tattoo artist because she wanted to get the tattoo of, I think she actually got it of the rings. Oh, yes. It was a Commonwealth sports mark or something.
1: Yeah, one of the logos, I think.
0: One of the logos because she wanted to get it in Glasgow by a Glasgow or Glaswegian tattoo artist because it had all that kind of imbued memory. Does that make sense to you?
1: Yeah, absolutely it does. It's a painful process sometimes. So, you know, you going through that gives it meaning in itself, and it kind of lets, you know, the permanency of a tattoo really set in, and it just, you know, you've gone through that, you've gotten that. And I think that's awesome. I think it's a really good way to represent big moments in people's lives.
0: Mm, I mean, I guess you could wear a piece of jewelry. You could wear a necklace that symbolized the Commonwealth Games for you. Mm. But people seem to like choose tattooing now over any other kind of body adornment.
1: Yeah. Again, I think it just feels, because it is a permanent process, it takes time. It takes, you know, a little bit more effort on everyone's part, even like the healing process. Like there's a lot more involved in the entire thing. So getting that done, like, you're brave for getting it done.
0: Now, there is a story floating around today, and I think you've commented on this, of the number of people who are actually using AI to generate imagery, and they want the AI image to be tattooed on their skin.
1: Yes, it is becoming very, very increasingly popular to be receiving AI references as a starting point, and people not really wanting to budge on what it looks like.
0: So explain more, like, why turn to AI to design your artwork?
1: Yeah, it's a big question. Not really too sure specifically. I think what I hear the most from my clients who give me AI references is they tell me, oh, well, they're not artistic, so they had to use AI in order to get their idea across. And I would personally argue that AI doesn't make you artistic either. And I would always redraw it anyway. The artistic part and the creative process is my job, and that's what I love most about my job. So that's the part that I want to do.
0: Is it even possible to tattoo every image that somebody brings in, whether they've designed it or whether AI has created it? Is it? No, it's not possible.
1: Not really. I think most people would much more prefer you attempt to draw it yourself. If you've never drawn in your life, I would love to see your scribbles, and I would love to make that into a tattoo. Just anything else to make me visualize your idea. Because again, that's my part, to make it tattooable. And I just find that when people use an AI generated image, it's typically wrong. It includes too many details. It doesn't take into account what your body actually looks like or what it's going to look like on skin. And people get really attached to these images. So when we have to simplify it or take something out or change something, you don't really like that, in comparison to if you've just given me a really bad sketch and I've made it into a really cool image. It's a lot easier to understand why it has to look that way.
0: Mm. How many tattoos have you got, Courtney?
1: Oh, so many. So many. I've stopped counting for sure.
0: Would you have any tattoos on your face or neck?
1: Probably not, no. But for me personally, I think that's more that I just don't want to sit through getting a tattoo in those spaces.
0: Benny says on the text line 0467922702, in days gone by, he says, police officers were never allowed to have visible tattoos. Mm-hmm. Now I see them everywhere. They're very visible, even up the neck.
1: Yeah, I think that's a really popular one that has changed recently, that they're a lot more open about their officers having tattoos.
0: Mm. What about like eyebrows? People tattoo their eyebrows, or they'll tattoo a lip liner. That's not really artistic, is it? Do you go along? Do you do any of that stuff?
1: No, it's a different category of tattooing permanent makeup. It's a bit more on like the cosmetic side than anything. So I don't do any of that. It's a different, totally different world. Cosmetic tattooing. I wouldn't want to tattoo someone's face either, to be honest. That's scary. So-

0: In terms of though, what's kind of trendy now? What people are asking for in 2026, in August 2026? What's the thing? What's the look?
1: Oh, I think in a grand scheme of things, I think the biggest trends are just there's lots of like fine line, pretty, dainty, lots of flowers. Flowers are always popular. Flowers make great tattoos. And just I find a lot of adornments now too. So just like swirls and filigree and just really pretty things that complement the body and the body shape. I find that's becoming really popular.
0: Mm. Some people don't even have to wear clothes, really. They've got so many tattoos on their arms and legs.
1: I have a stranger stop me every single time I'm wearing shorts to complement my leg tattoos. Every single time.
0: Really? So your leg tattoos are the full length of your leg?
1: Yeah, some of them are. I have two giant panels on the sides of my legs that are fully tattooed, and I get stopped in the street every single time they're out.
0: Mm. Just a question. Have you ever tattooed somebody's partner onto their arm or their leg?
1: I did once. I haven't heard from them if that's worked out or not, but they were getting married, so I hope that works out.
0: Because I know a story of somebody who did that and then they broke up.
1: Yep.
0: And then the process of having to remove the tattoo was really something. How hard is it to do the tattoo removal?
1: Well, I haven't done laser removal. Again, it's a whole different side of the business. But I have had laser done. And I think laser hurts way more than getting a tattoo. It's not a fun process. So it's definitely good to think about your tattoos first and make sure that you're going to be happy with them.
0: It's like it's as big a commitment as the wedding ceremony, isn't it?
1: Yes. Yep.
0: Courtney, it's been fun to chat to you. Thank you for giving us your time.
1: No worries. Thank you.
0: You have a good night and a great weekend.

0: Tattoos, are they sexy or not sexy? 30 to 40% of adults in Western nations have at least one tattoo. Would you get one? Have you got one? Have you got many? Milo says, when I was growing up, the only people with tattoos were Army or Navy servicemen and criminals. Now it's almost just, it's everyone. Yeah, it does feel like that, doesn't it? He says, I did want one, but I have decided to be the only one without. Yeah, I saw a person on the train the other day and they had tattooed teardrops down both of their eyes, and one side of their face had three teardrops and the other side one. What happens if you're feeling happy? Jeremy says, check out the tattoo artist Victor Portugal. Check out the tattooist Victor Portugal. He's got to be one of the greatest in the world. Simply the most superb detail I've ever seen. You truly must look up his work. His studio is called Dark Times Tattoo. Originally he's from Madrid and then he moved to Warsaw. It's very gothic, very broody, with astounding depth and just stunning detail. Thanks, Jeremy. And Carl says, I'm as bald as a badger. My mate showed me an online post where someone had hair tattooed on the top of their bald head. Looks like a buzz cut. I'm not sure that I want to do that. Yeah. We were talking about what you've learnt from YouTube. Thank you very much to this texter who says there was a world champion javelin thrower who learned to throw from YouTube. Wow. Coming up with this impending bird flu, do you reckon it is at all even possible that we could vaccinate birds to avoid mass devastation? We'll talk about that next.
1: Alan Jones was a broadcasting powerhouse. Now he's in court fighting charges of indecent assault and sexual touching. To follow the trial, what's alleged and how it's challenged, search for the Case Law podcast on ABC Listen or wherever you get your podcasts.
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0: The threat of bird flu is causing, it is causing alarm, isn't it? The devastation to our native wild birds seems to be growing. But I read today that perhaps vaccination might be the answer, as it was during the coronavirus for humans, that vaccination may be a possibility to stave off mass extinction from this bird flu. Vaccination of wild birds? Is that even possible? Professor Kirsty Short is from the University of Queensland. She's a virologist and a coronavirus expert, and she joins us now on Evenings. Hello, Kirsty.
4: Hi.
0: When it comes to this bird flu, is there even a vaccination for it?
4: Yes, there certainly is a vaccination available. There's a vaccination available for both avian species and humans. The vaccine that is available is sort of there's different types. There's sort of a standard inactivated vaccine, but there's also mRNA vaccines available.
0: Would it be even possible to consider vaccinating a wild population of animals, birds?
4: Yeah, certainly under defined context. So this is something the Australian government has been exploring. There's been preliminary testing done looking at key species and looking at the safety and immunogenicity of the vaccine in them. The reality is that vaccination of wild species has to be done in a defined context. So most probably we're talking about captive populations, breeding populations, or species that have a very limited range where it would be possible to vaccinate not just once but twice as they need the booster vaccination.
0: Oh, so just like the COVID vaccine, they need

0: on a few things, because the other thing we really need to know is this: does this vaccine, is it safe in these animals, and does it work in these animals? And I don't know if the information is there for the fairy penguin, but certainly, you know, this is the information, and this is the sort of stuff the government has been looking into as part of preparedness for H5N1.
1: Can I ask you what we've learnt from other parts of the world? Because this bird flu is not new. We've seen the devastation and its impact in lots of other on other continents in recent years. What have we learnt from the experience of other countries?
0: Very few other countries have actually vaccinated wild species. Certainly there's been vaccination of poultry. The US vaccinated some of their condor population. Singapore has looked into vaccinating some of their captive species. And of course, New Zealand is now vaccinating some of its native species. But for the most part, there hasn't really been native species vaccination.
1: So if we look to New Zealand, has avian flu arrived on the shores of New Zealand?
0: They've had incursions, yes, but they haven't had mass mortality or anything established on New Zealand, but they're proactively vaccinating.
1: So how would they know whether the vaccination would work on their particular birds? They've got some very rare species, don't they?
0: They do, and they did some preliminary trials. I can't remember if it was this year or last year, looking to see that the vaccine was safe and actually worked on some of their key species.
1: So do you think the Australian government will fund a program to vaccinate at least birds and animals? I understand marine animals are greatly at risk as well from this flu.
0: Correct.
1: Do you think they will do that?
0: Gosh, I don't know. I hope so. I think vaccinating native species, again, under defined, you know, specific contexts is a good idea. But, yeah, I guess I'm not privy to the government decision-making process. But I think it has the potential to lessen some of the effects that avian influenza can have on Australia.
1: Does it work in the same way as other vaccinations work, that you have to have a certain percentage of the population vaccinated to have an effect on the virus not spreading?
0: So it would not be about the virus spreading. These vaccines would be to reduce the severity of infection. So it would really be to make sure that if these species got infected, they didn't die from the virus, because the virus carries a very high mortality in some species.
1: Oh, the vaccine itself carries high mortality.
0: No, the virus.
1: Oh, right. Okay, yes. So in terms of cost, I guess that's... Oh, you've got a dog and a baby there.
0: Yes, I've got a dog and a baby. This is my life.
1: No wild birds flying in and out?
0: No wild birds, just dealing with a dog and a baby.
1: I guess I'm a bit blown away. Like, I just didn't even think up until this moment that vaccinating particularly wild birds would even be a possibility, but I guess the case has been put forward, and I guess it is. I guess it's a matter of cost. What sort of cost, how would it compare to, say, the vaccination of humans? How would it compare if you were to vaccinate the bird population?
0: I mean, I couldn't tell you in terms of the cost. The vaccine cost itself is largely similar, but it would be a lot more logistic costs, I would say. But I think it's about feasibility more than anything. And like I said, this would only be practical in defined circumstances. It's not like we could go out and vaccinate every wild seabird. That would just not be possible. So I think it's a tool, but it's not going to be the be-all and end-all solution for H5N1 in Australia.
1: Mm. Jane Younger is a lecturer from the University of Tasmania. She's particularly focused on marine animals. She puts forward quite a compelling case that marine animals should be vaccinated. I'm talking sea lions, fur seals, those sorts of animals. Is that a possibility?
0: Yeah, I mean, certainly in terms of vulnerability, they are a key species, and we've seen mass die-offs of these marine mammals overseas, in particular in South America. Again, the question comes down to, is it feasible? Is the vaccine safe in these animals, and is it immunogenic? If all of those criteria are met, then certainly it would be a good tool.
1: But don't we know those answers now? Given that avian flu has been around for a number of years, can we not answer that from...

0: from the experience abroad?
1: Well, no one abroad, as I mentioned, has really looked at vaccinating native species. So it just, aside from a few condors vaccinated in the US, it just hasn't really been a strategy used. So it's new in that context.
0: Mm. Interesting. Kirsty, thank you so much for your time. It's one we probably all need to ponder, but ponder pretty quickly.
1: Thank you.
0: Kirsty Short is a virologist from the University of Queensland. I'm Renee Grosch. This is Evenings.
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0: Yeah, 27 minutes away from the 9 o'clock news, we will talk words and how they've changed their meaning over time with Kate Burridge in a tick. But we have been talking about tattoos and how common they are, you know, how prevalent they are. What's cool? Is it still the domain of kind of rebellion and counterculture, or has it gone so mainstream that kind of everyone's got one and you just choose it because, well, it looks good, it's attractive, it's sexy? I was mentioning how I saw someone on the train the other day with teardrop tattoos on their face. Like, there were three teardrops under one eye and on the other side of the face was one teardrop. Apparently, says my texter here, 0467 922, apparently teardrops tattooed under the eye means the person has been in prison. I'm not sure if that's an urban myth, but someone else says, yes, apparently teardrops, says Kay, are commonly done in jail. To put a little delicately for radio listening, the most common meaning is that it's a way of showing the person is the property of another inmate. Doing it on the face is linked to humiliation. Oh. Paul has given us a call from Wyong on the issue of tattooing. Hello, Paul. Oh, I've got you there. Sorry, Paul. Hello, welcome.
3: Good evening, Renee. How are you doing?
0: Have you got a tattoo?
3: Look, I can't even stand a needle or wearing any jewellery. I don't understand how people have this tattoo stuff on their skin. I see many with legs, arms, faces. I'm like, how do you do that? I don't understand.
0: It's a commitment, isn't it?
3: Well, committed or commitment, I don't know. It's just, I'm probably old school. I just don't need it, don't want to. Keep it simple, you know.
0: But think of how much money you would save on your clothing wardrobe.
3: Well, I did at some stage, a few years ago, this lady was at a ski park and she had a whole back covered in coloured tattoos. I said, how much do you reckon that cost you? She goes, probably more than $20,000. That would be like a down payment for a house. What are you thinking about? That's just what people do. But to go on, when I was a younger bloke, we went to the Easter show, right? And you go to, you know, you do the show bags and you do the animal park and you look at all the stuff and then there's signs coming up saying the amazing disappearing man. I mean, wow, that's pretty good. Go and have a look at that. There's mirrors and smoke and everything. Next door was the amazing bearded tattooed lady. Oh, we've got to have a look at that. That's brilliant. But now you just go to Westfield and you see the same thing.
0: So Sideshow Alley has come to Westfield.
3: Yeah, I know. No wonder the Easter show numbers are down. Like, you don't have to go there anymore.
0: Paul, Rob says, I'm a clean skin, I don't have any tattoos, and both my 20-year-old something sons don't have them either. I don't get it, says Rob. I especially don't get why you would have your surname on your arm. Why would you tattoo your name on your arm?
3: Well, I'm thinking maybe they've got a bad memory.
0: What about you get your girlfriend, you tattoo your girlfriend on your arm and then you break up with her? Or she breaks up with you, even worse.
3: Yeah, I'm about that. I've got to change my girlfriend to another name. Admittedly, my both daughters have tattoos from my little Tilly Cavalier. She died a couple of years ago. And they put, oh, that's really nice, but all my memories in my head. I don't need them on my arm. You know?
0: Eugene says on the text line 0467922702, apparently tattoos get attacked by the immune system.
3: Yeah. Everything does right these days, like the air, everything, even social media, it gets attacked by your immune system. So stay away from all that sort of stuff. Keep it simple.
0: Tattoos, social media. What else?
3: Yeah.
0: Drugs and alcohol?
3: Oh, no, we've got to draw a line somewhere here, right?
0: Paul, good to chat to you. Thank you.
3: Cheers, Renee. Good night, everybody.

0: 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Okay, let's do it.
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0: Words and how they have changed over time. Well, not all of them, but some. Kate Burridge is a linguist and she's from Monash University and joins us now. Hello, Kate.
5: They all shift, I think, Renee. I don't think any of them stand still.
0: Moving words.
5: They do. But let's, can't pin them down.
0: Let's start with the word catastrophe. So you tell me that catastrophe originally meant a final event.
5: Yes, that's right. It was just, I was looking at it recently and that's what made me think of this. It was just, yeah, it was the sort of the end of a story or a play. But of course, you know, often they were tragedies. And then what happens is that the bad meanings will dominate. I know of no exceptions, Renee. Well, as soon as these bad meanings zoom in, you know, whether they're negative or risque or whatever, they will just take over.
0: So
5: we love the other meanings up.
0: We love the bad, do we?
5: We do. Yes, that's right.
0: We're drawn to the negative. I've heard that in psychology. You know, we're sort of drawn to the bad news, the mm-hmm. negative story, the negative gossip, as opposed
5: right.
0: to the good stories.
5: Exactly, exactly. And you can see that, you know, the way that words will shift, that, you know, as soon as they just, if there's a whiff about them anyway, that will dominate. And presumably too, people just, if there is a whiff about the word, then people simply won't risk using it, you know, because that might, you know, it might be misleading or something. So they'll opt for another word. So that will then contribute to the rapid deterioration that these words go through.
0: Originally, catastrophe was just the end, the final event. And
5: yeah.
0: when it became a crisis or mm-hmm. something that was traumatic, people said, no, that's what catastrophe means now. It means the worst thing at the end.
5: And when Tolkien, you know, I think it was in 1944, he tried to come up with eucatastrophe, which was a happy turn in a story. You know, he had that EU at the beginning of the word, eucatastrophe, which was the EU is positive. But, you know, it didn't work. It's not going to work because catastrophe is just, you know, well, it's just stands out too much.
0: Oh.
5: There was no way that word was going to take off.
0: Nobody liked a joyful word.
5: No. He wanted to, what did he say, you know, a sudden happy turn in a story that, you know, brings you to tears with joy. You know? eucatastrophe is not going to do it.
0: Is euca the prefix? Euca?
5: No, EU. And then catastrophe, yes.
0: Okay.
5: The same U that you get in something like euphemism,
0: right.
5: You know, a sweet-sounding word.
0: Uh-huh.
5: So that's what that means, positive.
0: The other one that's interesting is charisma. You say that charisma used to mean a divinely given power.
5: Yes, all of those. We see a lot of these words that have been stripped of their religious significance. That's right. So big social changes, big, you know, any sort of change in society is going to have some sort of linguistic fallout. So that's right. Charisma was originally divinely conferred power and then simply popular aura. But look at the way personality has changed. If you can see with that word personality, it simply means pertaining to the person, and now it means celebrity. But then celebrity has shifted because that was a solemn religious ceremony and now is a popular public figure. So our growing fascination with, you know, image and fame and identity, that's driving a lot of these shifts. Even the word image, which was, you know, I mean, it still can mean a representation of, I don't know, a thing or a person, but it's also, you know, a cultivated, favourable public reputation, that's your image, you know. So it's they're very telling, these shifts, and I think that's why I find them fascinating, because they give you very interesting insights into early societies. You know, the fact that a word like idiot goes back to a word meaning private person shows you that way back when, and we're talking a long time ago, keeping to yourself was a pretty daft thing to do because people were, you know, part of a community. And so if you kept to yourself, you're a bit of an idiot. So that's how that word shifted.
0: Really? So that's all it meant was that you were a private person, an idiot?
5: Yes, that's right.
0: Not
5: that's
0: a stupid person.
5: Id bit, yeah. Yeah, that's right. So they are really, really interesting. They give great insights into society.
0: How the meaning of words can change over time. Chris has joined us from Singleton. He has a little word

0: to talk about. And Kate Burridge is here. Hello, Chris.
1: Hello, Renee. Hello, Kate. How are you?
2: Good. Thank you.
1: I went down a rabbit warren with these words. And one was, I think I got caught up in an urban legend. I've always thought that the word cute had a meaning of interesting but ugly. And I found that that was just an urban legend and probably didn't mean. But the word nice has a really quite interesting history as well.
2: Oh, complicated, that one, isn't it?
1: It is. Going from foolish and ignorant in the the Latin word niscius to beautiful, kind and friendly in the 19th century and a few steps in between.
2: So, yes. And we still have, you know, some of those steps, don't we, in very specific contexts, like, that's a really nice point or a nice point of grammar or something like that.
1: That's right.
2: But you mentioned cute earlier. Was that the one you said? Yes.
1: That's the one I thought was meant interesting but ugly.
2: Right.
1: I used to say, but, you know, to now the adorable stage.
2: But it has shifted hugely because it's the same word as acute, you know, that with the A in the front of it. So it's shifted considerably. The cute and little puppy that we have nowadays. Yeah.
1: The other one I like was silly. How silly has changed from the old English of being happy and blessed to what we now call feeble-minded and foolish, and a few steps along the way as well.
2: And even the word sad meant happy. So sad, you know, is the same as the beginning of something like satisfied. It's the sat of satisfied is the same root as the sad.
1: We look at English as a static language, but really it's dynamic and always changing to reflect, you know, times and thoughts and processes and the words change. So, and we adopt and take over words from other cultures and languages.
2: And off they go and do their own thing. That's right.
0: Thank you, Chris. That's a wonderful addition. It's amazing, though, Kate, that a word's meaning can change so dramatically to, in fact, mean the opposite of what it once was.
2: Yes, well, you know, even a word like black, and most people, you know, the linguists that study etymology or the history of words assume that black goes back to an earlier meaning of white or shiny or bright. So it's not a coincidence that the beginning of the word black was bleu, begins with bleu, and so is bleach and blanche and of course, French blanc, meaning white. You know, all those bleu words in other languages and also in English that have connections with white. But black did this sudden turn, and you know they're not entirely sure how that happened, but you know possibly through, you could imagine the fire and the coals in a fire, and you know the sort of bright shiny sort of it's still hard to quite get how it shifted quite so spectacularly.
0: What about the word epicenter? How has that changed?
2: Well, that's another way that words can shift. You know, when sort of terms of art or specialist terms enter ordinary language, you know, epicenter, I used to get very grumpy emails from people whose term it was, you know, epicenter being, what is it, the point above which earthquake waves come out or something like that. But we can now say something like, you know, I don't know, Sydney is the epicenter of Australia's fashion industry, or we just use it as a slightly stronger way of saying centre. So we're always, that's another big driver of change, that humans, well, that they exaggerate, but they also love to come up with new exciting ways of saying something. So they might take a word that sounds, you know, like it should mean that way and, you know, press it into new service. You know, I still find it fascinating. And my students told me this one because I had no idea this change had happened. And that's the other thing about meaning shifts, is that you can think that the meanings you carry around in your own head is the normal sort of, you know, the proper meaning. And then you suddenly encounter, in my case, it was an entire class of students who have a completely different meaning. And the word was penultimate. I mean, it's not a word that you use very often, but we do when we're talking about language, because you might talk about the penultimate stress. So that's the second last stress pattern, or so ultimate is the end and then pen is the one next to it. But for my students, penultimate was the absolute best, you know, because they wanted presumably what's driving that is, again, this idea you want to come up with a new exciting way of saying ultimate. You can't say very ultimate, but you want it to be a little bit more than ultimate. So, you know, it's the penultimate holiday experience for newlyweds or something. It was an example I came across. And you can find T-shirts with penultimate on it, with that meaning now. So I've got to be very careful when I talk about penultimate syllables now.
0: Well, you could give them a penultimate mark for that comment.
2: That's right.
0: which means that they get a high achievement, not a very high achievement.
2: Right. Well, it's almost like one of these words that's an opposite, isn't it? Because when you think about it, penultimate is not quite the ultimate because it's the next to the ultimate. But in this case, they mean the absolute ultimate. And when I heard someone on radio, it wasn't that long ago, talking about the penultimate super marathon, I wasn't quite sure whether they meant the absolute best super marathon or was it the one that was second to the ultimate. I don't know.
0: The word gaslighting, do your students enjoy using that term? It's quite commonly used these days.
2: Yes, and it's weakened. Well, that's what happens to these words. It has weakened, hasn't it? It's I think it's about 100 years old, that word. I think it came from the it was a type of nasty psychological abuse, wasn't it? And I'm trying to think of the name of the play where it was first appeared, but the husband was, I think, changing the gas lighting so that altering reality, I suppose, so that his wife had thought that she was manipulating events to the point that she was doubting her sanity. And so it was a really very, very strong word, and now it's sort of slipped a bit, weakened to the act of misleading someone for, I suppose, your own advantage, and now though it's even more generally sort of for anything that's, I suppose, insensitive or if someone has a difference of opinion. I've heard people use gaslighting in that way. You're gaslighting me. And so these words will often weaken. I think of something like angst, which was another very strong word, because it was it also came in as a term of art. And now people, for quite traumatic anxiety. And now it's, my new haircut's giving me angst, or I'm angsting over my new haircut, or, so, angsting about what to wear on your Greek island cruise, I thought I saw the other day.
0: On your Euro summer.
2: That's right.
0: See, I've always thought gaslighting, I mean, I've never really been sure if I've understood the meaning of it. I've always thought it was that you're making me feel like I'm a little bit crazy and I don't have a handle on what's going on.
2: That's right. That's closest to what it was. So you're presenting with false information or manipulating events, and so that you begin to wonder whether you doubt your own sanity. But it was a type of psychological abuse. Mm. So a very powerful word when it first entered English about 100 years ago.
0: Mm. Tash is saying angsty is an even spicier version of someone being angry.
2: So that's right. I've heard angsty, about angsty singer-songwriters.
0: You're even more angry than the angry person.
2: Right.
0: Tony says 0467 922702. He says terrific is a word that has changed its meaning. Terrific used to mean that you would cause fear, and terrifying was the adjective.
2: Mm.
0: But now terrific is used to say, isn't she wonderful? Isn't she terrific?
2: Exactly. So we take these really strong words and we apply them to something, positive. It's a type of exaggeration. You're trying to get attention, so you use these very strong words. And look at all of those ones like frightfully good, or, I mean, look at the fright there, or awesome and or awful as well. Awesome is something good. Awesome and awful meant the same thing once upon a time, full of awe, which was, in the 1600s, it was, divinely inspired fear and dread. Strong words again. So again, recruited in this way that we do, that to exaggerate. But interestingly, awful went one way. It became something negative, but awesome became something positive. But, you can say something to me, I'm going to do this, and I might just say awesome, meaning great. It's a very, very flippant kind of word now.
0: Mm. What did the odd job man, what did that used to mean, if you were the odd job man?
2: Oh, I only know that someone who can, a bit of a sort of, I don't know, jack of all trades, I suppose, could do lots of little jobs. Does it have some new meaning that I'm not aware of? Because these things can shift.
0: Well, some say that it used to mean that you were the English undertaker. You used to

0: You were the funeral director.
1: Oh, right. Yeah, the undertaker was certainly was someone that undertook to do something. So that shows you another driver of change, actually, which is in taboo areas where we don't really want to talk directly about things, and in the area of death, you know, someone who undertook to bury the body or was the funeral undertaker, so you had to modify it with funeral. But once it's in that area of death, then people aren't going to use undertaker anymore because it's already tainted. I mean, even a coffin was a box. So if you look at early recipes, and I've got quite a few early recipe books, they talk about coffin lids and putting the vegetables into the coffin, and it just means a pastry case. So, you know, but again, once we talk about a box to put a dead body in, then you're not going to use coffin anywhere else. Although I gather I did have a student who was a pastry chef, and he still said, well, they use coffin lids in that, you know, in specialist language, though, of pastry chefing. I don't know whether that's still the case or not.
0: Kate, always good to chat. Thank you.
1: My pleasure. Thank you.
0: Words and how their meaning can completely change over the ages. I'm Renee Crosh. This is Evenings, coming up to 5 minutes of news at 9 o'clock.

0: You'll meet Dave Warner in about half an hour, but first up...
1: Oh, really?
2: Wow.
3: What does that mean?
1: Yeah, what does that mean?
4: I can't believe it.
1: Oh, my. I can't believe it.
0: Chloe Madryn and Eric Hutton are here, our comedians for You Won't Believe This, the unbelievable but true stories of this week's news. Hello, Eric.
5: How's it going?
0: How's it going? Hello, Chloe.
6: Hello.
0: Oh, no, I don't have you there.
6: Oh, no.
0: What about that one?
6: How's this?
0: No.
6: No better?
0: No better. Do you want to come back to that?
7: Yes.
0: There you
7: go. Hello. Ah.
0: Tash has fixed it.
7: Oh, magical.
0: Ah, good on you, Tash. So that's a good start, isn't it? How are you going? Terribly. Eric, let's start with you, shall we? This is an interesting story. This story is from students at

0: the University of California, who have gone to some desperate efforts, really, I think, to raise money for their research.
1: Yeah, they're doing research on marmots, and Trump has cut some of the research, just one of the things he's doing lately. And so they've turned to putting the marmots on OnlyFans.
0: What?
2: You know, What's that?
0: First up, marmots. What are marmots?
1: Marmots are kind of a little ground-based. They almost look like a land-based beaver in a way, I would say, or similar to a prairie dog.
0: A prairie dog?
1: Yeah.
0: Are they big?
1: Well, they're a little fluffy. Yeah, they're chunky.
0: Right.
1: They're little chunky land rodents.
0: They're not like the groundhog from the movie Groundhog.
1: Yes,
0: right?
1: Yeah, very much like the groundhog.
0: That'd be a marmot.
1: Yeah, yeah. I don't know if they're exactly the same thing, but yeah, you're definitely
0: in the right zone.
1: Yes, yeah, you're in the right genus.
0: So they've put the marmots on OnlyFans.
1: OnlyFans, yeah.
0: So for people who don't know OnlyFans.
1: That's an adult site where people can go and pay money to see people perform adult content.
0: Pornography.
1: Yeah, but these marmots, they've gone to desperate measures.
2: Well, look, I mean, they did initially intend the site to be just for exclusive content, so you've got to give them some grace. Maybe they don't know. Maybe it's like a podcast or something that they're putting up there. Hopefully they're not exploiting the marmots.
1: No, apparently it's all pretty above board
2: what
1: the marmots are doing.
2: They're clothed?
1: Yeah, well, you know, they've got fur coats on.
2: Oh, okay.
1: Yeah.
0: Is it legal?
1: Yeah, I think it is legal. I think the only problem they ran into was the guy who was trying to start the account. His photo didn't match the photos of the marmots. But they cleared it up, and so far it's generated $5,000.
2: Oh, good.
1: Yeah.
0: So that's like 1 week's worth of wages?
1: Yeah, I don't know what a marmot's wage is, but... Yeah. It's they've also launched a thing called Fat Marmot Week, where people can vote for their favorite fat marmot.
0: I guess, you know, OnlyFans doesn't have to be explicit pornography. You can have your ankles on OnlyFans and earn a handsome salary.
2: It's true. I put my comedy special on it. Yeah. It was controversial.
0: You put your comedy special
2: on it.
0: Were you nude?
2: No. It was a regular comedy show. Mm. Yeah. But, I mean, people could get confused. They could get the wrong idea, but personally.
0: But you like that, don't you, Chloe? That's the point. So marmots are on OnlyFans. Chloe Madryn's comedy is on OnlyFans.
2: Not anymore. But, I mean, I hope that no one else is, you know, making that wrong assumption and then signing up for the marmots, because I would worry about those people and their mental state, no?
1: Yeah.
0: Right? Someone's asking, is Fat Marmot Week like Fat Bear Week?
1: Yes. I think it's actually started by the same people, Fat Bear Week and Fat Marmot Week.
0: Well, I wish them well. Trump's not helping out, so the marmots might help those students at UCLA. Back to you, Chloe. The US government, they've held a global conference that's been held in Rio de Janeiro. It's the AIDS 2026 conference.
2: It's true, yes. Similarly, actually, it is interesting. In Trump's America, there is a lot of funding being reduced on pretty much every charitable program. But for now, they are still funding the AIDS conference, essentially. They're not, you know, void of other kinds of embarrassments, though, because the U.S. government, the employees that were there representing the American everything, representing America, they were there with a map of Africa, which listed every single country incorrectly. Every country that was shown on it at an AIDS conference in Rio de Janeiro was incorrect. And it also...
0: So you mean the country was on the map in the wrong spot?
2: So the continent of Africa was being shown on the map, and then like five countries were listed, and they were all in the wrong spot.
1: Was it on the right continent?
2: It was on the right continent, so we'll give them that. Yeah. There was also a watermark of OpenAI just proudly stamped on there. So yes, the largest tech investment of the US government proudly being shown to be completely useless, really. So it was initially found on a Substack post by someone who was at the conference, and then it was shared on LinkedIn around 40,000 times.

0: to make fun of the situation. It's really phenomenal. Every single thing is wrong. They've got Nigeria in the middle of the Sahara Desert. Mozambique, which is in the southeast Africa, was relocated to the Horn of Africa, and the Ivory Coast in West Africa was placed on the other side of the continent, which is just a simple east or west kind of a thing. Like, one could take a glance, even if they're like myself and really bad at geography, they could still figure that one out. So it was an impressive blunder.
1: I love the idea of the attendees in the conference not being offended or anything, just laughing and sniggering away, taking a screenshot.
0: Me too.
1: And then tweeting it.
0: Yeah, it's so great. I really wish I was there.
1: Over to you again, Eric Hutton. I love this story. The world record for the Hungry Hungry Hippos has been broken by a family of four in Idaho.
2: Yeah. Apparently the old record was 4-point-something seconds, but this family in Idaho has taken it down to 3.75.
1: That's impressive, isn't it?
2: I suppose it is, yeah.
1: Like 3 seconds, how many seconds?
2: 3.75.
1: It's not a lot of time.
2: No.
1: It's like this time.
2: Yeah, that's about
1: won.
2: It.
1: Yeah,
0: that's quick.
2: Yeah, I got to say, I don't know how much respect I have for these types of records where you can't be sure that it hasn't happened at some other time.
0: Oh, yeah.
2: Like, how do we know that some family in Sri Lanka at one point didn't do it in 2.96?
0: Mm-hmm.
2: Like, when someone gets a record for, you know, lifting a car up and carrying it across a state or something, it's like, I don't think someone accidentally did that at some point. But somebody might have accidentally got Hungry Hungry Hippos quicker than this.
1: See, the trick is how many fingers you use to play Hungry Hippos.
2: Well, apparently to get this record, you're only allowed to use one.
0: Oh.
2: Which I could never enter. I'm a palm masher. I'm going like full five fingers of fury.
1: You break the game.
2: Yeah. In probably about 3.75 seconds.
0: Okay.
2: But, one finger. And if a single ball falls off, discounted.
1: Oh, I never found all the balls. We had Hungry Hippo. It lasted for about, 6 months because all the balls disappeared.
2: Yeah. I don't know what sort of family of nerds keeps all the balls on the table while playing, but I don't think that's ever happened.
1: Well, they can put their world record on their fridge along with a fridge magnet from the evening's quiz if they ever call in.
0: Oh.
1: Yeah, they might. If it's David Rush, his wife Jennifer, and his two sons Jeremy and Peter, if you're ever listening and you want to play the evening's quiz, give us a call. Chloe?
0: Yes?
1: Now, the wildfires, the wildfires in Europe are terrible.
0: Mm-hmm.
1: But, of course, the United States are very cognizant of wildfires. They have them often, particularly, in LA.
0: Yes.
1: What's the story?
0: Well, shocking news that an Oregon senator pointed out it may not be the best idea to be able to place bets on wildfires because the Futures Trading Commissions currently allow betting on pretty much anything. And futures trading is basically saying, like, do you think this is going to happen in the future? And so that includes things like celebrity deaths. I would argue probably also shouldn't be able to bet on that. But obviously also natural disasters. As the senator pointed out, it very well may likely encourage people to do arson and just start the fires.
1: To win the bet.
0: Yeah. They even have some doubts about the last giant fires, the wildfires last year in LA, in their last summer, saying that this was an option at that point and people were placing really large bets.
2: Yeah.
0: So it seems really, really obvious to me, at least, that we probably shouldn't be able to gamble on most of these kinds of things. But luckily, a single senator has also said that it's probably not a good idea. Nothing has actually been done to change it just yet, but it's good that they're starting the conversation, I guess.
1: You can bet on just about anything, can't you?
0: You can. Yeah. You can. I mean, there were ones for Taylor Swift's marriage, It is shocking, and I get it. Sometimes we all know the feeling of going, I was right, and it does feel better when you're paid for that, but it seems insane to me. Am I crazy?
2: Yeah. I mean, even betting on Taylor Swift's marriage, it's like then you can get to know them and drive a wedge in between.
0: You're so right.
2: Them,
0: you could be the affair partner all of a sudden. You win her over.
2: Or him over.
0: Do whatever you want.
2: Don't tie me down.
0: So sorry.
2: But, yeah, it shouldn't be fires. It shouldn't be something you can start. Like, if you're...

0: If you bet on a tornado or something like that.
1: Okay, better. I support that. Yeah.
2: What about betting on the Idaho family, whether they could reduce their hungry hippo world record down to 2.75 seconds.
1: Yeah. That's a regular bet. I could get behind that.
2: Yeah.
1: That's all right.
0: And I think they'll probably go for it as well. You know, the dad of the family holds 200 Guinness World Records currently.
1: Whoa. Do they get something?
2: That is so greedy.
0: I would say weird. I would say it's so weird. And then it says under that he is only the third person to do that. Is it even if two other people have done it, is it that cool?
2: Yeah, people are obsessed with world records.
1: Mm.
0: Yeah.
2: I don't really get it myself, but let's leave it to them.
1: Yeah.
2: Eric Hutton and Chloe Madryn are here. Some of the stories that are kind of unbelievable but true out of this week's news cycle. Where are we? Whose turn is it?
1: Eric's,
2: Eric's turn. Eric, we're going local now, aren't we? We've been talking about the map of Africa that was wrong. We've been talking about Hungry Hippos championships in Idaho. We're going really local here to Kiama, to the Kiama local council minutes.
0: Yeah. Let's keep it local.
2: Actually, my boss the other day said he used to work at Dubbo, and they would all trawl through the Dubbo council minutes each week to try to find news stories.
0: Really?
2: I was like, geez. It's a tough gig, isn't it?
0: A lot going down in Dubbo.
1: That sounds so boring.
0: Well, something's going down in Kiama. They've set a bit of a record. A library book has been returned 150 years late.
1: Oh, no.
0: Yeah. Which I feel like at that point I would just take the chance and say they're not coming after it, you know?
1: I don't know. Do either of you have any library books currently?
0: Yeah, I got a couple of DVDs out.
1: Are they overdue?
0: Yeah, not by a century and a half.
1: You're not that old.
2: I love that you take out DVDs from the library.
0: I didn't even
1: question. You're so right, Renee.
2: It is old school.
0: It is. It's not even for me. But
2: is it for your OnlyFans site?
0: Yeah. People request things. Mm-hmm. I've got to do it.
1: Terrifying.
2: It's for your research because Trump has defunded you.
0: Yeah, true.
2: So what's happened at Kiama, the Kiama Library?
0: Well, these incredibly honest people have returned this book, which apparently had a 3 pence per week charge, which equals $28,000. And, they forced the family to pay the whole thing and they had to take their kids out of school. Terrible.
2: Now they're all on OnlyFans.
0: Yeah.
1: Oh, my goodness.
0: The kids are on OnlyFans, yeah. they waived it.
1: Good. Would they do the same for me if it was like 10, 15 years?
0: No, I think you've got to get to a crazy amount, you know.
1: I'm going to hang on to these books then.
0: Yeah.
1: They're mine.
0: If you hang on until...
2: Don't out yourself, Chloe.
1: Oh, yeah.
2: Your secret is safe. Do not tell us the library because they'll be calling us up. The book in question here that's 150 years out of the library is The Antiquities of Athens. Would that be a popular book?
0: Yeah, I imagine. It was probably quite a few people waiting for that. Yeah, I don't know. I don't actually know what the Antiquities of Athens entails, but I'm thinking maybe some old Greek pots and stuff like that.
2: Mm. Maybe, yeah. So someone borrowed it. Somebody had an interest at some point. Mm. And where is the book? Is the book been returned, but there's no fine?
0: No fine. They waived it, yeah.
1: Mm.
0: So $28,000
2: is... that the unbelievable part, that there is no fine or that the book was found?
0: Yeah, I think... I guess the unbelievable part is that people read in Kiama.
1: Did they have an excuse? Like, did they say, well, it was great grandma and she was, I don't know, undiagnosed ADHD?
0: I think actually this family found it behind a wall or something like that. Yeah.
1: Okay.
2: They found it in an old tea chest.
0: An old tea chest, right.
2: Because we've all got one of them.
0: Yeah. I should look at my old tea chest.
2: What would be in your old tea chest if you had one, Eric?
0: I mean, maybe some really old tea. I don't know. Is that what a tea chest is?
2: I guess so.
0: Yeah.
2: I guess
0: I'd have to find out what that is before I would know.
2: You brought it out on the boat, on the ship, when you came to shore.
0: Oh, yeah.
2: Hundreds of years ago.
1: Oh.
2: With the first settlers, that kind of thing, isn't it?
1: I have no idea. Does it have a tea set in it?
2: I think we'll have to do some more research. But my understanding of an old tea chest is that you just bring all your goods and chattels.
1: Oh. Yeah.

0: There was no flying in aeroplanes back in those days. So you're on the old ship and you've got all your things in there, and maybe the book was something of value, the antiquities of Athens. They wanted to put it somewhere safe.
1: Well, clearly they were thinking about returning it someday, right?
2: Yeah.
1: We've all thought about
0: it. Over to you, Chloe. Enough of Kiam. Now, there's a man in Salt Lake City, Utah, and he was attempting to fly a drone full of drugs into prison. Well, that makes sense.
1: It does make sense because, you know, there's not much to do in there and people like to party. This guy did try to fly drugs into a prison with a drone. He lost the drone and he's ended up in that exact prison himself. It's really quite a beautiful tale. He actually was just...
0: It's a circular tale, isn't it? Because he was in prison originally.
1: He was. He was originally in prison. he was... I don't think he was actually roommates, but he was friends with this guy in there. He got out. Our lovely gentleman then tried to send the drugs in on a drone. The police found out because they were communicating with code words about it. I don't know what those code words were. I would love to know because it didn't sound very subtle, almost like the actual action of flying a drone itself. It was not at all subtle. They lost the drone. They knew exactly who it was who was doing it because they were tracking their conversations. Then afterwards, they had more conversations about how they had lost the drone. And so he landed in jail as well. My favorite part, though, is it was also the second time that he's done this with the drone. They tried a similar scheme in 2022.
2: Is that why he was in jail in the first place?
1: I don't think so. I don't think so. But it just feels like something maybe they should be doing some more tests on, you know, check to see whether or not the GPS works very well, because how do you lose it? I don't know. It's a beautiful tale, but it has landed him back in prison.
2: Mm. At least he can take the drugs in now.
1: Yeah, because it's got to be somewhere, right?
2: Yeah, that's one silver lining.
1: Exactly.
0: Maybe he wanted to go back to jail. He was institutionalized.
1: Like the movie.
0: Yeah, and he missed his time and needed to get back, and he just did this dumb and dumber stunt to get back into... Back on the inside.
1: Yeah, it really feels like it. It seems so obvious. I can't think of many less subtle ways of transporting drugs, right?
2: I mean, it's better than the old ways.
1: What, the cake? I remember seeing cakes in movies. They put the drugs in the cake, you bring the cake to the jail. Is that not...
2: Oh, right.
1: I thought that was commonplace. Or are you talking about other kinds
2: of... Yeah, I was talking about other stuff.
1: yeah. But, more invasive, kind of.
2: Yeah. I mean, I've heard now sometimes, I mean, maybe if it's done well, it's good that they can drop things from the drones and it's so high up you can't even see the drone.
1: Oh, okay. So, I feel like that would probably hurt when it landed.
2: Yeah. Well, I guess it's got to be a pretty well-timed operation.
1: Okay. All right. Well, maybe we can work on it and see if we... This is illegal. I'm not saying this on air.
0: Chloe Madron, Eric Hutton. These are the unbelievable but true stories of this week's news. Eric, there's a 3-year-old beagle. Now, he's got a bit of a sweet tooth. I get that.
2: Mm.
0: But he's had an unfortunate experience in the emergency room.
2: Yeah, he's a 3-year-old beagle named Scooter. This is, again, Australian in a Jindalee Animal Hospital, which I think that's in Brisbane.
1: Yes,
2: you're a Queenslander,
1: I
2: Chloe.
1: Am.
2: Yeah.
1: Yes.
2: This guy's eaten 2.4 pounds, which in local language I think is just over a kilo of gummy worms.
0: Oh. Are they like gummy bears?
2: I think they're like jelly snakes.
0: Oh, jelly snakes.
2: I think because I was reading this in an American news story, it said gummy worms. But
0: Americans would love this story.
2: Yeah.
0: They're like, you know, crocodile hunts and they like shark attacks and they like beagles who eat gummy bears or snakes alive.
2: Yeah.
0: So did he survive?
2: Yeah. Oh. Apparently not even that dangerous for a dog if it doesn't have this one particular chemical, which these ones didn't.
0: Oh.
2: Just a high sugar content, so his tummy could have gotten a little weird. So they induced vomiting. They took his sister Jada went in as well because they didn't know which beagle had eaten it all. But apparently this guy Scooter, he'd eaten the whole kilo. Jada only had one worm in her stomach.
0: She's not top dog.
2: No.
1: Diet culture is pervasive.
2: Yeah.
0: In the beagle species.
2: Yes. The pressure on women, yeah.
0: Well, it's a good news story that they survived.
2: Oh, yeah. Look, I probably wouldn't have bought it in if he died, to be honest.
1: Honestly,
2: that would have been a good big home run at the end of the show.
0: Everyone would switch the radio off, wouldn't they?
1: Yes.
2: No, there's even a picture of him. If anyone out there

0: testing things with it. So it's all a bit nuts and exciting. I'm very excited to talk about it. So the woman, Shirley Pollard, she dropped her car off to a mechanic, well, to the dealership, Kia dealership, to have her tire replaced after busting it on the interstate, which I would like to say to the listeners, if you don't know how to do that yourself, just Google it. It's so much easier. Just Google it. So she dropped it off and then didn't get her car back for a month, which is not normal. So she got a little upset. You know, they weren't contacting her, they weren't talking with her, so she just went down to the dealership. She went down and immediately saw someone working on the car, taking bits out from under her hood and putting them in another car. She caught it on film, and the video itself, the person admitted to doing it, but it's you know, it's the usual social media, like, person, people yelling at each other. It's a bit annoying, but also I get it. You know, that would suck to see. She is now very upset. She's trying to sue them. She's going the whole social media route, which it does seem a little bit dramatic. But again, this is a crazy thing to happen. And the dealership has said, basically, we admit that this is true and it did happen. They fired the technician who was doing it. But I need to tell you guys, my father was a mechanic for some time when I was younger, and this happens.
1: Really?
0: Yeah. All the time.
1: They take pieces. They take, yeah. What are they, extraneous bits in the car that car doesn't need?
0: It's basically like if they've got a second car there and they need to test something, but they need to have a part for it and they don't have the part, and they've got this other car that has the part anyway, they'll just grab it out of that car, put it in that, and then put it back in the initial one, which doesn't hurt anything really, but it would add to wear and tear. So
2: I mean, when surgeons do it, they get praise. Somebody donates an organ, they put it in someone else.
0: Usually know, though. You know, you tend to give permission for the organ donation, and they usually keep it. The second patient keeps it. But, yeah, look, I would be upset if I found out that someone was doing that to my car. She said that she's got her car back now, but she is uneasy driving it. It's probably fine. It's just pretty crazy to actually capture it on camera. And this is exactly why I'm saying, if you don't know how to do some of the more basic stuff with a car, Google it. It's really easy because it will save you money. And occasionally, if you don't have an awesome mechanic, they might do some dodgy things like this.
1: Spoken like the true daughter of a mechanic.
0: Yeah.
1: Fucking up the entire industry tonight, Chloe.
0: So sorry, everyone. No. Go to them. I love them all.
1: Eric, thanks for being here.
2: Ah, thank you.
1: Chloe, it's been fun as always. We'll see you again.
0: Always. Thanks for having us.
1: Chloe Madron and Eric Hutton.
3: Oh, really?
4: Wow.
5: What does that mean?
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8: 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I'm Sana Qadar. 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
1: Ah, Eric, Simon and Toongabby says a tea chest is a wooden box lined with tin. It was mostly waterproof. It was used to transport tea. The sturdy boxes were repurposed as boxes for moving house later in the piece. So there you go. Coming up, Dave Warner's From the Suburbs is a band that's been around for 50 years, and this year they are marking that milestone with a big national tour. You're going to meet Dave Warner in a moment and hear why his band, as some people say, is one of the most original Australian bands ever. How they actually spawned what is like a completely new genre known as suburban Aussie pub rock.

0: That's Dave Warner and The Suburbs. The song is Suburban Boy. There's a lot of songs that they've produced over the past 50 years. Mud's Game, Halftime at the Footy, Convict Streak, Kangaroo Hop. Dave Warner joins us now as they mark 50 years since the beginning of that band. Dave, hello, welcome.
1: Yeah, thanks very much, Renee.
0: You've got a lot of songs. I was having a look at the number of songs. I think your challenge is going to be, how do you create a set list for over 350 songs?
1: That's really true. And, of course, each of the people in the band have their own particular favourites. But, yeah, I think, well, we've got it down to about 30-odd, maybe 40 overall, so we won't. Some of the cities, we're playing 5 dates, and some of the cities might get slightly different ones to other ones. But, yeah, look, an exciting time for us, really.
0: Yeah, so you formed in 1976 in Perth.
1: That's right, yeah. First gig was October of 1976 at the Octagon Theatre. I'd just come back from the UK, where I'd spent a year or so over there writing songs, trying to see if anybody was interested in my work. My original band was Puss. Mm. It was probably Australia's first punk band in Perth in 72, 73 to 75, and then I went over there and came back and started up The Suburbs, and that took off pretty quickly.
0: Mm. So your band Puss, maybe you say it's Australia's first punk band. Was it a bit like, were you a bit like sort of Johnny Rotten? Was that your thing, to be the Sex Pistols?
1: Well, they weren't even in existence at that stage, so no one knew the Sex Pistols. But look, I used to smack up the microphone stand and gob on the ceiling. But we had a little bit more humour, I think, to us. So we were kind of more influenced by Frank Zappa and an American band called the Fugs, the Bonzo Dog band. So we weren't quite as we didn't have spiked hair. Yelled hair.
0: But you gobbed on the ceiling.
1: Yeah. Well, that's the problem of being an asthmatic in a smoky environment in those days.
0: Did you have a punk hairstyle? Did you have the kind of crazy, spiky hair?
1: I had quite short, hair and a little bit spiky, but not, I didn't have the great mohawk that was, frozen in place. I didn't manage that at all.
0: Right. Dave Warner is here. Tell us how Dave Warner and The Suburbs then came out of your band Puss. How did you morph from punk music into what's been coined suburban rock?
1: Yeah, well, I think I had about, of the set list, I probably had 6 or 7 songs. Suburban Boy was one of them that I went to the UK, and in the time that I was there, it's that thing when you're away from the place, you can get a clearer picture. And I was writing a whole bunch of different songs while I was there, and I looked at them and said, what's the common

0: theme here, and really they were all different in terms of the style of music, but really what the heart of them all was that they were trying to depict what it was like to be a young Australian my age, and which meant that you were ultimately suburban. You know, our lives weren't that exciting. It was football, breakfast cereals, Laminex tables, and in those days Australia was pretty homogenous. So what I wrote on, you know, from my lounge room in Bicton applied pretty much to somebody in Sansuchi in New South Wales, or, you know, Carlton in Melbourne. There wasn't a lot of difference. But the whole thrust was that it was kind of a conceptual idea that despite the different musical styles, it should all kind of be reflecting in some way our real experience. And I guess, trying singing with an Australian accent and singing about things, even if they were mundane, that was our world, you know, and trying to make something out of that.
1: Here's your song, or a bit of it, Mugs Game.

0: How fun. The crowd must have loved it when you came onto the scene.
1: Ah, you know, fantastic. When you play, it's the great thing of playing music really in bands, and certainly in those times, but even now, you kind of get this fourth dimension where something happens between the band and the audience that takes everything to a different level. And some of my songs, like Mug's Game, like those ones, are largely made up on the night. You know, there's certain signposts where we know where we're going, but anything that might kind of take my fancy on the night or that week could be the subject of Mug's Game. There are certain characters that are mentioned there at the end, which were key characters that people knew, understood in the late 1970s, the Pinto man who with the big Dennis Liddy mustache, who crushed the can of Pinto, the Weller hair shampoo Barbie who bounced around the. So these were the sort of disco nightclub people who had very little to do with us poor suburban yobs hanging out at the pubs.
0: Proudly so. Dave Warner, you say that until you kind of hit the scene, you felt like Australian rock was largely imitative. It was copying kind of, you know, other cultures from abroad.
1: Yeah. I thought most of the bands were playing stuff that we'd heard played better in America or the UK. But around about the, just around the time I was in Pusson doing stuff, Skyhooks came on the scene and they were doing something and doing it better than what I was managing to do. And they were the first band that I thought had that real focus. You know, we still had good bands, but singing songs about the Easy Beats were doing St. Louis and or St. Louis, there was still a kind of a knee-jerk thing that Australia wasn't good enough for consumption as a popular art form. And and very, very fortunately, I think, you know, look, I was part of that, of changing that around. Skyhooks were at the forefront, and then bands like the Angels and Cold Chisel and Midnight Oil. And, you know, we did get a different dimension to things. And nowadays it's, you know, it's a bit different now in the 50 years that have gone. That kind of needing to establish Australia is not there. And in fact, the whole focus now is to be more, something that's palatable to anywhere in the world. And so you have this difference where acts now can be in their garage and sell worldwide via internet, you know, or become famous via internet and stuff that we didn't have then. So that part of it's changed.
0: So Dave Warner and the Suburbs didn't have the ambition to, you know, tour overseas or to make it in the American market or to write songs that had a broader appeal? Is that what you said?
1: Oh, yeah, no, we would have loved to have done that. But when we first started, it's just the mechanism in those days. So when we first started, our aim was really just to play at the local pub. You know, that was about the only aim that a Perth band could have. There were no record labels in Perth. There was no media in Perth to support anything like there was in the eastern states. There were there were radio stations, and they might occasionally play a song. So as we, you know, later on, by the time we were recording for Mushroom and we had gold records with Mug's Game, we would have loved to have played overseas. I don't want to give that impression, and I envy the bands that managed to, you know, have managed to do it and play there. I'd love to be playing Brazil or Czechoslovakia or, you know, wherever it happened to be. It just didn't work out for us for one reason or another. But we had people, you know, who were really interested, who heard our stuff. And I think because it was pretty unique and different, it would have worked well. I remember we supported the Stranglers in Adelaide, and they were really knocked out. They really loved it. And Kim Fowley, who formed the Runaways, he used to have he had a band, female band, after the Runaways, doing Suburban Girl. He told me, I stayed with him for a couple of days in not at his place, but near him, and chatted with him in Los Angeles. He said, "I won't record it because I'd have to pay you royalties," but it would have been fun to do that. But what happened in those days was you tended to play a pub, you built a following, or pub or clubs, you know, whatever. You build a following to the point where you were getting loads of people into your gigs, and then the record companies would say, okay, something's happening with this band, record it, and then you would hopefully, all your fans would buy it, which might get you somewhere bubbling around the charts. And then with a bit of luck, Countdown had just kicked off, so you might get on Countdown.
0: Mm. Your gigs, your gigs were renowned for being pretty chaotic, weren't they?
1: Oh yeah, yeah. We were, you know, we had a riot in Wollongong where 15 people were arrested because the bouncers tried to throw me out mid song. I was singing half time at the football on the ground, and they tried to throw me out, but I was surrounded by a whole bunch of fabulous miners and surfies who said, "We've got you, Dave." And the next thing, the bouncers and were having to take refuge themselves in the cool room behind the bar as that was being pelted with glass jugs and glasses.
0: Was it this song? Wake

0: disco. You can hear them under their parents' roll it all.
1: So you're in Wollongong at the gig, and people are trying to physically remove you. The security's removing you from the stage.
2: Yeah, some of my lyrics, we probably won't go too far into that song, were a bit scatological, and the sort of head of the entertainment there, a little Hitler, came up to me and he said, "You're not allowed to do that song that you do with all the swear words in it." And I said,

0: Well, what one do you mean? He said, oh, that one where you mention all the bands. And I went, oh, that's the Monsters back. All right, I won't do it. So I didn't. I did Half Time at the Football instead, and which was probably, you know, even more threatening to his moral value than what Monsters Back was. And I was down on the stage with used to have a really long lead at that time, so I could walk around the crowd and do it. And I saw him give the nod to the two bouncers who'd been drinking. I think they were, you know, local, probably the B-grade rugby league players for the team were bouncing and having a drink anyway. So they tried to grab me and hurl me out. And, yes, it went askew. But in those days, it happened. You had the Star Hotel right up at Newcastle, the Sovereign Pier in Victoria. That was, I think that wasn't us. I mean, we weren't playing those ones. It was Cold Chisel at one. It might have been Chisel at both of them. I don't know. But they were volatile times. And you got 1,000 young people in a venue. And, someone tries to boss you around, things could go awry.
1: So 50 years on since the band first formed, Dave Warner and the Suburbs, you're going to play Sydney's Bridge Hotel and Roselle. That's a great venue, Friday, October the 9th. Then you're in Brisbane at the Black Bear Lodge, Fortitude Valley, Saturday, October the 10th. Tweed Heads on Sunday, October the 11th at the Tweed Heads Civic Centre. Then you do Melbourne and then you go to your hometown, Perth. Five shows only.
0: Oh, yeah. Well, you know, we're not the spring chickens that we were, and five shows. I'm starting to think, oh, three in a row. Hopefully we'll make it. And it's, you know, we're still pretty physical in our shows. Well, we have been up to now. We'll see if we can maintain that. But, I think, and I couldn't do any more of the logistics. I think I've personally booked about 30 different airfares and groups of airfares and accommodations because we've got players from Melbourne, Perth, Sydney. I think that's all. I don't think we've got anybody from Brisbane, although I have a couple of members of the original PUS coming over to Perth for the final concert, and they're coming from as far as the Greek Islands and New York. So, you know, we'll...
1: So you're gonna fuse your punk rock in PUS with the suburban rock from Dave Warner and the Suburbs?
0: I'll only do that in Perth because, you know, that was the starting point, and it's over 50 years since we've been on stage. But, look, they're already fused in a way. Some of those, quite a few of the songs that I did, I think it was six or seven songs probably from the PUS lineup that were maintained and have been maintained for 50 years. And I'm hoping a whole bunch of people who have seen us before will come along and relive the good times. But I'd love to have some people who've never experienced suburban rock and, let their inner convict loose.
1: You've got a song called Convict Streak. You've also got a song called Kangaroo Hop. So there's something there for everybody. Dave, before I let you go, is it true that you co-wrote a slasher film with Molly Ringwald and Kylie Minogue?
0: Yes, they were in it. They starred in it. I wrote the film, and it was directed by the late Kimball Rendell, fabulous guy. We lost Kimball last year, and Martin Fabini, who had set up Regular Records, which apart from other people had Mental as Anything signed to them, he produced it, and we got Molly Ringwald in and Kylie in it. So that was good fun.
1: Wow, that's another whole story, isn't it? Look, good luck with the tour. Five shows only. It's going to be a really special event marking 50 years of Dave Warner's From the Suburbs. Someone who's a colleague of mine and a musician here when we were talking about Dave Warner and the Suburbs, because my producer Tash said, oh, do you want to do these guys on Thursday night? And he popped up and said, oh my God, Dave Warner and the Suburbs? That'd be wild. So there's a big fan base.
0: Oh, fantastic. He's probably surprised that we're still going or that I'm still going, but have managed it. And thanks for having me on too, Renee and Tash. Great to have a chance to reminisce a little and to look to the fine future of October.
1: Yeah, you've had a big career. Look, you've written for a lot of TV and screen, and you've written novels, and, well, you wrote a slasher film with Kylie Minogue in it. That's impressive. But 50 years of Dave Warner's and the Suburbs, and you're still writing songs. Tell us about I'm on Facebook.

0: Facebook, but where's my friends?
1: Well, this was one from 2017, and, you know, I was getting around about 60, and I thought, oh, the world is changing for people of my generation. You know, it really is a bit different, and how you approach it. And there was something in it. There was something in that cultural shift and the social mores that echoed really strongly with the time of Mugs Game. And so I, you know, I heard this song in my head and went out and did it like power pop. I thought, oh, we don't hear power pop songs like The Who used to do anymore. So, yeah, created this song with my friends Martin Cillier and a whole bunch of the other guys from the band. And so it's, you know, yes, it's the existential world of the 60-year-old Australian who used to go along to see Dave Warner at Mugs Game, who now finds himself confronted by arcane things where you have to get bank deposits.
0: Good on you. Thank you, Dave. Thanks for your time. Have a hoot of a show. Friday, October the 9th in Sydney at the Bridge Hotel in Rozelle. Sunday, October the 11th at Tweed Heads Civic Centre in Tweed Heads.

0: Now, Chris says, was it used in Mourning of the Earth? That's an interesting thing. I'll have to have a look at that. It's not on the soundtrack, I can tell you that. But it may have been that Mourning of the Earth came out in 1972. You know, I'll Be Gone was 71, so it may have been used in the film. I don't know. Long time since I've seen Mourning of the Earth. After the latest ABC news, we will have the mighty challenge for you. And if you haven't had enough 1971, we've got a whole category all about it tonight. Time now for the latest ABC news.
1: When it impacts you,
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1: When you need to know,
3: test results show Australian students continue to struggle with foundational literacy and numeracy.
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0: That is Kate Bush and running up. Sorry. It's late at night. Running up that hill. Thanks very much to David Pryor and Dave's Discs. And there'll be another one next week, which will be even better. Well, it's hard to improve on that one. Because Kate Bush, I mean, there's nobody sounds like her. In just a moment, what is happening on overnight? And I'm desperate to find out.
1: This summer, have a safe one by learning your ABCs. 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
0: It's 5 minutes to the latest ABC news and 10 minutes before the overnight program begins. And I'm particularly interested to find out what's happening on the program. Ashwin Sekar, we meet again.
2: Rod, hello. Lovely to talk to you on this high-quality audio that we've got, this system.
0: Yes, isn't it just fantastic? How are you enjoying overnights at the moment?
2: I like it. It's an interesting learning to adapt my sleeping patterns. And you said

Xavier Rudd there with Let Me Be. Now, if you're on the east coast of Australia, you are only a couple of hours from the morning. You know, when people will be talking to you, they'll be assessing your brain power, seeing how good it is. Why don't we work on our brains together? And Perth, you're joining not too much after that. Let's work on our brains together for the morning. But just more broadly, how does a brain work? What are the factors that might damage it over time? Is there some new research into what works and what doesn't for brain health? That's the conversation we are about to have here on Overnights. And if you'd like to join in and ask a question, you can. 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

0: Good morning, Tony Matthews with ABC News. Iran reportedly threatened the Gulf states with direct attacks on vital infrastructure unless they used their influence to convince the US not to launch further attacks. Middle East correspondent Matthew Doran reports.
1: It's now almost a week since Donald Trump announced he'd cancelled planned heavy strikes on Iran because a deal to reopen the Strait of Hormuz shipping lane was imminent, and it's been almost a week of Iranian denials that such a deal is looming. The Reuters news agency is reporting that Iran's Foreign Minister Abbas Araghchi made explicit threats to Gulf states that facilities such as power and desalination plants and oil depots would be hit by Iran unless the countries urged Donald Trump to hold fire. It was reported last weekend the Saudi Crown Prince was one of the leaders who picked up the phone to the president, calling for calm. Matthew Doran, ABC News, Jerusalem.
0: A US Senate panel has voted to hold former White House Chief Medical Advisor Anthony Fauci in contempt for refusing to answer questions about the pandemic response. North America correspondent Cayman Gock has more.
2: A Republican-led Senate committee voted to hold Dr. Anthony Fauci in contempt of Congress after he refused to answer questions about his handling of the COVID-19 pandemic last week. Dr. Fauci pleaded the Fifth Amendment more than 100 times. Invoking the Fifth Amendment is a constitutional right against self-incrimination and is not an admission of guilt, but his refusal to answer questions enraged Republican senators. Dr. Fauci has long been a target of criticism by parts of the Republican Party, and his lawyer argued the vote was a political stunt. He will now be referred to the US Justice Department for potential prosecution. Cayman Gock, ABC News, Washington.
0: A key leader of the Australian Muslim community will give evidence at the Royal Commission on Anti-Semitism and Social Cohesion today. Gavin Coote reports.
3: The inquiry will hear from Sheikh Shadi Al-Suleiman, who's the president of the Australian National Imams Council. He's expected to outline the work being done within the Muslim community to foster social cohesion and promote interfaith connections. He'll also give evidence in his capacity as the chair of the United Muslims of Australia and the Australian Islamic Institute of Higher Education. The commission will continue to hear evidence from Muslim community leaders next week.
0: More than 100 Sydneysiders will swap their beds for swags tonight to highlight the state's worsening homelessness crisis. The annual fundraiser at Penrith's Sydney International Regatta Centre aims to raise money and awareness. It comes as the number of people sleeping rough in New South Wales climbs to more than 2,300. That's up 5% on last year. Organisers say soaring living costs and the housing crisis are

0: Details about the patient's condition have not been disclosed.
1: In the AFL, North Melbourne has kept its wildcard hopes alive with a 23-point win over the Western Bulldogs. Corbin Middlemass reports.
2: North Melbourne led by 28 points in the third term and threatened to break the game open before the Western Bulldogs kicked the next four goals to storm back into the contest. They got as close as 4 points in the last quarter, but Luke Davies, Uniac and the Kangaroos prevailed, kicking the final three goals to win by 23 points. Davies Uniac finishing with 31 disposals, 2 goals and 10 tackles in a best-of-field display, while Paul Curtis kicked 4 goals for the winners and took a Mark of the Year contender. Corbin Middlemass, ABC Sport, Melbourne.
1: And in rugby league, North Queensland has rebounded from last week's monumental loss to the Sydney Roosters to claim a solid 30-8 win over the Gold Coast. To the weather around the state, the chance of showers along the north coast, the Alps and adjacent slopes, it'll be fine elsewhere. Sunny for Sydney today, a top of 19 degrees on the coast and 20 in the west. ABC News.
3: ABC Sydney acknowledges Aboriginal and Torres Strait Islander peoples as the traditional custodians of lands, waterways and skies across Australia. 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
6: Yes, welcome to Breakfast, where it is 25 minutes to 6 this Friday, the 7th of August. Welcome again to the show. Coming up soon, the Oscars is going to take us through the sneakiest airline fees. Yeah, I mean, we're going to be charged for using taking our bags on board, but what are the other sneaky airline fees? I look forward to that. Plus, we've got some new music from Angus and Julia Stone. We look at one school in Sydney turning 150 years old. We're also going to be speaking about Isaac Heaney's got a book out. Kids' book. We'll chat to Isaac Heaney later on the show. Plus, Paul Kelly will be along as well. Lots to stick around for. Happy having a lovely Friday. Weather today, tops of 19 in the city, 19 in the west. It will be a sunny day. Another chillyish morning when you get up. Sydney's Coast is 8, Gosford 3, Penrith 5, Cronulla 8, Hornsby 6, Campbelltown 2 and Katoomba 1 degrees. Now the chilliness is a bit of a problem because, yes, we thought we'd never hear these sounds again, particularly in North Sydney. The sounds of people swimming. It's about to happen today at the North Sydney Pool. The ongoing saga of the North Sydney Pool has been... what has it been? What's the emotional response we've had to this? Shock and horror. Well, it was actually finally opening. Yes, this afternoon, North Sydney Pool will officially open. It celebrates its 90th anniversary. And once it's open this afternoon, it will be open free of charge throughout the opening weekend from the 7th to the 9th. So up until Sunday, free swimming at the North Sydney Pool, like not just for people from North Sydney. If anyone has been fascinated by the saga of the North Sydney Pool, wants to see what all the money's about, where it's been spent, head along for a free swim. It is, of course, a winterish weekend, but, you know, some of you are tough, don't mind some cold water, get in there. Of course, it's been quite a saga. Yes, it was a 2-year renovation budgeted at $57 million. It's taken 5 years and cost $122 million. So, yeah, one of the old grand designs for all times. But anyway, good to see the North Sydney Pool will be opening. We'll be speaking to Mayor Zoe Baker later on in the show. I mean, she's had a saga. She voted against the initial renovation. She was against it and has then had to be there kind of to guide it through. So interesting times for them. Interesting times also in the Alan Jones trial yesterday. Well, wasn't as interesting as we expected. Given there had been this non-publication order that the judge had put in place as the cross-examination happened to the witness Jay, the former young sporting star, you know, you kind of thought that there was an on-publication order. I thought the defence cross-examination must have been

0: in some bombshell. When the non-publication order was lifted yesterday, it just kind of showed the defence trying to suggest that Jay wanted money. He keeps denying that he wanted the money. I don't know. I didn't see any particular bombshells come out from that cross-examination, I thought. But what are your thoughts? Let me know. 1-300-222-702. Also in bombshells, well, a few more bombshells at ICAC yesterday. The youngest brother of former New South Wales Premier Dominic Perrottet has basically said he's been caught out a little bit. This was Jean-Claude Perrottet, who has played some secretive recordings of his conversations with the developer Jean Nassif. Now, the reason he was having these conversations, he claimed, is because he worked for Medallion Finance, which was financial advisor. And Jean Nassif had some money with his organisation. But that quickly turned to an offer for $100,000 for factional recruitment work. And for when? Here's part of the conversation.
1: We've left 100 in cash, to be quite conservative, but even despite that, we're obviously up on the invested funds 12 and a half, or around the 12.4 mark.
2: Just use it. Don't worry about it.
1: Sure. So you'd be happy for us, obviously, provide general advice for us to get into the EBMs, about 50K in there, and as a gold miner, and then the other one...
2: I was thinking to give it to your brother for the pre-selection for now, and I'll give you $1 million in a couple of weeks' time.
1: Oh, wow. Okay, well, that'd be great.
0: Yeah, well, that would be great. So, yeah, $1 million for the pre-selection. Look, this doesn't seem to be talking about Dominic Perrottet. It was claimed this is talking about Charles Perrottet, his other brother, who is involved in this pre-selection scheme to try and take over North Sydney seats. So, yeah, interesting. This wasn't the only thing before ICAC yesterday. There was other stuff about him getting $25,000 from another company. He said he didn't remember what the money was for. He also received $80,000 directly from the millionaire businessman Michael O'Hara, who's a prohibited donor due to his ownership of pubs. So not exactly a great day before ICAC for Jean-Claude Perrottet. Interesting here, the opposition to the sell-off of Victoria Barracks continues in Paddington. Yesterday, tabled into Parliament, Anthony Roberts, one of the former coalition ministers, tabled a bit of legislation before Parliament which would make it that if you got the Victoria Park Barracks in the future, that there'd be a big constraint on what you can do with it, that any development change, any change would have to go through both Houses of Parliament. This would make it potentially much less enjoyable or much less profitable potentially to actually get the Victoria Park Barracks, trying to protect them from being turned into apartments or otherwise. Talking apartments, by the way, here in Parramatta, in North Parramatta, new 2,000 homes and towers up to 23 stories could be built next to one of Sydney's oldest heritage sites, the Parramatta Female Factory. We've been speaking to some of the people who've been trying to defend the Parramatta Female Factory. They've been trying to get it heritage listing. Also concerned about what's going to be built next to it. Well, there's been rezoning for the Parramatta North Precinct, which will now see up to 2,000 homes built next to the Parramatta Female Factory. Of these 2,000 homes, 100 will be affordable. Presumably, that means the others are going to be unaffordable. And look, if all of this New South Wales politics seems like scandal to you, don't worry. It seems like it's worse down in the ACT at the moment. The ACT Liberal Mark Patton, the opposition leader there, has been accused of having a text message exchange with a sex worker during some parliamentary hearings. During a parliamentary hearing, he texted, "F, my job is boring, wanna swap." He has finally, under some pressure, conceded that he sent the text message, but he maintains it's not sent to a sex worker. I don't know, we'll keep an eye on that.
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0: For your chance to win the 702 Sydney Breakfast Tea Towel, we have to do is answer the following question. And here you go. First time listeners, eh?
4: First time winners only.
0: Yay! First time winners, not first time listeners. Just if you haven't won the tea towel before. Today is Friday the 7th of August, and on this day in 1974, French street performer Philippe Petit performed a famous high-wire walk over 1,300 feet in the air between two parts of a famous historical American building complex. My question is you, what famous American building was it? or buildings? What famous American buildings did Philip Petit walk between in 1974? 1-300-222-702. Here's some thinking music. It's Tightrope.

0: Tightrope there by Illy featuring Scarlett Stevens. Our thinking music for Early Bird Trivia. On this day, 1974, French street performer Philippe Petit performed a famous high wire walk over 1,300 feet in the air between two parts of a famous historical American building complex. The question is, what famous American buildings was it? Brad's on the line from Sydney. Morning, Brad.
1: Hey, Craig.
0: How are you going this morning?
1: Not too bad.
0: You've got the enthusiasm for Friday there, Brad.
1: just need another 6 hours or so and I'll be happy.
0: Yeah. Look, I don't know. We've got to look back, Brad. I feel like there might have been 6 working days this week. I don't know. I feel that way a little bit. Anyway.
1: Definitely feels like it.
0: Yeah, it does. You have these weeks. Now, let's see if we can give you a detail. What building was it that Philippe Petit walked between?
1: It was the Twin Towers, the World Trade Center.
0: Yeah, you are absolutely right. Good on you, Brad. Cheers, mate. Well, you struggled through that last 6 hours, and we'll see you at the weekend, hey?
1: Will do.
0: Cheers, mate. Put you on hold with your details, Brad, there. I don't know. There was definitely a part of this week I felt like a bit like Brad. I was like, Jesus, it's been a long week. Anyway, we're nearly there. It's Friday.

0: Which means it's time for the Oscars. With Oscar Wills. Morning, Oscar.
1: Hi, Craig. I'm here for you. I'm here with you. We'll get you through.
0: We'll get you through, yeah.
1: You and Brad.
0: These 6 day weeks. I don't know what happens. Was it, were there two Tuesdays or something? I don't know.
1: Yeah, yeah. Seven Mondays.
0: Exactly. A few Mondays, exactly. Now, you're looking at this week. I was intrigued by this. You're looking at sneakiest airline fees.
1: Yes, I want to give the Oscar for the sneakiest airline fee. But I think I also am after experiences because, as you probably know, I've been, feels like I'm just back. I guess it was a while ago now.
0: Yes, you went on a long overseas trip.
1: Big overseas trip. So lots of flights being caught between many different places, budget and non-budget airlines alike. So experienced a lot of these different things. So I wonder if there's been any sneakier fees that listeners have come across.
0: Yes.
1: But this is all off the back of Jetstar's decision this week to charge for a spot in the overhead baggage compartment.
0: And you know the irony of this? My son is going on a trip. Last night, took a Jetstar plane, checked in the luggage because, you know, hey, check it in. You can do the right thing, check it in.
1: Yeah.
0: Did the luggage arrive? It did not.
1: It did not. Oh, no. That's just the worst, isn't it?
0: I think they got it to him about 6 hours later.
1: I wonder now if it's going to be more worth it to check in your baggage than to pay for the overhead locker. Maybe that's what they're trying to push people towards.
0: Maybe they are, to use the underside of the plane.
1: But that's always more expensive, isn't it? That's sneaky.
0: See? Exactly. Sneaky.
1: It's sneaky. And my first nomination is along the lines of this sneakiness. And I've always been just completely baffled by why anyone would ever purchase the priority boarding.
0: Okay, yes.
1: Which is one of these things that you can, you know, and maybe you need it, but it's also like if you're in a wheelchair or something, or you've got a big family or something like that, you know, then yes, you need priority boarding. But it's also kind of against the law for the airline to not give it to you, so that they don't have to charge you extra if you really need priority boarding.
0: Well, I get the sense that people are paying for it. Is this people who, like, I do understand that when a plane's really full and you've got everyone, all the business people with their massive bags.
1: Yeah.
0: Massive bags. It's not just business people, but, you know, the massive bags. You want to get on early, get your bag up top, sit down and be chilled.
1: That's what that is, yes.
0: Yeah, but I know, I've never paid for it myself. I don't know.
1: I guess I can see the appeal, but at the same time, you know, you're all going to get on the plane. The boarding process is only as fast as the slowest person, so I say, you know, be among the slow ones.
0: Yeah.
1: Anyway.
0: You're like one of the ones who turns up last. And then just goes to the staff on the plane going, I can't find anywhere for my bag. Can you?
1: Can you fit my bag in?
0: Yeah.
1: So outsource. This is good. And you haven't had to pay anything. No, but get
0: save
1: this.
0: Save money, yes.
1: This was the kicker. And I don't think this exists anymore, but there was an airline in the United States which had a first-in, first-serve policy when it came to seats. So you were not actually assigned a seat.
0: Oh.
1: And then they forced you to – so if you wanted to get, like, a good seat – then they forced you to pay the priority boarding fee.
0: Okay. So it was a pick your own seat approach.
1: Yeah. But they've got rid of that now, apparently. This is Southwest Airlines.
0: Southwest Airlines, yeah. Well, ones that comes up a bit when we talk about dodgy airlines, yeah.
1: Yeah. Nomination for them for my first nomination. Now, my second one, now, I don't know how long this has been in for, but it just shocked me every time when I was on my trip. And it maybe my memory is short and I've been doing this all my life. I could have renewed amounts of shock every time. And this was the check-in fee at the airport. So it always used to be that you'd book your flight and then you go to the airport and you line up to check in and you get your boarding pass and there you go. But on a lot of airlines now, you have to check in online on there, and sometimes you have to download their app, right?
0: Yeah.
1: And get your online boarding pass.
0: Yeah.
1: And if you don't have that, then they'll charge you at the airport for lining up and wasting the time.
0: Oh, really? You would be charged to check in?
1: Yeah.
0: Oh, my Lordy.
1: You don't know about this?
0: No, I've not seen this happen. So that's crazy.

0: well, maybe my shock was warranted.
1: No, I do not remember ever being charged a check-in fee.
0: Yeah, yeah.
1: Right. Am I alone? Let me know. 1-300-222-702. This must be an overseas thing. I don't think this happens in Australia, as far as I know.
0: Yeah, I don't know. It definitely happens in Europe. Ryanair.
1: They charge you for everything.
0: Yeah, yeah, exactly. 55 euros.
1: You're kidding me. 55 euros if you haven't done it beforehand.
0: If you haven't done an online check-in,
1: Oh!
0: It's brutal.
1: Isn't that more than, the flights normally cost them, Ryanair?
0: Yeah, exactly. And this is the thing, you know, all these sneaky charges. apparently as well, I was reading that if you forget to bring your boarding pass with you or need it reprinted for whatever reason, if you printed it out at home.
1: And you don't have the app, yeah.
0: For a reprinting fee, they've also got an extra 20 euros on top.
1: Jeez. All right.
0: Ridiculous.
1: You'll be careful of that.
0: Now, this is another one, my third nomination that I want to – something I've been trying to get my head around, Craig, and this is the idea of the fuel surcharge. I wonder, have you heard of this fuel surcharge?
1: Is this only a recent thing?
0: I think so.
1: Yes. Yeah.
0: So since the conflict in the Middle East, oil prices have been fluctuating a lot.
1: Yeah.
0: And so I think airlines are adding extra fees on, but they're being sneaky about it. It's not actually part of the base fee of the airline. It's an extra charge.
1: So you pay the full fuel surcharge on top. Yeah, this is interesting because prices have generally gone down to airline tickets. Jet fuel. I'm wondering if they've got rid of this fuel surcharge. I haven't flown recently. I haven't seen the fuel surcharge.
0: I get the sense that it's kind of a case by case. So as fuel prices go up, then they can just bring them in if they want, basically. But the bigger airlines tend not to absorb them into the base price of the ticket because they want to keep those relatively constant so people will book them.
1: Yeah, yeah.
0: So it's another sneaky little thing. And the tip that I read, the tip is to book your flights when the price is low, because once you get your ticket, you're locked into that price. You can't have those extra charges
1: added on. You're locked
0: in.
1: Okay, excellent. All right, that's a good one. All right, well, Oscar, you've got to choose. What do you reckon is the sneakiest of these fees?
0: Well, I think for the traditional travellers among us, those check-in fees, I just think it's ridiculous. So I'm going to give it to that.
1: Yeah, absolutely. That's the one for me. Check-in fees. I love the other one when we're talking about dodgy fees. I love it when you when you get to choose what way you're going to get your ticket, like through Ticketek or something.
0: SMS,
1: right? Yeah. And when you choose like just getting an SMS, you pay the same as going and picking it up. It's like, really?
0: Yeah.
1: I just download it myself.
0: Well, sometimes to get an SMS, it's like pay an extra $2.50. No.
1: No, you pay extra for a reminder one as well. That's the other one. Jet doesn't just charge you to get a reminder text.
0: And all the boxes are ticked as well, aren't they?
1: Exactly.
0: You know, like you have to untick them to not pay them. That's another sneaky thing.
1: I'd love to see if someone's ever gone through Jetstar and ticked every box. What's the most expensive flight you can get on Jetstar?
0: And how much better was your experience by doing that?
1: Yeah. Yeah, was it like luxury?
0: Yeah.
1: Let us know. 1-300-222-702. Thank you very much, Oscar.
0: See ya.
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1: What's happening on the roads, Alf?
4: Clear run this morning, Craig. Very good morning to you. Looking pretty good on the M5 from Preston as you make a run through to Liverpool. Not too bad in terms of traffic flow as you head towards the Hume Highway and also Moorbank Avenue. Likewise, around the Eastern Creek area too on the M4 citybound as you head towards the Twin Service Centres all the way through to Parramatta. Seeing a good run on the M7 northbound as you head towards Eastern Creek and Glendenning, and likewise the M2 at Borkham Hills all the way through to the M11. And a problem-free run from the Central Coast as well on the M1 into Warunga. Looking pretty good right across the public transport network as well, Craig. So no issues to report across the network on all modes of public transport. As always, though, best to plan ahead before you travel at transportnsw.info or livetraffic.com for the roads.
1: Thank you very much, Alf. Cheers. We'll chat to you later. Coming up after the news, we're going to be celebrating 150 years of a particular Shire school. We'll talk to the principal there. We've got new music from the Angus and Julia Stone, of course, the brother and sister duo. Liz Dufresne will bring that to us, plus all the support you can need. And we are going to be talking to Mayor Zoe Baker ahead of the opening of the North Sydney Pool. We thought it would never happen. We thought we'd never hear these sounds again in North Sydney. It's opening. It's going to be free this weekend. But there are some big questions still about how it's going to be paid for. Big impacts on the local community there. Plus, we're also going to be talking to Paul Kelly. Yeah, but remember we spoke to Don Walker yesterday, and he said that he remembered differently Paul Kelly's recollections of how he sang his, how he wrote his song in his house. We'll be chatting to him about that. Plus, Isaac Heaney will be along to talk about his book. And we're going to talk to Sarah McDonald ahead of her special Compass episode. She's got a Compass episode looking at the sandwich generation, at the crunch between caring for both ageing parents and children. She's been well and truly in that crunch, and I think her family's involved in this Compass story, so we'll chat to her later on as well. You are on 702 Breakfast with Craig Rucastle. It is 6 o'clock.
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7: It's 6 o'clock. Good morning. Tony Matthews with ABC News. Labor MP Alicia Payne has called for the government to take greater action on gambling inducements after both the Coalition and Greens vowed they could not support the legislation as it is. The reforms ban gambling ads on TV and radio during certain periods, but are silent on inducements and require Australians to opt out of online ads. After Labor last month voted to make taking tougher action on inducements part of its national policy platform, Ms. Payne says she hopes the laws can also crack down on them.
8: I do hope that we can strengthen it, particularly with regard to inducements. For anyone who has had a loved one who is trying to help themselves escape from the predatory approaches of the gambling industry knows that this needs to be addressed.
7: The stage is set for a fiery meeting of National Cabinet over the federal government's proposed rules for new AI data centres, with the Northern Territory and Queensland doubling down on their opposition to the plan to require facilities to pursue renewable power. Political reporter Lexi Junowick has the details.
9: Energy Minister Chris Bowen has this week poured cold water on the top ends plan for gas-powered data centres, saying the proposed new rules would not permit any data centre proposal which relied entirely on gas. NT Environment Minister Joshua Burgoyne has accused the Commonwealth of overreach.
10: What they're doing is overstepping into our territory and basically telling Territorians what they can and can't do.
9: In a statement, Queensland's Energy Minister David Janetsky says his state will not force uneconomic investment into the system that will ultimately flow through to higher prices for households and businesses.
7: The number of people sleeping rough in New South Wales has climbed 5% as more than 100 Sydney-siders prepare to spend tonight outdoors for charity. The fundraiser at Penrith's Sydney International Regatta Centre marks National Homelessness Week, with participants swapping their beds for swags to raise money and awareness. Andrew McAnulty, who runs community housing provider Link Wentworth, says rising living costs and the worsening housing crisis is pushing more Australians to the brink.
11: It does start an important conversation, and it reminds people that too many Australians don't have a safe place to call home. But by raising awareness, you know, we can make sure that the community backs that everyone deserves the right for a safe, secure and affordable home.
7: A man has been hospitalised after a shooting in Sydney's southwest. Police were called to Mimosa Road in Greenacre just after 9 o'clock last night after reports of a public place shooting. The man, believed to be in his late teens, was treated by paramedics and taken to hospital. Police are urging anyone with information to come forward. A man has been taken to hospital after being found with multiple stab wounds at his home in Sydney's inner west. Police were called to a unit in Marrickville around 1:30 this morning. The man was taken to hospital and is in a serious condition. Police have established a crime scene at the home. Sydney Opera House Chief Executive Louise Herron has officially stepped down after 14 years in the role. Ms. Herron concluded her time yesterday on the anniversary of her appointment. She told the ABC she's confident her successor, whoever they are, will bring a fresh perspective.
12: I'm sure they'll do different.

0: round up crocodiles and use them at a jail. And this is where the legal challenge comes from, according to Hagit Gluska.
1: Minister of Environmental Protection, she used some kind of a section in law that enables her to declare that crocodiles are not anymore protected animals, but a cultivated animal that she thinks that can be used for this kind of thing.
0: Hagit Gluska says the minister ignored the official advice from her department and agencies warning her against making the decision. On Sunday, the Jerusalem District Court granted a temporary injunction demanding the proposal be paused while the case plays out in coming weeks and months. Itamar Ben-Gvir using a familiar attack against the courts on Monday, accusing the judiciary of being obstructive.
2: This must be stopped. In the next election, it is a judicial reform or no government.
0: This is Matthew Doran in Jerusalem, reporting for AM.
3: And that's it for early AM today. Briefly in finance, the oil price is higher, Brent crude trading at $82.77 US a barrel, and the Aussie dollar's buying 70.3 US cents. I'm Melissa Clark. It's 6:15.
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5: Traffic.
6: In Brighton Sands, there's a car in the clearway on the Grand Parade at President Avenue, which is causing a bit of a hiccup for city-bounders so far. In Kellyville, there's a breakdown on Old Windsor Road. It's southbound at Windsor Road, blocking the southbound left turn lane. Right now on the M1 Pacific Motorway, traffic's making good time coming into Sydney from the Central Coast. It's a 14-minute trip from the Hawkesbury River Bridge to Wooronga. From ATN, I'm Tim Govers.
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7: Yes, welcome to Breakfast, where it is 6:15 this Friday, the 7th of August. Coming up on the show, got some new music from Angus and Julia Stone, as well as some other new music. We're going to celebrate a school turning 150 years in the Shire today. Plus, North Sydney Pool is actually opening. The latest on that, some free entry over the weekend. Geez, I'm torn over that. Because on one hand, I'm a bit stingy and I love a bit of an idea of a free entry. On the other hand, I hate cold water. What am I going to do? Plus, we've got Paul Kelly joining us. And also Isaac Heaney will be along to talk about his new kids' book as well. Weather today, 19 in the city, 19 in the west. It will be a sunny day. As you wake up this morning, a little bit chilly. Sydney's coast is 8. Gosford 3, Penrith 4, Cronulla 8, Hornsby 6, Campbelltown 2 and Katoomba 1 degrees. We're talking about sneaky fees with Oscar before the news. Interesting, this has come up a few times this week. Someone says, when are airlines going to bite the bullet and weigh people and their luggage? People who pay for children on what are now adult seats will get a break, getting effectively more baggage at no extra fees. Yeah, it's interesting. A few people have suggested you should weigh people for weight. I don't think that's ever going to happen, is it? It's very discriminatory to do that particular approach. I mean, weighing people's luggage is one thing. That's fully in control. But other thing, you know, to face somebody for their weight, I think, is a bit off. And Chris says, hi, Craig. You know how shopping bags can be folded into a small pouch? Why not invent a Jetstar jumper, a warm jumper that can also be folded into a small pouch to take onto the plane and avoid paying extra fees? Chris, I think you'll find that's called a puffer jacket, mate. You can fold a puffer jacket and put it into your pocket almost. Also, we did see people sending pictures of those jackets where you've got multiple pockets on them. To try and avoid paying for overhead luggage, you just put all of your clothes into your jacket pockets. That with cargo pants, I mean, you can pretty much, I could probably carry my whole life around in those two things. Yeah.
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7: Talk about carrying your whole life around in a small package. You kind of do that in your phones nowadays. And I've got to admit that I'm considering becoming a Luddite, going back to the old days, because I had to switch my phone. My phone was broken. I had to get a new phone last night, which involves, you know, all your apps from one phone are transferred to your other one. You have so many apps and that kind of stuff. Mine was all night just trying to download all the apps. Did not manage to download them all. I realized what a slave I am to my phone, right? Trying to get to work this morning. Firstly, to get into my car is my phone. My phone gets me to my car. I then get to work, and that's luckily that app was there. So I was able to drive to work. I then get to work, and I've got to get into the parking lot, right? Now, that seems simple, but that's done through an app now. You can't use a card. You can't swipe anything. You can't do anything. That's done through an app now. But I've got to re-sign into that app. Okay, that should be fine. Okay, I'll just re-sign into that app. Oh, hang on a second. To re-sign into that app, I've got to go through my work email, and then I've got to, which is also got to be downloaded and re-signed into, and then they have an authenticator app, which hasn't downloaded yet. I'm setting the entry for the car park for 5 minutes, requiring at least three different apps to get into the bloody car park. Oh, it's such a nightmare. I realise that my life is dominated by so many apps. Remember the old days when we just had a key? Do you remember keys, people? Do you remember keys? What a fantastic thing. What a fantastic thing they were. The other thing is pens. Like, I like pens. Pens are quite good. Remember we used pens instead of, like, 12 different screens? That's good. I'm considering going back to becoming a Luddite.

0: pedaling my car, putting a hole between hole in the floor, getting some old convertible mini mocha. It doesn't even have it. You don't even have a key. You just get in it. You put your feet through the floor and drive. I was thinking about it because obviously quite a lot of my life is dominated by phones. Like my dad, right? Not only would it not be a problem for my dad to lose his phone, I don't think he ever really finds it. The few occasions we've tried to call my dad on his mobile phone, he's like, well, no, I didn't have it with me. It's turned off. It's in my drawer. Let me know if you're considering becoming a Luddite with me. Is your life dominated by apps and technology? 1-300-222-702 or text us 0467-922-702. Or are you the opposite? Are you still basically living a life where you're like, I don't really need a phone? I'm basically, you know, I use a key for my car. I use a pen to write things down. I've got my calendar is hung up by the phone there, but next to it. Let me know. You're pretty much not affected by that. I mean, the problem with those people is they can't even text us about it. Call us on the landline if you're one of those people. 1-300-222-702. You won't be able to text us. 0467-922-702 because you won't have your phone next to you. You can send us a smoke signal because you're probably cutting wood right now. I don't know. I'm pretty over there. Pretty over the tech. Over the tech.
1: New music Friday.
0: Liz Dufresne joins us for new music every Friday. Morning, Liz.
2: Hello, Craig. How are you?
0: No, I'm good. Apart from my tech worries, I'm good.
2: Oh, but look, this is where we go. Vinyl, CD, cassette, it all lives in my house.
0: Yeah.
2: DVDs, we got video player and everything.
0: You've got the video player? Well, this is...
2: I have a gramophone too.
0: Oh, that's fantastic. 78.
2: You need it? I'm all here. The lights go out, electricity goes out. I can play you some Cab Calloway. It's good.
0: So what, the gramophone doesn't even require electricity?
2: No, you wind it up.
0: Jeez.
2: Beautiful.
0: Oh, I'm loving this. This is good.
2: Yeah,
0: hang a second.
2: It's not good if you kind of want to put it on and forget. Only goes for about 6 minutes, so that's not great, but that's all right. The TikTok generation is going to learn something else.
0: Hang on a second. I've learned something. So I need keys, a pen, and now. Liz has put me onto the gramophone. If I want to live this new Luddite lifestyle of mine, let me know other things I need. 1-300-222-702. Liz, well, music. Some new music. Let's get some music into our lives.
2: Yeah.
0: Let's kick off with Echo and the Bunnymen.
2: Ah, so good. So iconic rock band from the 1970s. They probably use pens. I would say they do. This is their 13th album called Apples for Isaac. They don't have a release date for it yet, but it's one of those great tracks that sounds both retro and futuristic at the same time. And the best bit is it's catchy and it's got hand claps in the chorus. Who doesn't love a hand clap? It's called Brussels is Haunted.
0: All right, here's Echo and the Bunnymen, Brussels is Haunted.

0: Mikko and the Bunny Man, Brussels is Haunted. What's the kind of sound of the new album? What would you compare it to?
1: I don't know much else about it. All they've done is they've given us the title, Apples for Isaac, so we're going to have to find out.
0: There you go. We'll find out soon. Angus and Julia Stone. I love a bit of Angus and Julia. Whenever one hits my playlist, I'm always going, oh, this is good. Well, they're back.
1: Yeah, they've been around 20 years this year. Can you believe it?
0: Oh, my God, that makes me feel old.
1: Vintage, that's what the young people call us, vintage. So their new track is called Celestial Bodies from an album called Karaoke Bar. It's kind of got an electro spin to it. So if you're wanting sort of indie folk, it's a little bit different to what you might expect, but it's lots of fun.
0: All right, here's Angus and Julia Stone with Celestial Bodies.

0: Angus and Julia Stone there with the Celestial Bodies. I'm not sure. Did he leave that song as a voicemail? No. What is that? What is that? Whatever he's done to the voice, I'm not a big fan. Maybe on a re-listen, Liz. But
1: Grandpa.
0: Yeah, exactly. I'm trying to become a Luddite. I want people to sing Luddite, like singing. We? Okay. I don't want to put it through this. Oh, there you go. That's Angus and Julia Stone. Now hold there, Liz. Hold 2 seconds because I've got a partner here. Heine from Warrinora has also gone through my hell. I've not been able to get into parking. Morning, Heine. Have you gone through a similar nightmare?
2: Yes. Oh, look, we changed the office buildings for work and first day trying to park in the new office building. And I spent, in the moment it's so stressful it feels like 10 minutes, but it was probably about 5 max, trying to sort out this silly app situation with 100 authenticator apps and
0: yes, this is it. You know, in the end, I didn't even get in through that. Like, I had so many different things I had to download and everything. In the end, finally, just security came along and I proved who I was and they let me in. I couldn't even get into the building without 20 apps.
2: I wish they'd just come along for me because it was getting really stressful. There was a bit of a lineup going on behind me.
0: Oh, you had people behind you as well because, my God, that would have added. See, I'm. Lucky thing is I'm getting to work before 4 a.m, so I'm the only person there. So I could just sit there with no pressure. I could not even start to imagine the stress if I had somebody behind me. Oh, no, that would have been hell.
2: I just hope that they all had the same situation after me, so they all understood eventually why I was sitting there so long.
0: All right. Well, join me in Luddite World, Heine. Thank you. Good on you. There you go. There you go, Liz. I'm not alone. We're getting the gramophones. We're getting the pens and keys.
3: I know. I'm getting sweaty just thinking about that.
0: Oh, yes. Oh, yeah, with people behind you. I could not have lived that. I don't know what I would have done. I would have given up the day.
3: You just get out of the car. Just walk away.
0: Exactly.
3: Go to the bus, leave it there.
0: Yep, I'm done. Now, finally, we've got a bit of Faith Williams.
3: Yeah, now Faith is this lovely country music singer from the Central Coast who's been doing some recording at Casey Chambers's studio. I've lost my words. There we go.
0: That's right. I've lost my words.
3: Yeah. So she's released this track called 10 to 3, which is a talk back to Dolly Parton's 9 to 5. How good's that? Let's do a work day, but just make it more family friendly.
0: The part-time song.
3: I know. It's very good. Well, it just appreciates what drop off and pick up really need. Exactly. You know, it's not that you're not doing work on either side. So you can hear Casey if you have a listen in the background as well. But a rising star, Faith Williams. It's really fun.
0: Good on you. Thank you very much, Liz. We'll play us up to the news. So chat next week. Faith Williams with 10 to 3.
3: Thanks, Greg.

Williams there. 10 to 3, some new music. Coming up after the break, we're going to be looking at this new development in North Parramatta. Plus, a school in the Shire is turning 150. And we're going to talk to Sarah McDonald too, ahead of her comfort special on the sandwich generation. You're on 702 Breakfast. It is 6:30.

0: Good morning, Tony Matthews with ABC News. The Royal Commission on Anti-Semitism and Social Cohesion will today examine the efforts within the Muslim community to promote interfaith connections. Gavin Coote reports.
1: The Australian National Imams Council President Sheikh Shadi Al-Suleiman will give evidence at the inquiry today. He'll also appear in his capacity as the Director of the Australian Islamic Institute of Higher Education and as Chair of United Muslims of Australia. He's expected to give evidence on existing interfaith programs and charity services the community provides to both Muslim and non-Muslim Australians. A senior police officer yesterday gave evidence about the importance of maintaining trusting relationships with religious leaders in order to maintain social cohesion.
0: Police are appealing for information after a teenager was found with gunshot wounds on a street in Sydney's southwest. Police say officers responded to reports of a public place shooting at Greenacre last night and found the person believed to be in his late teens on Mimosa Road just after 9 o'clock. The teenager was treated at the scene by paramedics before being taken to hospital. Rising living costs are forcing more Australians to choose between paying the bills and keeping a roof over their heads. That's the warning from community housing provider Link Wentworth, as dozens of Sydneysiders prepare to sleep rough tonight. It says more than 2,300 people are sleeping rough across the state, up 5% on last year. Andrew McAnulty hopes the annual event will surpass last year's record fundraising total of nearly $326,000.
2: Tonight, more than 100 Sydneysiders will be given up the comfort of their own bed to sleep out in swags in Penrith. You know, Home Suite 2026 is all about raising awareness and much-needed funds to support the growing number of Australians experiencing homelessness and housing stress.
0: India's youth-led cockroach Junta Party has announced a nationwide listening tour to begin in September. South Asia correspondent Rachel Clayton reports.
3: The activist organisation spearheaded protests in New Delhi last month that led to the resignation of India's education minister. It says a nationwide tour later this year aims to engage with young people to develop a citizen-driven youth reform charter focused on education, employment and legal justice. It has also launched an online portal inviting people to formally register as members of the CJP. Despite its growing national profile, the group's leaders insist they have no plans for now to become a formal political party. Rachel Clayton, ABC News, New Delhi.
0: European soccer's governing body, UEFA, says it could still boycott FIFA competitions despite plans to privatise part of its competitions being scrapped. Here's the BBC's Andy Swiss.
4: UEFA has been the sternest critic of Gianni Infantino's ill-fated proposals, and it insists its threat to boycott FIFA competitions still stands. First, the proposals to sell off the major competitions had to be withdrawn, it said in a statement. And secondly, assurances have to be made that such attempts to disfigure the game in this way will never be made again, adding, these conditions have not been met. The head of FIFA is fighting on, but the crisis at the heart of the global game is showing no sign of easing.
0: Researchers at a Sydney university say women who are breastfeeding require personalised support rather than a one-size-fits-all model. A research review by Western Sydney University examined

0: to come ahead of Sunday's clash with the Raiders in Canberra. There are injury concerns for hooker Phoenix Crossland after he reported a calf problem after last round's win over Brisbane and is racing to prove his fitness. To the weather, the chance of showers along the north coast, the Alps and adjacent slopes, it'll be fine elsewhere. Sunny for Sydney, a top of 19 degrees on the coast and 20 in the west. Right now it's 8 degrees on the coast and it's 5 in Penrith. ABC News.
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2: Traffic. Good morning, Alf Parody here from the Transport Management Centre. At Kelly Villa, southbound car breakdown on Old Windsor Road, just at Windsor Road, a police car there just providing some cover, so just take some extra care on the approach to that intersection. Also, the M5 slow going citybound from Preston through to Moorbank. The M4 approaching the Prospect Highway, also under speed. Likewise, the M7 as you enter the start of the M2 at Baulkham Hills. No problems across the public transport network. 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
4: Yes, welcome to Breakfast, where it is 25 minutes to 7 this Friday, the 7th of August. Coming up, get the latest on this new North Parramatta development that's going to be next to the all-female factory. Get latest on the response from people who've been trying to protect the female factory, Parramatta Female Factory. Plus, one school in the Southern Shires celebrating 150 years of public education. We'll chat to them soon. And also, AFLW season starts this weekend. We'll get the latest very soon. Weather today, tops of 19 in the city, 19 in the west. It will be a sunny day about. Look, lots of response on the text line. I was saying I had a little bit of a bad morning this morning. I had to change phones. And I've realised that my entire life is dominated by phones, is dominated by apps. I'm going to become a Luddite. Yes, if you want to join me, Richard on the text line says, Craig, it's proven that swapping phones is one of the most stressful things you can do. Absolutely. Somebody else says, Craig, renew phones. Some apps you have to actually uninstall an old phone and then reinstall on a new phone. I've lived this. Well, that's what I'm doing. All of my apps having to reinstall. I realised to get into my building, I need 3 different apps. And only 2 of them have downloaded. I spent 5 minutes sitting at the gate. What an absolute nightmare. And Heine from Warrinora has had the same experience as me. Glenn says, remember when we could just switch on the television? Now it takes 5 clicks to get ABC TV on iView. Look, Glenn, I agree with you. Last night I was trying to watch the news and I was yelling at iView going, come on, load for goddammit, come on. The old days, how have we gone backwards? There are certain ways I feel like we've gone backwards. Keys are great. Let's just use keys. Let's use pens. Pens are good too. Join me. Liz Dufresne told me that the gramophone can even work when there's no electricity. Maybe we need to go back to that. I love this. Somebody texted me in Morse code. We've translated it. It says, I dislike technology and only use when necessary. So, yeah. Another fellow Luddite. Let us know. 1-300-222-702. I'm definitely considering going that way.
3: Hamish McDonald.
5: The politician accused of conducting a witch hunt against the state's director of public prosecutions. He'll be here to answer questions straight after 8:30.
3: Mornings with Hamish McDonald.
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4: Now, earlier this week, you remember that parts of the Royal National Park were closed for a cull of feral deer. And we heard from invasive species CEO Jack Goff about why this cull was needed.
6: These deer can get well into the hundreds of kilograms large and can cause a huge amount of browsing damage. The species that are in the Royal and Heathcote National Parks, that's rooster deer. There has been quite a decline in the density in the north of the park, which is good news, but still the south of the park towards Wollongong, you're getting very high numbers of deer.
4: We've been asking to get the numbers of the what happened during the cull from the government. We still haven't got the final numbers. We'll try and bring that to you as soon as it gets to us. But yes, kangaroos like 90 kilos. Deer can be much heavier and they can cause damage to the landscape, but they can also damage other things as well. We were talking about this in the office the other day, and Dean Roth, who

0: What works with us? He had a hell of an experience. Dean's on the line now. Morning, Dean.
1: Good morning, Craig.
0: So you had an encounter with a deer and your car. How did this happen? Where was this?
1: I did. It was a nasty. It was a nasty little incident. I was driving quite late at night on the Princess Motorway between Bulleye Tops and Helensburg.
0: Oh yes.
1: Safely driving 110 kilometres an hour, and next thing I knew, the deer had just come out of nowhere, and I had no choice but I hit the deer, and
0: wow, frightening! That must be frightening. Well, it just came out of the bush in front of the car.
1: It was just in the middle of the road, and I hit it, and let's just say the car didn't come off very well. As a result.
0: No, well, I'm glad you were okay. I mean, that must have been a big shock. Did it write the car off?
1: Yeah, the car was written off, and it was pretty frightening. And also, it was 10 o'clock at night, and so there was nobody around. And, you know, it was pretty frightening just being stranded in the freeway thinking, I don't know what to do.
0: But, yeah. Was the deer, like, did the deer run away? Were the deer killed? What happened with the deer?
1: I'm pretty sure the deer bounded off. I didn't really. It was all happening.
0: So it wasn't there, though? It left?
1: No, it wasn't there. No, yeah. It had gone off. So I was kind of stranded in there with some deer in my grill, but sorry to be graphic, but yeah, it was a pretty frightening experience. And it's you see a lot of deer in Wollongong in the suburbs, and on the side of the road down there.
0: So you travel that road often? Do you see deer in this area a lot?
1: In suburban Wollongong, they're quite a big problem in the northern suburbs in particular, actually, in the whole of the Illawarra. In the suburbs, I know people are getting them on their CCTV at night time in their front gardens and everything. So, yeah, they are quite a problem.
0: What a concern. Well, I'm glad you survived. I hope the deer survived. The car, well, they can be replaced, can't they?
1: Yeah, absolutely.
0: Good on you, Dean. Thank you.
1: Thanks, Craig.
0: That's Dean, who works with us. And yes, look, we were amazed. So we were talking about deer zoo in the week. A lot of suburbs around Sydney talking about that this is a problem. So let us know if you've got the problems. Let us know if you've had similar problems to Dean. 1-300-222-702.
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0: It is 18 minutes to 7. Well, one of those issues that's a local issue that affects people is in the North Parramatta area, just very close to our ABC studios here. Yeah, there's been a change made to the rules in the area. The government's announced a new 33-hectare mini-city in Sydney's west. It will feature buildings between 2 and 23 storeys, a new university campus to support Westmead Hospital, and 10 hectares of public open space. But it is right near the Parramatta Female Factory. And Gay Hendrickson is the president of the Parramatta Female Factory of Friends and joins us this morning. Morning, Gay.
4: Good morning. How are you, Craig?
0: Yeah, good. What do you make about this proposed development? Have you seen the plans for this?
4: Yes, it's been in the pipeline for a while. We were invited to one information session about it, but now that there's almost no staff covering the factory, we get our news from you and from the newspapers. Our challenge is really, first of all, I would say Parramatta does a lot of heavy lifting already. This is like the Rose Hill Racecourse thing all over again, and that was rejected because of racing and the race course. And with this one, the Factory Friends, we're not against development at all. We're against, as you know, we're against the ill-considered development. And when you're looking at the site that they're talking about, it absolutely needs rezoning, but rezoning to protect the green space that's really needed, to protect the heritage that's there, both within that area and where the factory is. There's really one line between these 2,000 units, one light rail line between that and the factory. Mm. There's one road that starts in front of the factory and goes to Westmead Hospital that gives you access to this site.
0: Now, so the government has said they are going to protect buildings of high or exceptional heritage significance. There's no

0: No word that the Parramatta Femur factory will be damaged in any way by this. Isn't it fine to have them? We know, you look at go to the city, you've got heritage buildings right near a high rise. It's not a problem, is it?
1: Look, it is a problem because we have an opportunity of good planning here, as opposed to the planning that was developed by Oxen in the first place in Sydney, and we all know the results of that. We've got an opportunity to do best planning here. There was some consideration of the heights close to the factory, but then there's a couple of buildings that'll be right next to the factory that have no height issue at all. Then you're looking at all the traffic that's coming in for those 2,000 units, and that's 2,000 units, not 2,000 people. We're saying, why don't you do four stories? Why don't you have some development that will cover the accommodation needs? But Parramatta's just about the highest of new builds in the state. So why does it have to be Parramatta?
0: In terms of it, I mean, this is on the Parramatta Light Rail Corridor and obviously then access to the Parramatta Metro as well. So it's an area where it makes sense to have higher density. I mean, are you saying that you're concerned about the traffic getting in the way of people going to the Parramatta Femur factory? I mean, how many people are visiting this place?
1: We have more and more people all the time. If we had a museum there, it would be the same. You'd be expecting the same as somewhere like Hyde Park Barracks or Port Arthur, which has massive kind of visitation. It will affect the fabric of the factory. It will affect the sight lines. But it also affects the experience of the people. You know, that green space is really important both for the protection of heritage and space in between and for the people themselves.
0: So this development does have 10 hectares of green space, though, as part of it, doesn't it?
1: Well, you know how things go. There's a certain height limit and then there'll be another 10% added because of some deal done. And we don't see that there is enough. There'll be some green space loss. But why not take this opportunity to plan it well and to deal with what the needs are? You know, we recognise the needs. But let's plan with thought for heritage and with respect for heritage, not... let's all squeeze it all into one space because that's an easy fix. It needs rezoning. It needs rezoning to protect the factory, to protect the green space and to provide better quality of life for the people who will be living there.
0: Yeah, all right. Well, we'll see. We can have a look at the plans. Well, it looks like it's passed, but thanks for speaking to us, Gay. Appreciate it.
1: Yeah, it's okay. Look, thank you for keeping on with the story of the factory and all of the things that that are being done for the heritage. We're looking at places, all the military sites that are going.
0: Yeah, absolutely. Another story in the news today.
1: All of that as well.
0: Good on you, Gay. Yeah. Gay Hendrickson, the president of Friends of Parramatta Female Factory.
2: Are there any winners in the cost of living crisis? What's causing the algal bloom?
3: Questions. They've never been more important. So the one thing we'll never question is our duty to keep asking. ABC News, keep asking.
0: You're on ABC Breakfast. It is 13 minutes to 7. Coming up, we've got sport. But how old's the school you went to? I ask this because this week, Hurstville Public School is celebrating its 150th birthday. Mark Steed is the principal of the school and joins us now. Morning, Principal.
4: Good morning, Craig. How are you?
0: Very good. 150 years. So how big was Hurstville Public School when it started out?
4: Only a very small number of local students, but the residents in the area petitioned for a school in 1876 and were successful. And, of course, the school has been instrumental in shaping the Hurstville area and has been a sentinel in the area for such a long time now.
0: Yeah. How many students do you have now, Mark?
4: We have 1,050 students and 120 staff.
0: Wow, that's a lot bigger than when it started out 150 years ago. Do you still have many of the old buildings there?
4: We do. We actually have... it's been built on since its start, but we have the original building that was the first school building that on the site still. And you can see generationally, every generation has added their voice to it, and there's been a different snapshot across the site. So a number of our buildings you can see from the different generations of history.
0: It's interesting. We're just talking about heritage and protecting heritage there. I feel like, primary schools actually have some of the oldest buildings around the state. You know, it's protecting that part of the heritage and some of the most beautiful buildings too. I love them. They're beautiful. Now, you're having a 150th birthday party this Saturday. What do you got planned for it?
4: Well, it's going to be an absolutely immense day at Hurstville. So Hurstville Public School, this Saturday we have a community fair from 10 a.m. till 3 p.m. and our whole

0: school and local community coming along, but we extend that invitation to anyone in Greater Sydney to come and enjoy 150 years of public education on our school site. And, you know, it's something that, listening to the previous caller about Parramatta, I think acknowledging and respecting the past is hugely important. And for us, 150 years, if you think about it in terms of Australia's history, we predate the automobile in Australia. We predate Federation, and I think that's so significant, and to be able to respect that and acknowledge it is great.
1: Yeah, you know how you've walked to school day nowadays? It's like, well, every day was walked to school day back
0: Absolutely.
1: One of the biggest parts of the celebration involves you've got an old alumni joining you. Who's joining you?
0: Right, we have Florence McElhager. And Florence, you know, she has such a wonderful story, and 106 years old. And, you know, when we started this journey about 18 months ago, preparing and planning for our 150th, one of the things we wanted to do was to seek out alumni, and Florence came onto our radar, and she is incredible. She's worked with our current students and told them all about life at school.
1: How old is Florence?
0: 106 years old.
1: She's 106 years old.
0: Yes, she is.
1: Wow. Yep. So, and she was there, and it must have been a very different school when she was there.
0: Yeah, so Florence's story is amazing. Her family arrived from Ireland in 1926, and she attended Hurstville Public School from 1927, and her recollections are just so vivid and so incredible, and yet we could draw some parallels to schooling and education today, which has been great for our kids to hear.
1: Yeah, well, look, Serge is online. Serge, you went to Hurstville Public, did you?
2: I went to Hurstville Public. I was there for the centenary celebrations.
1: aging yourself slightly there, Serge.
2: I am.
1: How big was the school when you were there 50 years ago?
2: I think it had up to about 800 kids. That counts from kindy all the way through to grade six. I remember the bell tower. I remember influential teachers. Like in grade three, had a lady by the name of Mrs. Jackson, who's still in my memory today. She taught me so many things.
1: Yeah, wow.
2: It was a great school. And I hope this doesn't happen. The day that they had the 100th or the centenary celebrations, it rained so heavily it was called off. But the next day, the sun came out and everyone was there. It's almost like all of Hurstville showed up for the celebrations. And I didn't even know it was the 150th. I'm going.
1: Oh, good on you, Serge. Thanks so much. There you go, Mark. Let's hope the rain doesn't come this weekend.
0: Well, there's no rain tomorrow, Craig. We've banned that. And but you know what? Serge's story and Florence's story are very similar. The recollections that Serge just had are very similar to the power of what Florence said. It was, you know, while our school is buildings and infrastructure, what is actually in the heart of our school is community and coming together and connecting and having great connections with our wonderful teachers. That is what has abided all the way through our history.
1: Yeah, I love that. I love the fact that Serge still remembers Mrs. Jackson. I still remember a lot of my primary school teachers too. It's great to hear. Well, good luck. Good luck. You enjoy the celebration this weekend.
0: Craig, one last thing. My staff will kill me if I don't personally invite you to come along as well. Because once they heard that I was coming on to ABC Radio, the first thing members of my staff said was, can you please invite Craig?
1: Okay.
0: So, Craig, we're on tomorrow, 10 till 3. Please feel free to
1: 10 till 3. All right. I'm not sure if I'm in town, but I will see if I can make some changes. Good on you, Mark.
0: Okay,
1: late invite there. Good on you. Mark's third there.
0: Talk to you later.
1: Principal of Hurstville Public School. Yeah, get along and celebrate your memories of the school.
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1: What's happening on the roads, Tim?
5: Craig, in Kellyville, there's a breakdown on Old Windsor Road. It's southbound at Windsor Road. It's blocking the left turn lane. At Wetherill Park, there's a breakdown on Victoria Street. This one's eastbound near Lily Street. We had a crash in Glebe involving a truck on Bridge Road. That's moved off now, though. All westbound lanes are back open at Wentworth Park Road. On the M7 motorway, it's taking 10 minutes to get from Richmond Road to the M2. From ATN, I'm Tim Govers.
1: Good on you, Tim. I'm talking about the fact I'm considering becoming a Luddite after I had to change phones and could barely get into the building. Realised I need three apps. They get into my building. Oh, it's ridiculous. I love this. Someone said, my new electric toothbrush comes with an app. I haven't got the app and the toothbrush still seems to work. I'm not getting any more apps.

0: join me in becoming a Luddite. 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Oh, the text line somebody says Lane Cove Public School celebrating 150 years today as well. There you go. Lane Cove and Hurstville both 150 years old. Isn't that great?
1: This is daunting.
2: You don't have to be a genius. Turnover Colossus drives it through. Exquisite from Sandkern.
1: Doesn't even look. That's even better.
0: Time to talk sport with Matt Carmichael. Morning, Matt.
3: Morning, Craig.
0: Two big ones today. Warriors versus Panthers and Bulldogs versus Roosters.
3: It's that beautiful time of the footy season where all the games start, like, previewing the finals a little bit, Craig. So Warriors-Panthers, is that's what, 3-1, and what a lot of people think could be a potential grand final. See if the Warriors sort of stack up. But the Panthers were probably dropped off a little bit in the last few weeks, but they're still easily the favourites, aren't they? And then Bulldogs Roosters tonight. The Bulldogs had just dropped out of the top eight last night because the Cowboys won.
0: Yes, so the Cowboys came back after that flogging against the Roosters last week.
3: A 90-odd point turnaround in a week. What about the Indigenous round started last night and they wear special jerseys for Indigenous round? It was a confusing game to watch because the Titans looked like the Cowboys and the Cowboys looked like the Titans and it was Jason Tomalolo scoring a try early on. I'm like, hang on, he's playing for the Titans? What's going on here? That tricked a lot of people. But good to see the Cowboys bounce back. The Roosters put on 82 last week and reckon that wasn't even them at their best. So see what they can do against the Bulldogs tonight.
0: Yeah, so Bulldogs really need to win this. Well, they need to win three, I think, to make sure they're in the eight.
3: Yeah.
0: So, yeah.
3: Yeah, there's probably only a couple of teams left that can sort of decide eighth place, and the Bulldogs are one. The Rabbitohs this weekend play the Eels, so they're sort of on the cusp as well, and then the Cowboys.
0: Yeah, absolutely. Now, and also the Perth Bears jersey, talking jerseys, is going to be launched today. Starting to build some interest at last.
3: Yeah, their players are getting signed. It's been a little bit of a quiet build. They come into the comp next year, but apparently this is going to be a proper retro, old sort of North Sydney Bears looking jersey from like a 60s style. So I'm looking forward to seeing that because I think that's one thing that'll get the Bears sort of going is if they just look cool, like that old red and black stripe or the red and black V that the North Sydney Bears used to have. So that happens today. And yeah, the Junior Paolo, the Parramatta Eels captain, could be on his way there as well. So they're building a team of good blokes.
0: So they are starting to get a bit of a team going. All the kind of focus has been on Papua New Guinea. They are getting good players at Perth, you reckon?
3: They've got what I would say they're a team of good blokes rather than so much of a team of superstars. They're signing a lot of guys who are like good character. They don't have a full squad yet, and they need one because they play next year.
0: Yeah, next year.
3: Mal's slowly getting it together.
0: Slowly
3: getting it together.
0: Now, in the AFL, this concussion waiver story is fascinating. So talk us through this, because Geelong had signed a waiver with one of their members about concussion.
3: Essentially, a player from Geelong was given a clause to be allowed to keep playing by Geelong where he signed a waiver that said, waived liability to concussion because of a history of concussions. And they did it without telling the AFL and the AFL Players Association. No one said which player it is yet. The player agreed to it. The AFL is now, Geelong have promised to remove this clause from the letter with the player. The AFL has said Geelong won't be punished for it, which is a story in itself because of the connection to the AFL Commission Chair, Craig Drummond, being the former Geelong president. But Luke Beveridge, the Bulldogs coach last night, he came out and said, when I was playing, if that's what it took for me to be allowed to keep playing, I would sign this waiver.
0: Well, this is fascinating. Geelong's been sued for millions of dollars by former players. Mm. This is going to happen to all the teams. I don't think we've got a solution to this problem yet. This is a big problem for the AFL.
3: That's a loose comment for a current coach to say, but also, is this the future for these contact sports? Do players have to sign waivers to say we can't sue our club or the sport if we have issues with head injuries going forward and that develop CTE or anything like that? But that's sort of where these sports are at the moment. Is that the future or not? And to be allowed to play them, do you have to waive liability? It's a huge problem.
0: Just very quickly, who won the Alan Border Medal? Today, is it? It's today.
3: Yeah, they presented out. It's just like a little set. They remember you.

0: to be a big thing on TV. They just hand it out in the team room these days, but yeah, apparently it's presented today. Who knew it was still a thing?
1: Who knew? There you go. Good on you, Matt. Coming up after news, we're going to be talking to Zoe Baker about the opening of North Sydney Pool. We thought it would never happen. And Sarah McDonald will join us ahead of her Compass
2: episode. When you need the story, the state government is introducing new laws to Parliament aimed at strengthening police powers for investigating organised crime.
3: When it needs to be discussed.
4: I would have thought that partner visas are a fundamental human right.
5: It's on 702 ABC Sydney.

0: It's 7 o'clock. Good morning. Tony Matthews with ABC News. Prime Minister Anthony Albanese is facing increasing internal pressure to strengthen laws banning gambling ads from radio and free-to-air TV during certain time periods. Political reporter Adam Langenberg has more.
1: Labor MPs have been increasingly vocal about their desire for the laws to be tougher, with the party adopting a policy of stronger action on inducements at last month's national conference. Backbenchers Jerome Laxalt and Alicia Payne are the latest to call for the reforms, which are friendless in the Senate, to be beefed up. Ms Payne says she'd welcome an opt-in model for online gambling ads, instead of the opt-out proposal put forward by the government.
2: I think people should be able to choose if they want to see these ads.
1: Communications Minister Annika Wells says she will consider any amendments put forward by the Coalition or the Greens.
0: The stage is set for a fiery meeting of National Cabinet over the federal government's proposed rules for new AI data centres, with the Northern Territory and Queensland doubling down on their opposition to the plan to require facilities to pursue renewable power. Political reporter Lexi Junowick has the details.
3: Energy Minister Chris Bowen has this week poured cold water on the top ends plan for gas-powered data centres, saying the proposed new rules would not permit any data centre proposal which relied entirely on gas. NT Environment Minister Joshua Burgoyne has accused the Commonwealth of overreach.
4: What they're doing is overstepping into our territory and basically telling Territorians what they can and can't do.
3: In a statement, Queensland's Energy Minister David Janetsky says his state will not force uneconomic investment into the system that will ultimately flow through to higher prices for households and businesses.
0: Police are appealing for anyone with information about a shooting in southwest Sydney last night to come forward. Julia Andre reports.
5: Authorities were called to Greenacre at 9 o'clock last night to reports of a shooting. When they arrived at Mimosa Road, they found a man believed to be in his late teens who'd been shot. He was taken to hospital in a stable condition. Police are now investigating whether he was shot on Banksia Road. One neighbour at the scene said he heard what he thought were fireworks while watching the football last night. Police are continuing to investigate and are asking anyone with information to come forward.
0: A push by the federal government is underway to establish national standards for men's behaviour change programs, with state, territory and federal ministers for women and women's safety meeting online this morning. Ali Crew reports.
6: A National Cabinet rapid review found the programs to be a core component of Australia's strategy to prevent violence against women and children. They can range from one-day sessions in schools educating boys on respectful relationships to months-long programs for men who have abused their partners and children. The ABC understands the draft of the new standards will require providers to undertake risk assessments as well as ensure victims and children have access to support services following behaviour change program sessions.
0: The member for Gosford, Liesl Tesh, has thanked those who've reached out to her with support after alleged threats were made against her on social media. Blake Doyle reports.
7: 43-year-old Christopher Mark Whitty appeared in court yesterday, accused of indicating an intention to find Miss Tesh in public and cause her harm. He was granted strict bail under conditions similar to house arrest. In a statement, Miss Tesh said she became aware of the alleged threats against her earlier this week. She's thanked those who have offered their support and says while disagreement often comes with being an elected official, allegations of threatening behaviour can create an environment where fear and hostility outweigh respectful debate.
0: State opposition leader Kelly Sloan says her government would give local councils more flexibility when it comes to housing reforms. The government's low and mid-rise reforms compel councils to approve developments within certain areas. Ms Sloan says she would

0: Our councils to nominate other areas for development that they see as more suitable.
1: What we've seen from the government is circles drawn on maps and councils having the impossible task of trying to deliver the housing in those areas. In some of those areas, it just doesn't make sense or there's community resistance. So we would give councils an option.
0: The member for Barwon is calling on the state government to increase its budget allocations for country New South Wales. Roy Butler says regional electorates are receiving less than 7% of the state's direct infrastructure spending this financial year, despite making up nearly a third of its population. It's understood the government told Mr. Butler it's spending 25% in regional areas, but he says he can't see it reflected in the latest budget papers. He says there's nothing wrong with funding major projects in Sydney, but the regions deserve their fair share.
2: Things around domestic water supply, Wilcannia Weir, the Cobar-Ningen pipeline, the dog fence and the Doppler weather radar, they seem to be able to find the extra money for the overruns on the metropolitan projects, but they don't seem to be able to find the money for these projects that we actually need to have.
0: Overseas and the Gulf states were reportedly urged by Tehran to convince the United States not to launch further strikes on Iran or risk their own civilian infrastructure being destroyed. Here's Middle East correspondent Matthew Doran.
3: Last weekend, there was a flurry of phone calls across the Middle East and beyond as fears of heavy US strikes on Iran put the region on high alert. The Gulf states were crucial in convincing Donald Trump to hold fire, with even the Saudi Crown Prince Mohammed bin Salman speaking to the president and urging de-escalation. Now, the Reuters news agency is reporting Iran made explicit threats against the Gulf states that their power plants, oil depots and desalination facilities would be targeted unless they use their influence to sway the US away from attacks. Donald Trump cancelled the strikes on the weekend, saying a deal to reopen the Strait of Hormuz was imminent. No deal has appeared. Matthew Doran, ABC News, Jerusalem.
0: A Republican-led US Senate committee has voted to hold Anthony Fauci, the medical lead for the COVID pandemic response, in contempt of Congress. Here's North America correspondent Cayman Gock.
4: Anthony Fauci became a household name during the pandemic as the top medical advisor to the White House. He's also been the target of conspiracy theories and criticism over his handling of the COVID-19 response. During a Senate committee last week, he refused to answer questions by pleading the Fifth Amendment more than 100 times. This is a constitutional right against self-incrimination or coercion and is not an admission of guilt. But his response led to the Republican-led panel to find him in contempt of Congress. Dr. Fauci's lawyer says he has committed no crime. The Senate committee head will now ask the Justice Department to prosecute him. Cayman Gock, ABC News, Washington.
0: Outgoing Sydney Opera House Chief Executive Louise Herron says she's confident the house will be in good hands as she officially exits the role. Yesterday marked Ms. Herron's 14th anniversary and her final day as CEO. She's moving into a role teaching leadership at the University of Sydney. Ms. Herron says she's seen young talent leave non-profit organisations and that's something she wants to change.
5: What I love most is being able to work with emerging leaders, say in their 30s and early 40s, and find a way for them to realise the extent of the impact that they can have.
0: Now time for sport with Jared Coote.
6: The North Queensland Cowboys have rebounded from last weekend's 70-point loss to defeat the Gold Coast Titans 30-8 to open round 23 of the NRL. Hilum Lukey scored a double for the visitors, while Jason Tamalolo scored his first try in 4 years. The win moves the Cowboys to seventh on the competition ladder. Tamalolo has told ABC Sport the win was crucial for the team to get its confidence back.
7: Yeah, it just wasn't good enough football from a professional point of view, and us players take responsibility for that. And the only way we can do that is come out tonight and play well. And I thought we did that. And, you know, we knew we wanted to play well and get the confidence back. So a step in the right direction.
6: European soccer's governing body UEFA says it remains committed to boycotting the World Cup despite FIFA withdrawing plans to privatise the tournament. UEFA claims its key conditions for a return to FIFA competitions have not yet been met. And Mauritian Kimberly Lecourt has overcome a mechanical failure before winning a sprint finish to seal victory in Stage 6 of the Women's Tour de France.
0: Briefly, in finance, stocks on Wall Street have closed lower as investors digested the latest round of corporate earnings and looked for signs of progress towards a peace deal between the US and Iran. The Australian share market is set to open slightly lower later this morning, with the SPY 200 futures index down 0.1%, and the Australian dollar is lower, buying

0: 70.3 US cents. Looking at the weather picture for New South Wales, the chance of showers along the north coast, the Alps and adjacent slopes, it'll be fine elsewhere. Sunny for Sydney today, a top of 19 degrees on the coast and 20 in the west. Right now it's 8 degrees on the coast, it's 5 in Penrith and the humidity is on 81%. The outlook for the weekend, mostly sunny tomorrow and 19 degrees with showers forecast for Sunday. ABC News.
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2: Traffic.
3: Good morning again. It's Al Paranihi from the Transport Management Centre at Baulkham Hills. Two southbound lanes currently closed on Windsor Road at the M2. It's due to a crash. Delays extend all the way back through to Seven Hills Road and the Northern Road. We do have emergency services on site there, so exercise some caution. At Yagoona, reports of a crash on the Hume Highway just near Rose Street near the speed camera. Nothing spotted on camera at the moment. Also at Roseville Interchange, busy from the M4 through to the Anzac Bridge. And still no problems across the public transport network. All modes are running on or close to time. As always, best to plan before you travel at Transport, nsw.info and craiglivetraffic.com for the roads.
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5: Hi, I'm Melissa Clark. On AM after the news, pressure from within. Labor backbenchers push for stronger gambling reforms. And Foreign Affairs Minister Penny Wong on security in the Pacific region.
6: And then on mornings at 8:30 with me, Hamish McDonald, the politician accused of conducting a witch hunt against the state's Director of Public Prosecutions. 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
4: Yes, welcome to breakfast where it is 11 minutes past 7 this Friday, the 7th of August. Are you like me? Do you feel like it's been a six-day week? Six-day work week. Feels like it. Coming up, North Sydney Pool opens today. Yes, it's happening. 5 years after it closed, North Sydney Pool is opening. We'll talk to Mayor Zoe Baker ahead of the weekend where you can get in free. And Sarah McDonald will join us to talk to us ahead of her Compass special, looking at the crunch of caring for both ageing parents and children. She's been in the middle of this. Her family features in this doco, so we'll chat to her soon about that. Plus, also, we've got Paul Kelly, who's going to be joining us, chatting about this classic track.

0: to hear the true story of how that song was written coming up soon. Before the news, though, we were speaking with the principal of Hurstville Public School. We're turning 150 this weekend. It seems like they're not the only ones. Louise is on the line from Ryde. Morning, Louise.
1: Yes. Hi, Craig. Many years ago, I was in the Arts Review in the 1990s with at Sydney Uni with you.
0: So. Oh, lovely, Louise. That's good. The old Arts Review.
1: Hope you weren't in the for your work. And I just wanted to say that it's an open day at Lancove Public School, and people who are going into the Lancove Fun Run next month might like to partake of a free sausage sizzle or some of the performances that are in the new school hall in the lower end of the school.
0: So Lancove Public School is also turning 150, and their celebration is today, not tomorrow, right?
1: Yeah, well, it must be also because of Public Education Week this week. And we're really appreciative to all the work of that the school has done. We've been at the school for 13 years, and plenty of other families have a lot of connections to the school. One of the teachers has been there herself, and she's organising the day.
0: Oh,
1: and
0: great.
1: Now her children are there. And I just am going to walk my child across the road without even having to sign her out to the gallery, Lancove, where they're showing all the student artworks. And she's apparently done one of a self-portrait of her sleeping, which
0: beautiful.
1: Sounds very cute.
0: Oh, isn't that great? Isn't it good when you find a good local school? It's a great godsend, isn't it? Thank you, Louise. Good on you.
1: You're welcome.
0: Don't tell any stories from the Arts Review. not only that, someone's saying Greenwich Public School is also celebrating 150 years this year, a special day and celebrating happening later in the year. So they obviously launched a lot of schools that year. 150 years ago, they built lots of schools. Must have been lots of announcements happening on the 702 radio back then.
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0: Weather today, tops of 19 in the city, 19 in the west and sunny. Is that the kind of weather that you would swim in? Yes, because today is the day it opens. It's been one of the longest and most controversial developments in Sydney in recent times, but the iconic North Sydney Olympic Pool down at Milsons Point is finally complete and opening its doors today. After being closed for 5.5 years, Zoe Baker is the Mayor of North Sydney and joins us this morning. Mayor, you must be relieved to be getting to this day.
3: I am, Craig. I'm really relieved, but I'm also quite excited that the pool is open and the community can actually come back and have a swim.
0: Yes, fantastic. So when is it opening today? What time is it actually going to be happening?
3: From 2:30 today until 7 p.m. and then again tomorrow and Sunday, 10 a.m. to 7 p.m. and it's free to anyone who wants to have a swim. There'll be the indoor and outdoor, the iconic 50-metre pool, the indoor pools, the spa, the sauna, the steam room, and the children's pool and the splash pad will all be operating for the public. The gym, the fitness studios, the Pilates studio and the creche will commence normal operations from Monday, the 10th of August.
0: Okay. Now, you were initially opposed to the renovations when they were initially put before council many years ago. It's blown out from $57 million over 2 years to $122 million over 5 years. Do you think the end result is great? Like, people that are coming to it, are they loving it? Are they going to feel like it's been worthwhile, or has it just looked like money's been gone down a hole?
3: It is one of the reasons why I and two of the other independents opposed the project to begin with was that it was always a $100 million project. The design, any architect in Sydney looked at it and said, that's a $100 million project, and we had a $30 million budget at that point. But when you go to the pool, and I hope you will, you will walk in and it is a $122 million project. You can see that it's been spent on the facility. I think I said to you that the moment we had the keys to the facility at practical completion, we opened it to community tours. And I think over 2,000 people have been through on those tours. And the overwhelming response is excitement and so pleased at the quality of the finishes. So it won't look to you when you go to use it that it was a $60 million project. It'll look like the $122 million one that it is.
4: I don't know if I know what $122 million looks like. Is everything gold?
3: It includes granite and bronze, beautiful, whimsical bronze frogs that are set into it. Echoing the Art Deco stucco motifs around the pool.
4: Yeah, okay, beautiful. All right. So it's free this weekend, and then after that, casual visits are $11, is it, for a visit?
3: Yes, that's for a single swim. Concessions are $8.25, a child's $8.80. But if you get a multi-swim pass of 10 or 20, it reduces. Learn-to-swim lessons are $24, which I think is pretty equivalent to most places around Sydney. But the difference is not only do you get a great swimming lesson, as a parent you get either to have a swim or sit and watch that incredible view.
4: Yeah, incredible view indeed. Now, look, this has come at a cost for the council. You're $56 million in debt. How are you going finding solutions to that?
3: Well, you and I have talked about this quite a lot over the course of the last 3-4 years. The council is doing really careful financial repair. We did succeed with an application for a special rate variation, which we've received and is going to start this. Well, it's already started with

0: doing the tackling the asset renewal backlog that we have, because the council put everything and debt into a single project. So there's that, but I think also it will change the way that that pool operates in ways that the community now accept, which is that there will no doubt be days where and evenings when the pool is being used for events and other things on a commercial basis in order to contribute to its own maintenance and to help us with reducing the debt associated with the project.
1: Okay, so it's going to be kind of rented out to try and make money. That's not going to close down the amount of time that locals can swim in it, is it?
0: No, but it may occasionally, in the same way that pools close for lap swimmers for swimming carnivals, there may be the occasional day per year where it closes because there's an irresistible offer and I think there's general acceptance in our community that will be part of the operations for a while because we are really committed to making certain that the future council isn't burdened with what we inherited.
1: It's a big hole to get out of indeed. Now, I need to ask you this, Mayor. Have you swum in the pool yet?
0: I haven't, even though my mother kept sending me reels of Zora Mundani jumping fully suited into pools in New York. I think I'm one of the few people who are associated with it at the council who hasn't.
1: Are you going to swim today, or you didn't? I'm not going to swim today.
0: It isn't too cold. It's the outdoor pool's heated to 28 degrees, and so are the indoor pools. So it's actually a very pleasant temperature. I have put my hand in, but I will be having a swim. But it's likely that I'll do it quietly. Next week.
1: Yeah. All right. Well, good on you. I'll tell you what, hearing it's 28 degrees might have tempted me to come and have a swim this weekend. Well, it's free. I was saying I love a free idea. I just don't like a cold pool, but 28 degrees sounds pretty good. Thanks for speaking to us, Mayor. Appreciate it.
0: Thank you.
1: And the Mayor of North Sydney there, Zoe Baker. Yes, what a time it has been. But finally, we're going to see, the sound of swimming again in North Sydney.
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1: Yeah, Coogee Public Primary School is also turning 150 on 12th of September. Somebody says, what amazing thing happened that year in public education? Yeah, it feels like half the schools in Sydney are turning 150 this year. Must have been a big year. Also today we've been talking about, look, I'm considering becoming a Luddite. I had to change my phone over and I've realised that my life is dominated by apps. I needed three apps to try and get into parking this morning, and only two of them had downloaded. I spent 5 minutes sitting there. Luckily, I'm there and no one else is sitting behind me. We have had people who have a similar situation. Sonia on the text line says, Craig, my husband bought me a new phone last July. I've still yet to use it as I'm terrified to transfer all the apps. I can't remember my passwords to each app. This is the problem, Sonia. I've been going through this, the password nightmare. Every single app has changed. I think we're just, I don't know. Can we go back to keys and pens and gramophones and the good old days when you turned a TV on and you know what happened? The station was just there. You didn't have to fire up an app. I don't know. Let me know if you've become a Luddite or considering it. 1-300-222-702 or text us 0467-922-702.
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5: Breakfast with Craig Rucastle.
1: Are you in the sandwich generation? We've spoken about a lot on this program. It might have you're navigating work, caring for elderly parents and older kids still living at home. Sarah McDonald knows this experience all too well, and the ABC's Compass program is following her on her sandwich generation journey. She joins us this morning. Morning, Sarah.
6: Hello, Craig. I'm so swimming in North Sydney pool this weekend.
1: Yes. Yeah, 28 degrees. I'm tempted.
6: I'm going in. It's where I did my fastest ever 50-metre backstroke because I didn't know I was in the final and I'd had a meat pie and a slushy. So, you know, it's iconic for me.
1: It's iconic. Sarah's back. Are you going to go the meat pie and the slushy before you get back in?
6: Not anymore, I'd think.
1: You'd think, yeah. Now, tell us about, so Compass has followed you around. You've let them into your family. You've kind of showed them the life you're leading in juggling the sandwich generation.
6: Yeah, you see my disgusting car, which is my mobile office as well, where a lot of work gets done. You meet my fabulous mum briefly, who's got the most brilliant red glasses. And my son talks about, you know, the squish from the other end of kids staying at home for longer because of the housing issues that we have that everybody in Sydney knows about.
1: Mm.
6: And, you know, since you did your big special day on the sandwich generation, the waiting lists for care and for aged care in the home have just got longer. We don't really know exactly how long people are waiting, but we do know they are waiting for up to a year.
1: Mm.
6: And what that means is the pressure on the sandwich generation has just increased even more so.
1: Yeah, absolutely. Yeah, it's every time we talk about this, we get a lot of people who, are stressed by it. It's a real cause of stress for people, and they really feel like they're juggling. And particularly the people caught in the middle of the sandwich feel like, well, I can't get sick, or I can't have something go wrong for me. I'm the one that has to try and keep it together all the time. Has that been your experience?
6: Yeah, I think we often feel like we're really flailing about trying to do everything, and we can often feel like we're failing everybody. But the sandwich generation are not failing anybody. They're holding down jobs while they're doing this. They're looking after their parents. If they've got kids at home, they're looking after them as well. And everybody's doing the best that they can. But there is that feeling of it's never enough. And yes, the other thing that happens is you don't look after yourself, but you also on your back of your mind know that if you get unwell, the wheels do fall off.
1: Yes. Yeah, absolutely.
6: But sometimes that's often what will happen, and there's always respite, hopefully, for elderly parents if that happens, or hopefully other siblings step up. Because often if there are more siblings, people can take the weight off you for a little while, but you can often feel like you're very alone and you don't even know which way to turn.
1: It's interesting you talk about the fact that, you know, housing prices in Sydney mean, you know, your son still lives at home and all my kids still live at home. Does that mean they're actually there to help in a way also? Like with aging grandparents, have you found that having your son at home means that sometimes he helps out and there's a bit more of that community there?
6: Oh, yeah. If my kids wanted the car for the whole of last year, they had to take Nanny to the hairdresser, right, once a week is pay off. And so that does help in some way. Exactly. That's so true. But it also means that we can't move. We can't downsize. And so it does dictate your decisions from above. We also can't move because I need to be near my mum. And we can't move to a smaller place because I've got to have my kids. So it just feels like your decisions are being dictated from two directions. Mm. And then the third thing is, well, hang on, what do I want in this? Now, this is family life, right? I'm not saying this is special. We've always done it. But what's different now is we're doing it for much longer because our increased longevity means people are living for up to about 10 years with frailty and dementia. I've been in the squish for 15 years now. Like, this is a marathon. It's the only marathon
1: crazy.
6: I run, Craig.
1: Yeah, you don't have time to run a different marathon, do you? That's the whole issue, isn't it? Now, in terms of, we talked about, you know, your kids being very useful and helping out so they could get the car. If people don't have that, is there other help out there? What help? I mean, we talked about the other day about how a lot of this home care help that's, you know, the government's holding up, so you don't even get that. What help is out there for the sandwich generation?
6: Well, I mean, this is the thing. There's disparate services, there's respite services, but if you're in the waiting queue, it is really frustrating, and more people are finding themselves in this queue. I actually hired a friend a couple of years ago when I was working really hard for 2 days a week, and just people are paying privately if they can afford it, right? If they can afford it. But you meet this wonderful couple in this, you meet a couple of people in this Compass episode on Sunday, and one of the couples, I met Nicole at the Kylie Minogue concert, and she's a nurse, and she came up to me, she goes, oh, I listen to you on the radio while I'm driving around seeing patients. Now, she and her partner built a granny flat in the garden for Ernie, who's 93. But, you know, she's a nurse because Ernie needs quite a lot of care. You meet Ernie, he's so cool. He's delightful. He's 93. He's got a three-year-old dog called Bella because he's so optimistic he got a dog age 90. God love him. And so they are there also with the teenage boys who are playing soccer outside Ernie's little shed. So the granny flat concept and the care from home is working for some. But for a lot of us, if you're not a nurse and you don't work from home, that's also impossible too. So working from home's made it easier. But, you know, Janelle, Nicole's partner, is on her work. She's trying to do her work all day while dropping in on Ernie, and she's got a closed circuit television. Even when she's watching the boys play soccer, she's glancing up at, you know, Ernie on Ernie cam just to check it's okay.
1: It's the constant barrage. You've got so many different parts of your brain going each way. Well, look,
6: you're like, kids, get off your screen. And they're like, no, I'm on my screen checking out how dad's going.
1: Exactly.

0: Well, you can see Sarah's family and how other families are juggling this if you're going through it. 6:30 p.m. Sunday, 9th of August on ABC TV for Humpus. That's a different show. Good on you, Sarah.
1: I'll do that next time, Craig.
0: Yeah, Humpus is a very different show. We'll chat soon. See you. Sarah McDonald there from Club Sandwich and, yeah, on Compass this Sunday. Coming up after news, we're going to speak to Kelly Sloan, the opposition leader. And she's at Rozelle with a kind of new housing policy. What difference will this make?
2: Good morning, Tony Matthews with ABC News. An alliance of unions, advocacy groups and local committees has come together to raise concerns about housing development and affordability, particularly for key workers and students across New South Wales. The Housing Now Alliance is calling on the state government and opposition to prioritise housing in next year's state election. Alliance Chair David Borgia says there are numerous key roads with transport connections that will largely be used by electric vehicles in the next decade.
3: These boulevards, these main corridors of Sydney, like Victoria Road and Parramatta Road and Canterbury Road, have the chance to accommodate density. We're arguing and urging for the government and opposition to support policies that allow more housing along these corridors.
2: The state member for Barwon is calling on the state government to prove it's giving regional areas their fair share in infrastructure allocations. Roy Butler used a recent public interest debate in Parliament to raise his concerns that less than 7% of the latest state budget is funding infrastructure west of the Blue Mountains. Mr. Butler says while he doesn't begrudge the government spending in metropolitan areas, it means essential projects in his electorate, like the Wilcannia-Wia project, remain stalled.
4: They tried to argue that they are spending 25% in regional areas, but when we look at the budget papers, we can't see it. I did also make the point in my contribution that I would like someone to show me where that money is and where it's going.
2: In a statement, a New South Wales government spokesperson reiterated that the recent state budget contained 25% of infrastructure spending for the regions in areas like education, health, roads and transport. The spokesperson said many regional infrastructure projects are already underway, including new hospitals and schools and repairs to disaster-damaged roads. A Green senator has criticised the government's proposed gambling reforms for not going far enough. Labor has suggested it would rather throw out its proposed reforms than make big changes being pushed by the opposition and crossbench. South Australian Senator Barbara Pocock says the changes are not enough.
5: They are full of loopholes, full of cutouts, and they don't deal with the essential recommendations of the Murphy Report. Most Australians want to see gambling ads off our TV.
2: Israeli prosecutors have charged a Jewish settler over the killing of a Palestinian community leader last year in the West Bank. It's the first indictment of its kind in more than 7 years and comes amid a rise in settler violence in the occupied territory. In the indictment filed by the State Attorney's Office, Yenon Levi has been charged with reckless manslaughter over the death of Oda Hathelin. Mr. Hathelin was a prominent activist and was involved in the 2025 Oscar-winning documentary, No Other Land. An Australian team has carried out a rare and daring midwinter aeromedical evacuation of a United States expeditioner in Antarctica. Antarctic reporter Jarno Gibson has the details.
6: Australian aviation company SkyTraders said it mobilised its Airbus A319 following an urgent request for assistance late last month. After an initial attempt was delayed due to severe weather, SkyTraders said it was able to depart Hobart in the early hours of the morning on the 31st of July. It landed at McMurdo Station 5.5 hours later in complete darkness and temperatures as low as minus 43 degrees Celsius. The patient was then flown to Christchurch in New Zealand. SkyTraders described it as an extraordinary mission. Details about the patient's condition have not been disclosed.
2: In rugby league, North Queensland has returned to the top eight with a 30-8 victory over the Gold Coast. Here's Quentin Hull.
7: The Cowboys scored 5-2 to bounce back from last week's record-breaking loss to the Roosters and post their 12th win of the season. Helam Lukey scored twice as fullback Scott Drinkwater and veteran forward Jason Taumalolo also stood out for the victors. One highlight for the beaten Gold Coast wing.

0: on King George's Road, westbound on the on-ramp to the M5 motorway. And at Baulkham Hills, an earlier four-car crash on Windsor Road has been tidied up. All southbound lanes are back open, but it's still very heavy past the M2. From ATN, I'm Tim Govers.
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3: Hi, I'm Melissa Clark. On AM after the news, pressure from within. Labor backbenchers push for stronger gambling reforms. And Foreign Affairs Minister Penny Wong on security in the Pacific region.
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1: Yes, welcome to breakfast, where it is 24 minutes to 8 this Friday, the 7th of August. Thanks for joining us. Coming up, we're going to speak to the opposition leader, Kelly Sloan, ahead of a new housing policy being rolled out by the opposition today. Plus, Paul Kelly will join us to talk about, he's coming to King's Cross for a special performance. Remember, we spoke to Don Walker yesterday. He had a different recollection of how Paul Kelly wrote the song From St Kilda to St King's Cross. We'll put that to him, see if we can sort that out. Plus, Isaac Heaney will be along. He's got a kid's book out. We'll chat to him very soon. Weather today, tops of 19 in the city, 19 in the west. It will be a sunny day out and about. Look, I've been ranting today because I had to change my phone and overnight it didn't download all the apps. And I've realised my life is just ruined by apps. I needed three different apps to try and get into the car park this morning. I couldn't do it because I hadn't all downloaded. I needed 14 different passwords, three apps. Ah, it drives me nuts. People also ranting about the TVs. Yes, good morning. Wendy the Blue Mountain says, good morning, Craigs. I try to avoid watching Absent by TV as much as possible. I have access to an aerial. That's a better approach. I travel a lot and signing into apps to watch TV or listen to the radio via the TV is so frustrating. Absolutely. Join me as a Luddite, Wendy. And David from Ruber says, yes, Craig, my new television shows me ads for Sky News every time I turn it on. It's like buying a new fridge and Andrew Bolt's inside every time you open it. Yes, join me. Become a Luddite. Going back to keys. Going back to free-to-air television you don't have to get out for. Oh, the good old days. Anyway, now we're just chatting to Sarah McDonald about the sandwich generation. She's on Compass this Sunday night. A lot of people seem to get on board for my mistake for Humpus. A lot of people think that's going to be a great show. But, yes, it is a real concern for the sandwich generation. And are you part of it? Jenny's on the line from Lugano. Morning, Jenny.
5: Good morning, Craig. Yes, I'm part of the forgotten generation, and that's the super sandwich generation.
1: Super sandwiched.
5: Yeah, because I'm in my 70s. I have a 94-year-old mother in a nursing home, and she's been there for 5 years. And looking after my children, my husband, my children, and five grandchildren, my husband and I have been babysitting for 11 years, virtually without a break.
1: Mm.
5: And my mother, I have a lot to do with her and I do her washing and look after all her affairs in a fabulous nursing home, but she's very particular about things. So,
1: wow, yes. Like, so you are in the super sandwich. You've got one generation above, two generations below. It's like having three bits of bread in the sandwich.
5: Yes, that's right. And I'm not alone. There are a lot of people like me out there and my husband, you know, he works hard. We've both got, you know, some health issues.
1: Mm.
5: So we're the generation that is forgotten because we're caring for so many.
1: So many. Yeah, exactly. Well, Jenny, you're doing a great job. Keep it up. Amazing work. Thank you so much. Look at that. Jenny's in the super sandwich generation. I'm not sure if they can deal with that on Compass this Sunday, but it's I guess it's similar issues, dealing with those older and younger and still trying to have to run your own life as well. Now, this morning at Rose Hill, the government and opposition will be talking housing at a special forum there. The Premier will be there as well.

0: Wig, the Liberal Party are going to be relaunching a new policy if they win next year's election. They've got a new approach to housing. Yeah, Kelly Sloan, the member for Vaucluse and the opposition leader, joins us now. Morning, Kelly.
1: Good morning.
0: Look, this issue of housing in Sydney is one of the most controversial. It gets our phone lines going all the time. What changes are you proposing to make?
1: Well, we know that it's so important to meet housing targets in New South Wales, but we are rapidly falling behind. We're about 40% behind our national housing accord target, and on the current trajectory, that's going to equal about 150,000 homes that we're short on a five-year target. So something needs to happen, and what we're saying is that some of the policies by the current government are too rigid, that they're not working. And so today we're focused on the Minns government's LMR policy. So this is the low and mid-rise housing policy that probably a lot of your listeners have been ringing in. I've heard them talk about this one-size-fits-all approach for infill, and it's just not working. So that the policy was proposed to deliver 112,000 homes over 5 years. We've only had, you know, just under 5,000 approvals. And part of the reason is that in many communities, this has been an arbitrary sort of put up or shut up policy, build all these homes, and it often doesn't work. We know Sydney is so different. So we're saying if the local council can meet its housing targets through an alternate plan, we should formalise a pathway for them to do that. Yes. So in other words, they can't duck and weave and not meet their commitments. But the councils and the local communities know where it works best. So they should have a stronger say in where that development goes.
0: Has this been happening already? I mean, we saw Inner West Council, for instance, propose a different plan for where it would put buildings, and that was accepted. Another council, Coringa, I think, was doing the same thing. Isn't this exactly what's happening now?
1: Well, we've seen, you know, and credit to councils like Burwood that have worked with the government to reshape where that housing growth would occur. And so that has worked well with them. But it's some councils can, it's ad hoc. There are other councils who want to and have been prevented from doing that or are finding that they're just hitting brick walls. So we're saying where it works in practice, and we've seen that happen with Burwood or with Waverley Council, who's proposed building above the train station to protect Bondi Beach. Why shouldn't other councils have that same opportunity?
0: Okay, but how is this going to speed things up? I mean, you've kind of kicked the government to say you're not reaching your targets. They've put in place a policy that's taken some of the control away from councils to try and speed things up. You're now saying we're going to come in and give back to the councils. How's that going to speed things up? Isn't that going to go back to the old process of being slow?
1: Well, I guess the government's saying put up or shut up. We're saying put up or put it somewhere else. So they can't avoid that responsibility and they can't delay. And it'll be up to the department to objectively look at their plans. But where the government at the moment is drawing a circle on a map, and sometimes in deep areas of heritage or places where the topography doesn't work, the local council should say, hang on a second here. It's just not going to work and it's not going to deliver you what you want, which is the housing they need. And that's been demonstrated by the fact we've only had, you know, one-fifth of approvals of where they had. But if you give communities more power to put it where it works, along places where there's infrastructure, where there's roads, where there's existing railway lines, and say, we're going to go harder, you know, above these train stations, or we're going to put it in areas near the local shopping centre, but we're going to save some of these heritage streets. That just makes sense to me. But a lot of councils are being prevented from that, and communities are white hot about this. And if you put communities offside and you lose that social licence and you're not allowing them to be collaborative and constructive, then we're going to go backwards. So we believe our policy will ultimately deliver more homes and the kind of homes that we need.
0: Now, I see that part of your policy, your media release, also involves the Shadow Minister for Planning, Chris Rath. I guess this goes to another problem that you're facing at the moment in terms of getting air for your policies. Chris Rath, of course, was captured on wiretape tipping off reformers about the location of ICAC process servers. You now have Damien Tudehope, who's gone to your backbench. Mm. We've heard this week that he leaked confidential reports to those. I mean, can these people be on your front bench when they've been caught up in the ICAC investigation this way?
1: Well, first of all, I just want to explain neither of those two members of my team are accused of any wrongdoing in ICAC. They're not subjects of the ICAC inquiry. So I just want to be clear about that. With Damien, he offered to step back from the front bench. So he's not on my front bench, not for the duration of the inquiries but at the very least.
0: Can he be returned to your, will you return him to your front bench? Do you think it's acceptable after discovering he's been leaking confidential documents?
1: Well, what I've said is that I'm going to listen to the duration of the ICAC inquiry. I'm not going to run parallel investigations or processes, and I'll make a determination down the track. In terms of Chris Rath, that happened about 4 years ago. In his case, the clerk took charge of that. It went to the Privileges Committee, and that was determined and he was sanctioned 4 years ago. So, or 2.5 years ago after that was looked at. I need to look at what's in front of me now. Let me be clear that what I'm hearing in the ICAC is incredibly disappointing. It doesn't involve these two individuals, but what the people it does involve, they're not the standards I accept in my team. They are not the standards I accept in my party. And these are people and actions that were taken before I entered politics. So I need to be responsible for how we move forward.
0: All right. Well, thanks for speaking to us this morning. We'll look forward to seeing your policy announcement today. Thanks
1: very
0: much.
1: By the way, Craig, I think I support you in a return to the doorknob, the key, the having a back to basics TV. I think it's going to take off.
0: Good.
1: I think that's a great idea.
0: We'll get rid of apps. Go back to Luddites. Yeah. Kelly Sloane, the opposition leader.
2: What's really in the food we're eating?
3: A lot of the labels are not true.
2: A major Australian food investigation yields shocking results. Duped, a two-part special from Four Corners. Streaming now on ABC iView.
0: Yes, on the text line as well. Craig, commiserations. We've just upgraded our phones and spent over 5 hours reloading passwords and two-factor authentication of our apps. Nightmare. Won't be getting a new phone for years. Too traumatic. Yes. I'm in the middle of it. I don't know if I'm going to leave the car park today.

0: What a classic from St Kilda's to King's Cross. Some lucky Sydney music lovers are in for a treat. Later this month, Australian legend Paul Kelly is set to perform a special intimate gig at the Potts Point Hotel to celebrate this now iconic song from his first ever album. He joins us this morning. Morning, Paul.
1: Morning, Craig. How are you going?
0: Very good. You're heading back to King's Cross. What are your memories of the Cross from the 80s when you first got there?
1: Well, when I first arrived in Sydney, I knew Don Walker, who was living with the sister of my wife, ex-wife. But he put me up for a while, and then in Roslyn Avenue, just off Darlinghurst Road,
0: yes,
1: just down the road across. And then I, just for a short while, that's where I wrote the song. I had a beautiful, he had a beautiful white grand piano in his front room, and I wrote some songs there, including From St Kilda to the King's Cross. And then after that, I moved into Paul Hewson's place, who had a spare room. Paul Hewson was a piano player and songwriter for Dragon, and he was around the corner in Ward Avenue.
0: Wow. You're just couch surfing with all these musicians. Love it.
1: It was a pretty, you know, to have those two of the great songwriters sort of having my back was, I guess, the feeling I remember most is having a feeling of, you know, confidence. I mean, every writer, I think, feels doubt most of the time. And to have, you know, they were like heavyweights.
0: Yeah, yeah, absolutely.
1: And, okay, well, these guys, they think I can write a song, so they can really help sometimes. So that's my main memory of that time, just that sort of having their imprimatur.
0: Now, you've worked right into my gotcha journalism here, Paul, because we spoke to Don Walker yesterday, and there might be some holes in this story. This is Don's recollection.
2: My memory is that he walked in, you know, the guitar case and a shoulder bag, and said, "I've got this new song," and sat down and played it.
0: Yeah, wow.
2: His memory is that he sat at the piano and wrote it. But either way, I was probably the first person to hear it.
0: Oh, this is it. You've pre-written it on the bus. This whole story's got lies throughout it, Paul Kelly.
1: I actually trust

0: my memory more than his, because I have a very clear memory of piecing out those melody over those chords on the piano.
1: Yeah. I love the vision though of this. Like that song does not sound like a song that was written on a white grand piano.
0: I know, but it was. But I mean, I think probably I had played him songs before that. I remember, and he gave me the best advice ever. Someone could give. He said two words. He's a pretty quiet man. He said, he listened to it, thought for a moment, and said, "Keep writing."
1: Great piece of advice. Wow,
0: from the who I call the Clint Eastwood of rock, Don Walker.
1: Isn't that fantastic? I mean, what was the scene like in King's Cross? King's Cross has changed a fair bit. You see that when you come back here. I mean, you talk about a time where you kind of, you were there and Brett Whiteley would come in and drop in to hear you playing, and, it was a real kind of scene, wasn't it?
0: Well, the Man's Room in particular, we played quite a few times. Also the Kardama Cafe up the road. But I remember the Man's Room more probably because it's very memorable. It was one of those... We didn't start playing till 1 o'clock, did 3 sets. Time we finished and sort of had a drink and unwind, we walk outside and it's daylight. So that happened quite a few times. And I remember him dropping in one time, having a dance and with his expansive dance moves. So it was all sorts of types of people. Yeah, it's also a place that a lot of musicians went, or people went after hours after doing gigs. So it was also social in that way as well.
1: Yeah, absolutely. It sounds like quite a scene. And, your song has also been celebrated with a Scotty Marsh mural in St Kilda and now one in King's Cross. What's it like to see yourself in kind of 30 metres high? Do you like yourself that size?
0: I mean, they're very... I think he's done a great job. So, it's not like I'm looking at something that I think, oh, that's not very good. I think he's done a great job with both pieces. They are very large, so yeah. It's funny because I pass by the Melbourne one all the time because I live in St Kilda. And I go to the beach. It's on my way home from the beach, so I actually usually coming back on my bike. So I ride sort of past it, not directly past it because it's down a side street. But I can get a glimpse of it as I go by.
1: Yeah. That must be pretty strange to be riding back from the beach and seeing a giant UCU. Just a warning to anyone, if you are drunk in King's Cross and you think there's a giant Paul Kelly marauding the streets like King Kong, it's not, okay? It's just a mural. It's all fine. Now, you're going to be playing this gig, only 200 tickets available. There's going to be a bit of a kind of ballot to get it. How do you get involved in the ballot?
0: Either through my website or through my social pages. So there are a few things that, landing at once with this gig. It's the 40th anniversary of the release of Gossip. Mm. It's also the re-release of a record from last year called 70, but it's a deluxe edition with extra photos. I wrote some liner notes. And there's a new track, it's an old song called Stardust, written by Hoagy Carmichael, but my version, and that's a bonus. That's the new track on this deluxe edition. So if you buy that or download of that, you go into the ballot for the gig.
1: All right, buy the album, get into the ballot for the gig. You can go along and see Paul Kelly Sunday the 30th of August at Potts Point Hotel. Thanks for chatting with us this morning, Paul. Good on you.
0: My pleasure. Thanks, Craig.
2: Hamish McDonald.
3: 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He'll be here to answer questions straight after 8:30.
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1: It is 8:06. Tomorrow afternoon, the Sydney Swans play Port Adelaide at the SCG. It's the second last of their home games in the home and away season, hoping to keep their top two spot and secure a home final. Key to the success is star midfielder and All-Australian Isaac Heaney. He's now not just a footy star, he's now a published author. He joins us now. Morning, Isaac.
5: Good morning. Thanks for having me.
1: So you've got two new kids' books out, Little Isaac Footy Fever, First Bounce and Game On. Is this just showing off, putting out two books at once?
5: Oh, to be honest, it's probably a bit of a challenge for me. I was never great at English or writing growing up, and with the help of Nicole Hayes, we've been able to put two books together, and we've got a third one coming as well. So it's a pretty cool little thing we've done on the side here.
1: Okay. What do you reckon would surprise young Isaac more, the fact that you've put out some books or the fact that you're playing for the Swans and, the career you've had?
5: Well, looking at it now, I'd definitely say the book. What I did growing up was I was all maths, science, and not English or anything to do with reading. So I struggled a bit growing up with reading, and it's part of the reason why I wanted to write a book or a couple of books was purely because I wish I grew up reading a bit more and learning lessons off those, I guess, the idols or the people that I looked up to back in the day.
1: Yeah, that's great. Now, what happens in these books? What does little Isaac do? Does he win the grand final this year? I'm keen to know.
5: I wish I could predict the future. That could be hopefully book four. That'd be nice. That's the plan. But so it'll be a bit of sort of my childhood growing up, and each book's a different phase of my life up until pretty much the time of me making professional football. And I guess throughout the book, it's just teaching kids little lessons that I learned that I think hold you in good stead to not just hopefully make professional sporting. I played a lot of sports growing up, and but just holds you in good stead throughout everyday life. And yeah.
1: Little Isaac, well, when you were young, you didn't start off playing AFL, did you? You kind of played a lot of sports as young.
5: I was, one of those kids that played anything and everything, which is probably why I wasn't great at riding. I spent every minute of my spare time outside running around and playing sports. So I played, first sport was, I guess, soccer and rugby league, AFL, cricket, Oztag, always at the beach, just whatever I could do outside. I was one of those kids that couldn't stop.
1: Couldn't stop. So we're pretty lucky to get you in the AFL in the end. You could have been in many other different areas and now in writing as well. And by the way, we just have to tell you, Isaac, the reason you're on the phone, we would have loved to get you into the studio here, but our senior producer is such a fan of yours, we thought it might be dangerous. So you had to do the phone interview today.
5: That's funny. I did have a brief chat just before, and the excitement levels get me excited for the rest of the season. So yeah, I love it.
1: We've got massive Swans fans on this team, and we're all looking forward to the rest of the season. Good luck to you, and good luck for the books too.
5: Thank you very much.
1: Good on you, Isaac. Cheers, mate. Isaac Heaney there from the Swans.
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2: Traffic.
1: What's happening in the roads, Alf?
6: Craig, a number of incidents around town. Glenmore Park, a crash to the Northern Road, Glenmore Parkway. M4 near Bennett Road, reports of a breakdown there as well. Also, Liverpool, Hoxton Park Road at Gill Avenue, a couple of cars involved in a crash. A car's broken down at Northmead, outbound on Bryans Road, approaching the Cumberland Highway. And Waterloo, a northbound semi-breakdown, South Dowling, approaching Dacey Avenue. Just take some extra care around Miranda. Bike crash there on Box Road, just at the roundabout to Billingara Road. Now, if you are taking public transport or running on or close to time, as always, plan at transportnsw.info or livetraffic.com for the roads.
1: Good on you, Alf. Thank you very much. Hamish McDonald joins this morning. Hamish.
7: Craig, I've got some deer numbers for you.
1: Oh, found out how many deers were killed in the Cull.
7: So this is from the Department of Climate Change, Environment and Energy. This week's feral deer control operation in the Royal National Park involved a combination of aerial and ground shooting operations, resulting in a total of 40 deer being culled, including 32 through aerial and 8 through ground shooting.
1: Yeah, we've been hearing so many reports of how much of an impact they're having around Sydney. I did not realise.
7: They are everywhere. When I went up in the chopper above the Kosciuszko Park to look at the Brumbies for the Matter of Fact series, there were more deer.
1: Were there?
7: Than anything. It is extraordinary, the number of deer in the Kosciuszko National Park.
1: Didn't tell us that in the show. Misinformation again from Hamish.
7: It's very weird, right? People more attached to the horses than they are to Bambi.
1: I know. Yeah, like, exactly. It's strange, isn't it?
7: Strange.
1: What's coming up on the show today?
7: So this big thing to do with the Director of Public Prosecutions in this state, it is rumbling on. The Attorney General saying case closed. She's clear. There's no evidence that she's done anything wrong. This is Sally Dowling we're talking about. Mm. Stephen Lawrence from the Labor side, who was on that inquiry, is with us just after 8:30. He says this is far from over. We're going to get into it.
1: All right, good on you. Hamish will be with 8:30.
4: When you need the story.
8: There's a range of offences for replica firearms. We want to get to a place where people exercise common sense when they're out in public.
4: When you need the details.
9: The TGA has vowed to crack down on peptide importations into Australia.
2: It's on 702 ABC Sydney.
4: It's
10: It's 8 o'clock. Good morning. Tony Matthews with ABC News. Labor MP Alicia Payne has called for the government to take greater action on gambling inducements.

0: after both the Coalition and Greens vowed they could not support the legislation as it is. The reforms ban gambling ads on TV and radio during certain periods, but are silent on inducements and require Australians to opt out of online ads. After Labor last month voted to make targeting tougher action on inducements as part of its national policy platform, Ms. Payne says she hopes the laws can also crack down on them.
1: I do hope that we can strengthen it, particularly with regard to inducements. For anyone who has had a loved one who is trying to help themselves escape from the predatory approaches of the gambling industry knows that this needs to be addressed.
0: The Deputy Prime Minister has denied there's a rift within Cabinet over the government's future plans for migration. Home Affairs Minister Tony Burke was due to announce far-reaching changes to Australia's migration policies this week in a now-postponed speech before the National Press Club. It's understood the proposal was considered by Cabinet on Monday. Richard Miles has told Channel 9 there isn't a disagreement within the government.
2: Look, that's not right. I mean, I've seen those reports. I don't know where they come from, but they're not right. I'm not going to go into Cabinet discussions. Tony will be speaking to the National Press Club at the earliest opportunity. It's not unusual for dates to be moved around.
0: The New South Wales government is rezoning a plot of land in Parramatta North, earmarked for a new precinct with about 2,000 homes and 10 hectares of open space, including parks, near the existing light rail line. More than $120 million is being injected into the precinct, which the government says will balance housing needs, support nearby university campuses, and retain the area's heritage. However, Gay Hendrickson from the Parramatta Female Factory, a heritage site adjacent to the planned development, says the existing roads won't be enough for thousands of new homes.
3: Let's plan with thought for heritage and with respect for heritage. Not let's all squeeze it all into one space because that's an easy fix. It needs rezoning to protect the factory, to protect the green space and to provide better quality of life for the people who will be living there.
0: Police are appealing for information after a teenager was found with gunshot wounds on a street in Sydney's southwest. Police say officers responded to reports of a public place shooting at Greenacre last night and found the person believed to be in his late teens on Mimosa Road just after 9 o'clock. The teenager was treated at the scene by paramedics before being taken to hospital. Indonesia's rupiah has weakened to historical lows against the US dollar as the war in the Middle East casts a cloud over Southeast Asian economies. Indonesia correspondent Tim Swanston has more.
4: The currency passed a psychological threshold of 17,000 rupiah to one US dollar in March, and it's worsened through June to more than 18,000 rupiah to the dollar. It's stubbornly remained around that low ever since. Of course, while that has caused significant pain here in Indonesia, for tourists, that's also likely to mean that the Australian dollar will extend a bit further. Now, the war in the Middle East has spread pain across Asia, but Indonesian economists have warned that it's mostly domestic factors that have turned the rupiah into one of the worst performing currencies in the region. Indonesia's finance minister says that the government is working to ensure that inflation remains within a controlled range.
0: The North Sydney Pool will reopen tomorrow after being closed for 5 years for a $122 million renovation. Access to the historic Harbourside swimming spot will be free for the first weekend. Mayor of North Sydney, Zoe Baker, who originally opposed the renovation due to the cost, says the public should take advantage of the facilities.
5: When you go to the pool, and I hope you will, you will walk in and it is a $122 million project. You can see that it's been spent on the facility.
0: And in rugby league, North Queensland has rebounded from last week's monumental loss to the Sydney Roosters to claim a 30-8 win over the Gold Coast. The result sees the Cowboys rise to 7th on the ladder, while the Gold Coast has dropped to 15th. To the weather, the chance of showers along the north coast, the Alps and adjacent slopes, it'll be fine elsewhere. Sunny for Sydney today, a maximum of 19 degrees on the coast and 20 in the west. ABC News.
6: Good morning. Welcome to AM. I'm Melissa Clark in Canberra, coming to you from Ngunnawal country and acknowledging other custodians. On today's program, a stoush over how to power AI data centres as the Northern Territory and Queensland oppose the Commonwealth's plans to mandate

0: 19. Was that a good decision by the Morrison government back then to invest in this infrastructure?
1: Well, this is a major milestone, the announcement that I'm making today, which is that all Pacific Island Forum members are now connected to undersea telecommunications cables for the first time. And we've put a lot of effort into making sure that was finalised. And we're really pleased that all these years later it has been finalised, because ultimately a connected Pacific is a stronger Pacific.
0: You've also announced some funding to help Fiji with its growing HIV epidemic, and that's largely due to amphetamine users sharing needles. What responsibility does Australia have here? I mean, part of the reason drugs are so prevalent in Fiji is because it's on the drug smugglers' route to Australia. Does that put a greater onus on Australia to support Fiji with this health problem?
1: Well, I think two points. One is, it is true that drug trafficking, transnational crime is a key priority for Pacific Island nations, including Fiji, and that's why we are working with the Pacific Island countries on how we better work together to confront that. In fact, Minister Burke and the Federal Police AFP Commissioner were in the region just recently engaging on how we have a collective response to that. And yes, we do have a responsibility, and it can only be dealt with collectively. But what I would say to you is, the announcement I made yesterday on this, the Fijian Health Minister spoke about the fact that this is now an outbreak that is well beyond the populations who would engage in drug use. And that is why, in fact, it's the fastest growing HIV outbreak in the world. And it's in our region. So our responsibility is a broader one, which is, we are a partner of Fiji, where we've entered into a Vivale union with them. And we also know that a more resilient Fiji is better for Australia. So, yes, we are working very closely with Fiji on this. And I have announced additional funding for prevention, for training, for workforce support and community outreach, as well as essential health supplies. And as was discussed yesterday, this is something that has to be a whole of government and a whole of community response here in Fiji.
0: Senator Wong, thank you very much for joining me this morning.
1: Good to speak with you.
0: And that's the Foreign Affairs Minister, Penny Wong. The war in the Middle East has cast a cloud over Southeast Asian economies and has contributed to Indonesia's rupiah weakening to historical lows against the US dollar. It's meant the cost of imports has soared, and that's hurt Indonesian households and businesses. But not all the blame lies with foreign conflicts. Indonesian economists say the currency decline is mostly because of domestic factors. Indonesia correspondent Tim Swanston reports.
2: In the back streets of West Jakarta, Ahmad Saiku is fermenting soybeans. He's making tempeh, an iconic Indonesian food, a low-cost source of protein for many Indonesians. But Ahmad Saiku says the price of soybeans he imports from the United States has been soaring.
3: If this keeps going on, our family finances will become total chaos.
2: He says the increase in price is mostly because of the decline of the value of Indonesia's currency, the rupiah. Earlier this year, it fell to a historic low against the US dollar, below levels last seen during the 1998 Asian financial crisis. It's continued to fall since. Ahmad Saiku says the situation is unsustainable.
3: I estimate within 3 to 6 months, a lot of businesses could go bankrupt, leading to widespread unemployment.
2: Indonesian economists have been concerned over the declining currency. The war in the Middle East has placed considerable pressure on Asian economies, many of them heavily reliant on imported oil. While that's had an impact on the rupiah, economist Dipo Satria Ramli says the cause of the depreciation is closer to home.
4: So the oil price went up. So that probably contributes maybe 30, 40%. But 50, 60% is really because of domestic factors.
2: Some economists say those domestic factors include uncertainty over government policy. Dipo says the currency slide is taking a toll.
4: Everyone is quite affected. So for most of the economy, it is quite severe, the damage, because of that high import component.
2: It comes as a survey has found satisfaction with Indonesian President Prabowo Subianto has fallen significantly, and that more people say they have negative feelings about the economy. At street markets in Jakarta, many sellers are struggling. The cost of imported petrochemicals was already rising because of supply pressures from the Middle East. The weaker rupiah has added to that cost, so the price of plastics used in packaging food here has increased. We're making less money, satay seller Andri tells me. I feel like we're in survival mode, just getting enough food on the table. Siam Sul, a noodle seller, says he hopes the government can stabilise the economy. Please help us out, he says, so we aren't struggling so much from prices constantly going up. In a statement, Indonesia's finance minister says the depreciation of the rupiah is considered to be driven more by market sentiment than by changes in national economic fundamentals, and the government is ensuring inflation remains within a controlled range. This is Tim Swanston in Jakarta reporting for AM.
0: Crocodiles as prison guards might sound like a fairly wild idea, but it's an actual plan in Israel, where controversial far-right National Security Minister Itamar Ben-Gvir is pushing for a remote jail in the middle of the desert that houses thousands of Palestinian prisoners. Middle East correspondent Matthew Doran reports.
5: A video posted earlier this week has caused quite a stir. Israel's National Security Minister Itamar Ben-Gvir is seen standing on some planks of wood over an open ditch at a prison in the south of the country. Alongside him, Israel's Environmental Protection Minister Idit Silman.
6: It's very worthwhile being a crocodile with the prison service.
7: This is a very clear and explicit statement of those who slaughtered, murdered and raped in our country, that he who does crimes like these will find himself surrounded by crocodiles.
5: You heard right, crocodiles. At the Ketziot prison near the Israel-Egypt border, channels are being dug for the reptiles to effectively act as prison guards, deterring escape attempts.
8: The truth is that we all really laughed here. It was kind of a joke.
5: Hagit Gluska is the lawyer challenging the plan on behalf of Israeli animal rights organisation Let the Animals Live.
8: We thought it was an election thing, you know, crocodiles are a very symbol animal and it's not like other animals that are not attractive for the media.
5: Late last year, Israeli media reported Mr. Ben-Gvir was planning to build a new prison surrounded by crocodiles. And a month later, pictures circulated on social media showing Israel prison staff checking out a crocodile farm in the Israeli-occupied Golan Heights. The idea quickly drew parallels to the so-called alligator Alcatraz in Florida, an immigration detention centre built in the Everglades where alligators already roamed. A fan of the now-closed facility was Donald Trump, who made these comments ahead of a tour of it in July 2025.
9: They have a lot of bodyguards and a lot of cops that are in the form of alligators. You don't have to pay them so much.
5: In Israel, it soon became clear it wasn't going to be a new jail for the crocodiles, rather the existing Ketziot prison. But there was a problem. Unsurprisingly, you can't just round up crocodiles and use them at a jail. And this is where the legal challenge comes from, according to Hagit Gluska.
8: Minister of Environmental Protection, she used some kind of a section in law that enables her to declare that crocodiles are not anymore protected animals, but cultivated animals that she thinks that can be used for this kind of thing.
5: Hagit Gluska says the minister ignored the official advice from her department and agencies warning her against making the decision. On Sunday, the Jerusalem District Court granted a temporary injunction demanding the proposal be paused while the case plays out in coming weeks and months. Itamar Ben-Gvir using a familiar attack against the courts on Monday, accusing the judiciary of being obstructive.
6: This must be stopped. In the next election, it is a judicial reform or no government.
5: This is Matthew Doran in Jerusalem, reporting for AM.
0: And briefly in finance, Wall Street has ended lower after a pretty strong run through the course of the week. Oil's higher, the global benchmark Brent crude is trading at $82.77 US a barrel, and the Aussie dollar's lower, buying 70.3 US cents. And that's AM for today. AM's executive producer is Michael Edwards, and today's program has been produced by Catherine Gregory. The associate producer is Barney Porter. Technical production by Kem White and David Lawford. I'm Melissa Clark. Have a safe and happy weekend. Thanks for your company this morning. It's now 8:30.
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12: G'day there. It is Friday the 7th of August. It's Hamish here. Hope you're having a lovely Friday morning. You have made it to the end of the week. So, coming up, the scandal surrounding the state's Director of Public Prosecutions is rumbling on. You heard the Attorney General on this program yesterday saying it's case closed. But in a moment, you'll hear from the politician who's been accused of conducting a witch hunt against Sally Dowling. He says this is not over yet. Also ahead, what do you make of the ABC's apology over the Gina Rinehart film? And with Four Corners now mired in scandal, the program's former boss, Sally Neighbour, will be here. And it's Friday, which means...
13: It's Free Call Friday. 1-300-222-702.
12: Pick up your phone and call me. Yes, whatever's on your mind this morning, maybe it's the ABC apology, maybe it's something else. 1-300-222-702 is the number. We always love story tips as well, if there's something you'd like us to investigate. Let's get things started, though, at 8:30, and a very good morning to Tony Matthews.
14: Good morning, Hamish. The Deputy Prime Minister, Richard Marles, says the government's gambling advertising reforms strike the right balance, despite a number of Labor MPs calling for stronger action. Multiple MPs have called for the legislation to be beefed up, including through a crackdown on inducements, since the Coalition announced it would not support the laws. Police are appealing for information after a teenager was found with gunshot wounds on a street in Sydney's southwest. Police say officers responded to reports of a public place shooting at Greenacre last night and found the person believed to be in his late teens on Mimosa Road just after 9 o'clock. More than 100 Sydneysiders will swap their beds for swags tonight to highlight the state's worsening homelessness crisis. Link Wentworth's annual Home Sweet Sleep Out fundraiser at Penrith's Sydney International Regatta Centre aims to raise money and awareness. It comes as the number of people sleeping rough in New South Wales climbs to more than 2,300. That's up 5% on last year. And the North Sydney Pool will reopen tomorrow after being closed for 5 years for a $122 million renovation. Access to the historic Harbourside swimming spot will be free for the first weekend. Sydney's weather, sunny, 19 degrees on the coast today, a top of 20 in the west, Hamish.
12: I am so ready for a splash at the pool. Thanks, Tony.
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12: Alf Perini, he is here for a Friday morning. G'day, Alf.
17: Good morning, Hamish. At Eastern Creek on the M4, just after the M7, a truck's broken down citybound in the left-hand lane. Not much better as you head towards Parramatta. So around the Merrylands area, we've got a crash on the 4 citybound, a small truck and a car in lane 3. In fact, crews have just moved them into the breakdown lane, so do take some extra care through the area. At a Glenmore Park, still that crash on the Northern Road at the Glenmore Parkway, and Liverpool too. Two cars involved, Hoxton Park Road at Gill Avenue. Still no issues across the public transport network. 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
12: Thank you, Alf.
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15: Mornings with Hamish McDonald.
12: Well, if you were listening to the program yesterday, the Attorney General of this state strongly rejected a call for him to sack the state's Director of Public Prosecutions. Her name is Sally Dowling. A parliamentary committee recently concluded that the DPP, Sally Dowling, had lied under oath about whether she authorised pitching this story to 2GB in order to discredit a judge that she was in dispute with.
16: News you can trust. Opinions that matter.
18: Strap yourself in, because what we're about to reveal may make you fall off your chair. A criminal has conducted a welcome to country in the middle of a courtroom before he was sentenced.
12: Michael Daly, the Attorney General, this week released advice from a barrister that he commissioned, which examined the committee's findings. So it's a committee of the upper house of the state parliament. Michael Daly says that review is unequivocal, that the findings against the DPP were not justified by the evidence available to it. I spoke to Michael Daly on this program.
19: There's no evidence whatsoever that the Director of Public Prosecutions has done what a couple of members of this committee are alleging that she's done. In fact, the only sworn evidence before that committee was that she didn't do what they've alleged she did. I believe the account that Sally Dowling has given.
12: That's Michael Daly there. We have been asking Sally Dowling to come on this program for months now. So far, she has declined, but I would restate this morning that invitation is open.

0: and to look at a case study or any case studies where cases had been made public and where those circumstances might shed light on the policy issues. And one of the bits of evidence that we received was a submission from a judge who said that a story about a case that she conducted in closed court had been planted with the media by the DPP, and that required us to look into that because on the face of it, it raised pretty extraordinary allegations because the DPP has media guidelines that require them to give on-the-record comment. The DPP plays an objective role in the criminal justice system, and one of the things the report said is that we would be going into a dangerous place if that objective player with access to a treasure trove of information was to weaponise that information by way of planting stories.
1: If you talk about submissions, though, I have heard the case put that although there was a call for submissions, you received multiple submissions, but you actually only looked at this.
0: That's completely wrong. That submission was the only one in substance that presented a case study. So we had to look at that. Important to say this, Hamish, that inquiry was self-referred to the committee by, I think, four members of the committee, including Sue Higginson, the Green, Susan Carter. But look, I'll be upfront with you, Hamish. It was referred to us in a particular context, and that particular context was there had been a raging controversy in the criminal justice system playing out in the media and in the parliament since October 2024, asking this question: who leaked that media story to 2GB?
1: But the Attorney General says it wasn't a leak because it happened in an open court, and therefore it's in the public interest for that to be reported on.
0: That wasn't what Sally Dowling herself said in the inquiry. Sally Dowling in the inquiry said in substance that it shouldn't have happened.
1: Because it's quite complicated for listeners, as part of that process, the identity of the minor was revealed to 2GB. 2GB didn't report that. And there were very strict conditions around identifying minors inside the criminal justice system. So just so listeners are aware of what we're circling around here.
0: Yeah.
1: The inquiry, though, made very serious allegations about Ms. Dowling. Is there any evidence at all that she misled the inquiry?
0: So I'd like to respond to something that the AG said yesterday. He said the only issue in this inquiry was whether there was a direction from Sally Dowling to the media officer. This, Hamish, was never a case about whether there was a direction, never an inquiry about that. The evidence of Sally Galore and the media officer, it really needs to be stated clearly, was that she sat in this four-person meeting in October 2024, the day before the story ran on 2GB, that her and Bridget Glanville, who was a sort of media advisor for GRA Causeway, had been commissioned by the DPP to help them in relation to their dispute with the district court. They threw around this idea of planting the story. They talked about the Daily Telly first and then settled on 2GB. Sally Caloran said, I left the meeting believing I was authorised because my boss was in the meeting and didn't say don't do it. It was never a case about direction.
1: This is what she said.
2: Nobody objected to me pitching the story in the meeting, and so therefore I thought that I had authority to have that conversation with 2GB.
1: There were consequences, though, for Sally Caloran in relation to this.
2: As a result of the internal disciplinary investigation, I was issued a formal caution and was counselled. I accepted that sanction, recognising that I had made a mistake.
1: On that basis, the Attorney General says it's been dealt with. Why are you still going after this?
0: Yeah, that's a really important point. The uncontradicted evidence in the inquiry was that Sally Caloran was investigated and disciplined for the provision of the screenshot and the name to 2GB.
1: But not the planting of the story.
0: She was never investigated for the proactive pitching of the story.
1: So the reason that's important, to be clear for listeners, is it your view that it is appropriate for the office of the DPP to do that or not?
0: I don't think anyone who gave evidence in the inquiry or indeed the Attorney General thinks it's appropriate. I think everyone thinks that it's not appropriate. There's four people in the meeting, right? That meeting is not revealed to the inquiry until we get a submission the night before Sally Caloran's giving evidence from the DPP. This is some weeks after she first gives evidence. She knows that we're going to hear the evidence the next day from the media officer, and we get a submission talking about the meeting. That's the first time we heard about it.
1: Sure.
0: And we suffered in the inquiry from an inability to get Bridget Glanville. She simply refused to be summoned.
1: There was another former ABC state political editor, now works for this comms agency.
0: There was another senior lawyer in the meeting, Hamish. We wrote to him through the secretariat of the committee and said we intend to summon

0: you. We then get an email back the next day saying that he's gone on mental health leave. And Sally Killoran undertook in the hearing when she gave evidence to provide meeting notes that she'd apparently taken. When we asked her further about that, because she didn't respond on that point, we heard that she too was on mental health leave. So
1: this is what Sally Killoran said about those notes.
2: Well, I take notes of meetings, but they're not a formal written note. I take notes in a notebook.
1: Stephen Lawrence is here. He's a Labor MP in the Upper House who sat on this committee that has delivered these findings, very critical of the state's Director of Public Prosecution, Sally Dowling. Can we be very precise about what you're saying here? Is there a cover-up?
0: I have worked in the criminal law for 20 years, Hamish, and I've witnessed a lot of people refusing to attend courts in response to a subpoena. I've dealt with a lot of people and represented them who undergo extreme stress because of being called to give evidence in matters. The behaviour we've seen in terms of this inability for us to get witnesses about what happened in this meeting reminds me of a lot of things that I've witnessed in the criminal justice system in terms of the frustration of process.
1: But is it a cover-up?
0: We never got any medical evidence of any of these people having a medical condition. We never effectively, substantively got any explanation about it. I find it totally extraordinary that you have a parliamentary inquiry being conducted by the parliament into the Premier Justice Agency. There's a four-person meeting that it takes a year and a half or more for the evidence of it to emerge, and that our efforts are then frustrated. I find it unsatisfactory.
1: I'm conscious, though, that listeners might think, well, maybe this is just some political shenanigans, a bit of mudslinging. Is it a cover-up or not?
0: I have never engaged in political shenanigans in respect to this matter. What I've done, Hamish, is try to be objective and reasonable, and we've reached juncture points in this matter where it's sort of gotten hard for people to progress the matter in an objective way. I've put aside those considerations, tried to be reasonable and objective in what I've done. I don't have a dog in the fight, so to speak. I'm actually just trying to do my job as an MP.
1: Sally Dowling, though, is incredibly experienced. This is her defence of the way she was treated within the inquiry.
3: What is extraordinary to me is the suggestion that's been put by you, Mr. Lawrence, that after 30 years of legal practice, including 13 years as a silk and 5 years as the Director of Public Prosecution, 25 years of public service dedicated to the people of the state of New South Wales, and an unimpeachable professional career and reputation, that you are suggesting that I have done anything other than give truthful evidence to the best of my ability to this parliament.
1: Are you unreasonably going after this person, an esteemed barrister?
0: I think it's really important to put her case fairly. And her case is that the story runs on 2GB, that for the next 15 months, she's totally unaware that her staff planted it. When eventually evidence of the meeting emerges, which is that it's discussed in some detail in the meeting.
1: I know you don't believe her.
0: I'm trying to fairly put her version. Her version then is that she was distracted on her phone while this discussion occurred about Judge Woss. It's relevant context to consider that Judge Woss at that time had complaints into the Bar Association about Sally Dowling. There was quite a vicious dispute between them. That version needs to be put fairly. But the concern of the inquiry was to get all the evidence. And what we ultimately recommended, Hamish, was there should be a statutory inquiry to get to the bottom of it. But the
1: Attorney General says case closed. He was very strong in his reaction to you yesterday. I do have to wrap this up. Your response to what Michael Daly said on air yesterday.
0: I thought what he said about what I had said about Noel Hutley was a complete mischaracterisation of what I said. I didn't say that Noel Hutley had lied. I said that public confidence in the administration of justice is not assisted when, rather than having a statutory inquiry, you get someone who's a member of the Sydney Bar primarily, in circumstances where you could have gone interstate, but also someone who Sally Dowling campaigned for in his election to Bar Council. Her husband spent a long time in chambers with him. That's not to say that Noel Hutley's been unprofessional or that he's lied. It's to say that public confidence in the administration of justice matters and people will have regard to those matters.
1: Michael Daly was concerned that you might be defaming Noel Hutley.
0: Well, I thought he defamed Noel Hutley by mischaracterising what I said, because I didn't say that.
1: Maybe
0: he might have defamed me as well, but, you know, that's fine.

0: a big boy. I can handle that.
1: Maybe you all need to go and take a cold shower.
0: Well, I think it's important to be reasonable and objective and to put people's positions in a fair way. And that's what I've tried to do in this inquiry, Hamish. And I appreciate the opportunity to do it this morning.
1: Stephen Lawrence, thank you very much.
0: Cheers.
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1: It's a quarter to nine on 702 Mornings. Mike says, stop giving this air. Look, this is a pretty serious matter. It goes to the administration of justice in the state of New South Wales. At the centre of this, a minor whose identity was given to 2GB. That is a serious matter. 1300 222 702 is the number. As always, you're welcome to get involved in the conversation. The ABC is facing intense scrutiny on several fronts this morning. You might have noticed that the managing director, Hugh Marks, apologised for a controversial episode of this show.
2: This is Race Around the World.
5: Hey, I think that's fun.
1: The Race Around the World episode featured a contestant describing a fictional scenario that involved a violent attack on the mining billionaire Gina Rinehart. Now, 25 days after the show went to air, Hugh Marks has said the skit was out of line.
6: Those sort of references towards violence to any individual, you know, shouldn't be permitted, you know, certainly in our entertainment and factual programming. And so we need to take action to make sure that this doesn't happen again.
1: The ABC Ombudsman did in fact find the program did not breach the broadcaster's editorial standards, but the ABC Managing Director has apologised nonetheless. Also, the ABC recently withdrew two episodes of the flagship current affairs program, Four Corners, which has been on air for nearly 65 years. The ABC has also withdrawn an episode of Background Briefing by the same reporter, Mahmoud Fazal. He has since been sacked by the ABC. Now, the ABC also announced yesterday that the head of investigations and current affairs, Joe Pacini, is leaving the public broadcaster. Here's what Hugh Marks has had to say about that.
6: We know that Four Corners, you know, certainly has had some pretty substantial issues. And, you know, we need to make sure that our premium current affairs program has the opportunity it needs to refresh. And I guess that means we do have a new team in place.
1: Well, Sally Naber was the executive producer of Four Corners from 2015 until 2022. She's recently written a piece for the monthly magazine all about the issues facing the ABC currently. I spoke to her earlier and asked if audiences, if you, can trust the ABC right now.
7: I think the audience can trust the ABC, Hamish, but I think also that it's a big wake-up call for Managing Director Hugh Marks in terms of exactly how important that trust issue is. Taxpayers spend more than $1 billion a year on the ABC. It's one of our most cherished national institutions. ABC News is the most trusted news brand in the country, but the ABC has to keep on earning and preserving that trust all of the time, which means the ABC has to be transparent and accountable. It has to acknowledge its mistakes and apologise where necessary, and ideally quickly, without letting it drag on and on as it has in the case of this issue with Race Around the World.
1: Did it take too long for the ABC to apologise and to take the material down? Wasn't it pretty obvious from the minute it went out and the opposition started to grow that it did not meet community standards, even if it had met the ABC's editorial standard?
7: I think it was pretty obvious, really. I mean, the level of outrage over it, whilst on the one hand I think was a bit overblown and a bit politically driven, was nonetheless also genuine. I mean, you can't make comments like that about anyone, certainly not about a woman, and it doesn't matter who the woman is. It's offensive and it was gratuitous. And I think the fact that the filmmaker, and by the way, she shouldn't be pilloried because it was the ABC's decision to put it to air, but the fact that she regarded it as satire doesn't quite justify it, really, because it was a pretty offensive and gratuitous little skit. So, yeah, I think that they should have acknowledged that sooner and owned it and apologised.
1: Joe Pacini, the head of investigations at the ABC, has agreed to leave. I think that's the description. Hugh Marks has not said that this is directly linked to Mahmoud Fazal, the sacked Four Corners reporter, and the questions over his editorial processes and the integrity of some of those episodes of Four Corners and also Background Briefing. But Is it reasonable for the public to draw the conclusion that it is connected with that?
7: I don't know exactly why Jo Pacini's left, but I do know that she was under a lot of pressure over the fact that she had been one of the people in the reporting lines above Mahmoud Fazal. I should add that Jo Pacini has been a great editorial leader for the ABC in her time there, but somehow there was a really quite shocking failure of the ABC's editorial standards and safeguards in relation to those stories by Mahmoud Fazal. We now know that in at least two of the stories that he put to air, which featured a lot of, you know, drug dealers and criminals in disguise, that two of his associates were playing roles in disguise in his stories. And that is really quite shocking, and that meets none of the normally rigorous and robust editorial standards that apply across the ABC, but certainly at Four Corners. And I mean, I think it's shocking the way Four Corners' name and reputation has been drawn through the mud over this, and it's also, you know, it's taken a heavy toll with the number of people who are no longer with the organisation. But there has to be a proper reckoning in terms of how that happened and how it was allowed to happen, that the ABC's normally robust standards were allowed to fail.
1: But if trust is an issue here, and the news director has left, the executive producer of Four Corners has left, the deputy at Four Corners has left, and now Jo Pacini as well, if these things are connected to the integrity issues, doesn't the ABC need to be clear and upfront and honest with the public about that in order to rebuild trust? Obviously, I don't know, you don't know whether these decisions are connected or not, but if that's the case.
7: I think the ABC does have to be more transparent and accountable. I mean, we've seen in relation to the decision to apologise to Gina Rinehart, we've seen the Ombudsman say that, in fact, the skit, in the Ombudsman's view, didn't breach the ABC standards. Now, I've not seen any explanation beyond that. I think we need to hear more about why it was decided that it wasn't a breach of standards. And also we need to hear more from Hugh Marks about how he's going to change and strengthen those standards. And, I mean, another point I think that has to be made is that Hugh Marks has come from the world of commercial television. He was CEO of Nine. He ran his own production company. He's a big fan of the commercial sector and has started to outsource more and more ABC content to the external production sector. And Race Around the World was made by an external company, Endemol Shine. I have a feeling that if that program had been made within the ABC, that people involved with it would have been much more alive to the risks and problems associated with that content. So if Hugh Marks wants to be outsourcing more material to external producers, he's going to have much more robust guardrails in place.
1: Sally Nagar, thank you very much.
7: Thanks, Hamish.
4: Mornings with Hamish McDonald.
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1: 6 minutes to nine, Free Call Friday coming up after the news. If you've got a view on this particular issue, 1300 222 702, does the ABC's apology cut it? Do you have more questions about the way this has all been handled? 1300 222 702 is the number. You're always welcome to join the conversation. Of course, Hugh Marks, the Managing Director, spoke to Tom Aridi on Drive yesterday afternoon. You can find that on the ABC Listen app if you'd like to take a listen. Very, very interesting interview from Tom. An update now on a story that we've been exploring all week, but particularly yesterday, about alleged online threats made against the Gosford MP, Liesl Tesh. 43-year-old Christopher Mark Whitty was charged with using a carriage service to threaten serious harm after allegedly directing threats towards Ms. Tesh. Whitty appeared in court yesterday. He was granted strict conditional bail. He's due back in court in September. And Liesl Tesh is here this morning. Good morning to you, Liesl. How are you doing?
8: Good morning, Hamish. It's almost a little bit surreal when there's arrest made based on something that's online. But, I mean, this is the new reality of holding people to account.
1: I'm wondering what it does to your sense of safety, of security. I know you're an incredibly engaged local member on the Central Coast. You know, I think last time we spoke to you, you were minding someone's animal after a fire.
8: they still stay in my house when I'm not here. The fire victims, as their houses still aren't built yet.
1: Is it causing you to sort of question or take pause?
8: It really makes you think about the value that we get from all this social media. I mean, I think the information that we put out as MPs and people in public life, it's part of our provision of information. We've got traditional media and that's just the new space to be. But the criticism, and I think it's women in public life in particular and female journalists that really get the brunt of the harm that's caused on there. And my concern is that anonymous or those pseudonym names, whatever it is, that they're just, it just empowers people with faceless people to make calls that really do cause harm. And that's, I've got a thick skin. I've done the previous life before with sport and everything else. But what does this happen for, especially young people, vulnerable people in their community, but just general community advocates who put their hand up to try and do the good things, that just get battered by the division that this is creating across our communities?
1: Is this the first time you've been threatened or abused?
8: No. And when you speak to my female colleagues, it's definitely not. It's something that's almost, it's part of the life that we live online. It's horrible.
1: There is an in-person training session coming up at State Parliament called Face Forward Initiative. Software will be provided to elected women to mitigate the situation in terms of online abuse. Can you tell us about that? Do you think that'll make
8: any
1: difference?
8: I mean, besides the thing that's been happening to me personally this week, this is four of us from across party now working together to try and support each other and support elected women. So inviting female councillors to come, they can join the course online or face-to-face in the New South Wales Parliament at any elected representative level, just to provide support and just an understanding of what the best way to move forward in this space actually is, and how can we best protect ourselves.
1: Lizzle, this is what the Police Commissioner Mal Lanyon said on 702 this week in terms of the police's capacity to investigate threats.
9: In New South Wales, the majority of offences require an intent. So if someone is threatening or posting a comment that would be a threat, we need to make sure that there's an intent for it.
1: Do you think Parliament needs to look at the laws here? Because clearly, pretty much every female politician we speak to says, yeah, I'm experiencing some version of this. And we're not talking about small numbers of threatening language. I guess the intent part is the difficult bit to prove.
8: It's really challenging. And our police are amazing. They've got so much to do without this added to their bundle being generated by billionaires in the US. It's a really challenging position. And we've spoken about it in Parliament before, and the concept of that anonymous voice has risen up. But then it's also a safe space to people to step in to actually ask for advice about pregnancy or whatever those other things are that they want to do under an anonymous space. But now that this has happened, sort of kicks me a little bit harder to take some action. And I know the South Australian Parliament started the conversation, which then lifted into the federal realm, about the under 16 protection. So I actually think when we do this course about tackling online harm, it may stimulate a greater discussion about where we need to go with this to lift it, I think, into the federal sphere of protection on a larger level.
1: Lizzle Tesh, really appreciate your time this morning. Take care of yourself. Please stay safe.
8: Thanks ever so much, Hamish.
1: That's Lizzle Tesh there. Free Call Friday, straight after the news at 9 o'clock.
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13: It's 9 o'clock. Good morning. Tony Matthews with ABC News. Police are investigating the body of a man found on a rural property at Eshel Park in southwest Sydney. Emergency services were called to the property at about midday on Wednesday, where they found the body of a 23-year-old man with significant injuries. Police say the man may have been attacked by animals. Inquiries into the man's death are ongoing. Peak mental health groups have warned the state government's response to the coronial inquest into the Bondi Junction stabbing attack won't prevent the next tragedy. The state government announced this week it would accept some recommendations in full and others in principle. The six groups have called for stronger commitments and the release of a key report into funding gaps.

0: Dr. Pramudi Gunaratna, CEO of the Australian Society of Psychiatrists, says the government is kicking the can down the road on key recommendations.
1: We've already seen how the years of inaction have resulted in a tragedy. And even after that tragedy, if nothing concrete happens to change things, then I think we're, you know, it's a ticking time bomb waiting for another tragedy to occur.
0: The Deputy Prime Minister says the government's gambling advertising reforms strike the right balance despite a number of Labor MPs calling for stronger action. Multiple MPs have called for the legislation to be beefed up, including through a crackdown on inducements, since the Coalition announced it would not support the laws. Asked whether the government is willing to make changes, Richard Miles has told RM Breakfast the reforms are the strongest ever put forward.
2: We have a proposition in front of the parliament that is a very strong proposition, which we believe does strike the right balance, and that's the proposition that we are talking to other parties about.
0: A showdown is looming over plans to block gas-powered artificial intelligence data centres around the country. The federal government wants the data centres to invest in renewables to help keep costs down. But Queensland and the Northern Territory have rejected the plan, with the NT describing the mandate as overreach. A review into breastfeeding research has found personalised care is critical for women in the first 6 weeks after birth. Researchers at Western Sydney University looked at over 40 research papers and found individualised care that is culturally sensitive can help overcome complex challenges like breastfeeding aversion and concerns over milk supply. Midwifery Professor Elaine Burns says continuous care with the same healthcare professional is also beneficial.
3: The early part of the breastfeeding journey can be challenging, but most challenges can be overcome with support. And what the review showed is that there are some complex challenges that women aren't getting good support around.
0: US researchers say artificial intelligence has been used to design brand new viruses that are fully functional and can replicate in the laboratory. It's the first time whole genomes have been successfully designed by AI. The researchers from Stanford University say the resulting 16 novel viruses were created to infect bacteria and pose no threat to people. The breakthrough has been labelled a very significant turning point in science. But experts have also warned AI-designed viruses raise urgent safety and security concerns. There are calls for the AFL's chairman, Craig Drummond, to resign after it was revealed Geelong signed a contractual agreement with one of its players to avoid responsibility for future brain injury. The unnamed footballer, who is still an active player with the Cats, signed the deal 2 years ago. The AFL rejects having any knowledge about the deal but has chosen not to sanction Geelong. Mr. Drummond was president of the Geelong board when the deal was struck, but the club has now abolished the agreement. Concussion reform advocate Peter Jess says it's unacceptable.
4: The people that need to be sanctioned are the chain of command, which is Drummond needs to go. He has no place in, you know, the AFL, because it's a breach of the OH&S Act, it's a breach of the ACCC, it's a breach of the ASIC duty of care, and a breach of the human rights of these players.
0: Looking at the weather for New South Wales, the chance of showers along the north coast, the Alps and adjacent slopes, it'll be fine elsewhere. Sunny for Sydney today, 19 degrees the top on the coast and 20 in the west. At the moment it's 12 degrees on the coast, 9 in Penrith, and the humidity is on 58%. The time now, 9:05.
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8: It's almost a little bit surreal when there's arrest made based on something that's online. But, I mean, this is the new reality of holding people to account. And I think it's women in public life in particular and female journalists that really get the brunt of the harm.
9: That's Gosford State MP Liesl Tesh talking to us here on 702 this morning. A 43-year-old man charged with making online threats against her was granted strict conditional bail yesterday. After a court appearance, Liesl says she's doing all right, but really adjusting to that

0: News. It is Friday, the 7th of August. G'day, it's Hamish here. Good morning to the Coasties joining us this hour. Do let me know your thoughts on this broader issue. We've been reporting it for a few weeks, the tidal wave of abuse that seems to be heading in the direction of our female politicians at local, state and federal level. 1300 222 702 is the number. Coming up this hour, the new Bears NRL jersey is set to be released and the word is that it will be full retro. That's the quote. We're going to have the story for you this hour. Any retro looks you'd particularly like to bring back? And it is 9 o'clock on a Friday, which means
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0: 702. It is Free Call Friday, kicking off right now, 1300 222 702. Any of the issues we've been discussing this morning, maybe something you think we've missed this week or something you'd like us to investigate, get in touch.
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0: Alf Paranihi is here. Good morning, Alf.
4: Good morning, Hamish. Erina Heights to Erina. Still seeing that southbound run on Central Coast Highway quite busy through to Terrigal Drive, so continue to allow some extra time. Through Wyong as well, usual southbound on the Pacific Highway towards Wyong and Doyleson North, one of two southbound lanes closed on the highway just near Basford Road due to damage to a power pole there caused by an earlier crash. In Sydney, around Maze Hill, two city-bound lanes remain closed on the M4 just after Coleman Street due to a crash. Also at Glenmore Parkway, the Northern Road at Glenmore Parkway, and St. Peter's, the car's broken down in the centre lane on the Princes Highway just near Campbell. No issues across the transport network. 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
0: Alf, you have a fantastic weekend, my friend.
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0: 702. Pick up your phone and call me. Yes, it is Free Call Friday now. Whatever's on your mind this morning, 1300 222 702. Let's kick off with John in Orange. Good morning, John. What's on your mind this morning?
5: Yeah, good morning, Hamish. I noticed there's a lot of very serious topics this morning being investigated by the ABC, and I've got one that I really thought I'd bring up. Canned tomatoes, Australian canned tomatoes, can't be stacked on top of each other easily because the base of the tomato can doesn't fit into the top of the bottom can, whereas if you buy European tomatoes, they do stack, and you can put them in the pantry and up to two to three in the three stacks, so when you bump them, they don't all fall out. And I just want to know what happened.
0: We used to be able to... Is that really a thing? I think I stack my tomato tins.
5: Yeah, but if they're Australian tomato tins, they don't.
0: Really?
5: Yes. I don't want to use a brand, but it begins with an A, and I find it very frustrating. And I think the other canned vegetables are the same. But if you buy European canned tomatoes, which I try not to do all the time, they stack beautifully.
0: Okay.
5: And they fit together. But Australian cans slip and slide, and if you bump, they all fall out. And so it's been some years now.
0: So Australian tomatoes are anti-stacking.
5: Anti-stacking. You've got an anti... Definitely anti-stacking. Put it in the pantry.
0: Is this something to do with our sort of egalitarian spirit, our individualism?
5: Yes, we all stay at the same level. No one's on top of anybody.
0: See, this is tall poppy syndrome in the tomato world.
5: Absolutely. Yeah, but with the Europeans, you can have someone right at the top and someone right at the bottom.
0: Maybe it's a good thing that our tomatoes don't stack, John.
5: Well, the problem is I run out of room in the pantry because they're all at one level. When I do stack them, of course, I put my arm in to grab something and they'll fall out because they're loose and moving. It drives me bananas.
0: Tomatoes, wasn't it?
5: Tomatoes, yep.
0: John, thanks very much.
5: You're welcome.
0: 1300 222 702 is the number. Anyone else had that experience?

1-300-222-702 is the number. Bruce in Collaroy has been in touch with a question about the North Sydney Olympic Pool, obviously opening today. He's interested to hear if the public can grab a coffee there and enjoy a view without paying for entrance. So the short answer is yes, but not yet. So you can obviously this weekend because it's free for the weekend. But the former cafe on the 50-metre pool deck had a window. So if you swam at North Sydney Pool, you'll know this. The Ripples, the cafe that's sort of on the exterior of North Sydney Pool, had an interior window

0: in the pool area where people could buy a coffee without coming inside the pool. That was called Ripples. It's coming back with the same operators and the same name, but it's not open yet. We don't have a date yet, but we are told the fit-out is underway. There is going to be an internal cafe and gelato bar inside. We've checked with the council this morning. They've told us that they will let people in without charge if they just want to grab a coffee from inside and not go for a swim. So there you go. That is the answer on that. Joe's here in Lane Cove. Good morning.
1: Yeah, no, I've been mine's not as exciting as the tomato can one, but I've been tracking, you know, the whole North Sydney pool thing, and then I heard Ku'ring'ai and the Oval issue, and so I started looking into what's happening at Lane Cove, and yeah, they're doing the same thing as the other councils, doing a lot of private developments with co-developers and, you know, $160 million in developments and losing money on liability. So then I rang and lodged a complaint with the Office of Local Government to say, what can you do about it? And I got a letter back last week to say that councils have discretion to do what they like, as long as they, and it just seems extraordinary that Lane Cove is asking for a rate increase of 20%. Because they're running out of money.
0: Yeah.
1: But they borrowed $160 million to build sporting centres that, you know, are, you know, 5 kilometres from nearby councils, because we're all very dense in this area. So it just seems to be crazy that there's no governance or public liability on the rates to cover it. Yeah.
0: Well, there is oversight, isn't there? There is a process that this goes through in terms of the rate increases.
1: Yeah, no, but I mean, the whole point is that they're having to put in the rate increases because they're doing these
0: other things.
1: That there's no governance and on the fact that, you know, what was supposed to be 50 is 100 million. Why is our local Lane Cove Council building residential developments and selling their land to then join with developers who go bust, and then the council has to pick up the liability and fix the development because the developer went bust? Mm. Now, should we be letting councils do what the state government does pretty well?
0: Fair question, Joe. Thank you very much for getting in touch this morning. 1300 222 702. By the way, the tomato stacking thing, turns out it's an issue. Lots of people getting in touch. Has anyone found a solution? 1300 222 702. Kaz is here from Sydney. What's on your mind this morning?
2: Oh, there were some comments about the that were made by a filmmaker in Race Around the World, and Gina Rinehart wanted a big controversy about getting an apology from the ABC and so on. Look, I thought the filmmaker's comments were pretty tasteless. But really, I mean, Gina Rinehart complains about everything. She complained to the Saturday paper that she didn't like a photo that they put in the paper, and sent them a copy of all her approved photos. She complained to the National Gallery because I think it was a Nemeth Gera painting. A guy did a whole series of notable people, and one was Prince Charles and one of Gina Rinehart. And they're a satirical paintings. They're still in the National Gallery. I saw them a week ago or so. But she complains about everything.
0: But Kaz, isn't there a difference in this instance in that it was a graphic and violent description of an act?
2: It was. Yeah, it was. I mean, I think the people that should be, you know, reprimanded about that were the people from Race Around the World. They shouldn't have shown it. They should, you know, they knew. Zaffron himself said, look, you know, you're going to get a complaint about this because... Yeah. You know,
0: and Lee Sayles immediately said it was pretty nasty. I mean, do you think it took the ABC too long to apologise?
2: Yes, I do. I do. I mean, they could have short-circuited the whole thing and just not even shown it. They must have previewed it, yeah.
0: Thank you very much for getting in touch this morning. 1300 222 702. It is Free Call Friday. Jackie's here from the Central Coast. Good morning, Jackie. You are listening into the conversation with one of your local MPs, Liesl Tesh, who's obviously found herself at the centre of some pretty nasty alleged threats.
3: Thanks, Hamish. Yes, and love your program, by the way. I am a constituent of one of Liesl, from Liesl's electorate, and her work that she does here is just amazing. And just to think you have people that...

0: bring her down, or any woman down, by this horrible vitriol. It's just sad. You just see Liesl everywhere. Liesl is just an absolute outstanding member, and I think every other member, parliamentarian, journalist that we're hearing about at the moment. It's just so sad. And I guess I was coming for a walk with my dog and I was listening to that. And when it happened to Liesl, someone who I know and someone I respect so highly, it just made me really sad and disappointed and just don't know what's happening to this world. Mm. But I just wanted to make that comment. And I don't know, I'm not alone on this. We all love her. And as a person who also actually holds public space here, I'm just in gratitude that she has actually done something and not just sort of, you know, stood by and let this happen, because it's, you know, we all need to do something about it, men and women.
1: Mm. Yeah, there's not many politicians that seem to have almost universal admiration across the parliament, across the political spectrum, but Liesl Tesh is one of them.
0: She's wonderful, absolutely wonderful. And thanks for raising that, and thanks for bringing this to our attention.
1: No problem. Jackie, thanks.
0: Appreciate it.
1: Thanks for getting in touch this morning. Have a lovely day on the Central Coast.
0: You too. Take care. Bye-bye.
1: 1300 222 702 is the number. Rowena's here from Borkham Hills. Good morning, Rowena. What's on your mind?
2: Oh, hello, Hamish. Look, I'm ringing in response to the Four Corners program on Monday night, which highlighted issues with fruit pickers, backpacker fruit pickers, et cetera, on the Central Coast. Not on the Mid-North Coast. And I just wanted to say that my son, 15 years ago now, he was travelling around Australia with a backpacker girlfriend, had a personal experience of this in Queensland, and was appalled by the conditions of picking tomatoes somewhere up near Bundaberg, which, are you still there?
1: Yes, you're live on air. Yes, we listen. Okay. We're all listening, Rowena.
2: And basically, he was, as an Australian, I know that in the hostel where they were staying, they were very wary of him because he was obviously seen as a bit of a troublemaker, because he was saying to them, this is illegal. He'd had work experience working in Australia. He said, they can't do this. They can't withhold your pay so you can't leave at your own will until you finish the job. They can't put you out in 40-degree heat without the water truck arriving till mid-afternoon. They can't forget to pick you up from the farm so you walk back to the hostel. They can't pay you this pittance amount. And, you know, basically, he was told to scoot because they knew he was a troublemaker. And he took down a lot of stories and testimonies and took photos and then sort of went into, hung low on a friend's farm in New South Wales, and actually notified the Courier Mail, and they published the story. So it's been happening and is ongoing, and I hadn't really given it much thought until it was raised again, and I stood there looking appalled and thought, why is this still happening?
1: Mm. Yeah, it's a good question. It's clearly been present for a while, and yeah, certainly as interesting as to hear that the Anti-Slavery Commissioner saying that they want to or might look at this. It's sort of shocking to hear that sort of thing happens here on Australian shores. Rowena, thanks for your call.

0: It's Free Call Friday. 1300 222 702 is the number. It's 9:20. Ron's here from Picnic Point.
1: Hi, how are you?
0: And you want to talk about the stacking of tins. Good morning.
1: Good morning. It is a pet hate, and I have noticed the same thing. Australian-made cans do not stack interlock. They don't interlock. They actually sit on top of each other. So, yeah, it's a problem.
0: So
1: they fall out of my shelf.
0: So
1: the other ones don't.
0: So just so we understand, is it the case with the non-Australian tins that the bottom of the tin is a little bit, it must be a little bit smaller or curved or something than the top?
1: Yes, that's right. It's curved in. Yeah, it's curved in. I've got three in front of me. I've got three Australian diced tomatoes and I've got three other tins, which are from all from Europe. And, yeah, the bases are just curved just a little bit and they sit in the...

0: entry perfectly, and they don't, when you go and pull one out, the whole lot don't topple. But the Aussie ones will topple and go everywhere.
1: Okay, so Rod in St. Clair says you can stack them, put a jar on top of the cans.
0: Oh, I stack them. I do stack them. They do fit on top of each other, but they're not locked together. Yeah.
1: Okay. So have you contacted the company?
0: No, it's not that big a deal.
1: Ron, you use the word hate. This is my pet hate.
0: Well, it's not that, as far as anything else is concerned, this is not a big deal. I'm sorry.
1: We're downgrading it to a peeve, are we?
0: Yes, it is very much a peeve. Yeah.
1: Look, we might
0: even try and hold on. I'm going to actually try and put a combination of the European one does fit into the. Oh, I've just found the answer. You can put a European one on top of an Aussie one, and they're locked together.
1: Okay.
0: How's that? I've got them here, 6 cans in front of me. I'm playing with them.
1: Yeah. So, I mean, maybe this is multiculturalism.
0: Oh, it's the perfect example. Italians and Australians coming together. I can see it.
1: They've been interlocking since way back. Thanks, Rod.
0: Oh, they have. Thank you.
1: 1-300-222-702 is the number. Francis is here from Katoomba. Good morning.
2: Good morning.
1: What's on your mind?
2: What's on my mind is what I'm concerned about is the amount of supermarkets that are trying to force you to go to the automatic tellers. Even when there's a lineup of people to go through a checkout, they're closing off the young and they totally refuse. And if you ask them, they get a little bit hostile with you as if you're going to attack them, but they're actually attacking you because you're inquiring, and they must be getting this inquiry quite often to get like this.
1: So
2: I just wonder what if other people are thinking that.
1: So don't they normally have a couple of counters where you can get the stuff checked out for you?
2: I'm sorry?
1: Isn't there normally a couple of aisles or bays, whatever you call them, counters, where you can get someone to help you put the stuff through?
2: Yes, but when you ask them, they refuse to open up another one. They only have one open.
1: I see. And do you think it's getting worse, that they're actually slimming down the number of actual humans?
2: Yes.
1: Okay.
2: And that's why I continually use the checkouts with people on them, because that's their jobs.
1: Interesting. Do you know, I was quite surprised the other day. We went to a supermarket that we don't normally go to, and, you know, sometimes you're doing the scanning and then there's a problem and you have to get the person to come over. Well, in this case, there was when the thing went off, it actually played us a video from above of what we'd just done.
2: Yeah.
1: It was quite interesting.
2: I thought,
1: they're really keeping an eye on us. Thanks for your call this morning, Francis. 1-300-222-702 is the number.
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1: It is Free Call Friday. Coming up to 25 minutes past 9, Tony will be here with the news headlines very soon. We'll talk politics with David Spears as well in the next half hour. There's a big national cabinet meeting happening today. They're going to be getting stuck into data centres and renewable energy. We'll find out what's at stake very soon. 1-300-222-702 is the number. And Phil is here from the Central Coast. Good morning.
4: Good morning. How are you?
1: Very well, thank you. Are you a stacker? Are you a can stacker?
4: So I just want to pass it down the line for Ron. It is a pet peeve for us as well. We distribute lots of different foods and lots of canned foods as well. Some stack, but most don't. And it's a pet peeve of ours trying to put it on the shelf before Ron buys it.
1: Okay, so you're a distributor?
4: Yeah, we don't can the stuff. We just import or use local.
1: Okay.
4: Lines.
1: And so is it, because I think the initial caller on this said that it was a cultural thing. The Australian cans don't stack, whereas the overseas ones do.
4: I don't know if it's cultural. I think it might be to do with the factory machine they've got and whether they're going to upgrade it and why they've got that machine.
1: But is it a is it a machine that's here in Australia that doesn't do the stacking cans?
4: I couldn't tell you that information, Hamish. I don't know.
1: Okay.
4: I just know, for Ron, I'm feeding it down the line a little bit. Trust me, before he buys it, when we're trying to stack it on the shelf, it's a pet peeve of ours as well.
1: Would you go as far as to say it's a pet hate?
4: No, not really. there's a lot worse things than that.
1: I want to get to the bottom of this. I want to find the machine that makes the cans that doesn't stack.
4: Well, you need someone to ring in who's one more above me.
1: Okay, so what would they be? They would be the cannery.
4: The cannery, yeah, the people. And I don't know if these, say it's Golden Circle or SPC or I don't know if they subcontract to canneries.
1: Yeah, okay.
4: Or if they've got their own canneries. I don't know.
1: Okay, does anyone know where the cans come from, i.e. the machine that makes the cans that doesn't stack? That's what we want to find.
4: Yeah.
1: Okay. But
4: as I said, there might be a canning company that just cans food, different foods for people.
1: Yeah, okay. Maybe we should be buying fresh tomatoes.
4: Well, they're different purposes.
1: Yes, this is true.
4: They're for different purposes. It's that's why there's both. The same as dried fruit. Why would you buy dried fruit? It has a different purpose.
1: Phil, thank you very much for sharing the knowledge. We appreciate it. You've progressed the conversation, which is very important. Thank you very much.
4: Have a spectacular weekend, Hamish.
1: You too, my friend. Have a great day. 1-300-222-702. Peter's here from Canberra. Good morning.
5: Yeah, good morning, Hamish.
1: You've got an important issue to raise. What is it?
5: Well, it's about the poor process of the census application. The problem I've got is I'm going to be away, so my wife and I filled out online in advance and you know, all her details went through fine, and it said I had to fill out a separate form, so I got a different number online, went on to do that to say where I'm going to be, staying at some friend's place, had to list their address details and some of their details, but it won't let me submit the form without going online as part of that process to put all their details. Now, their details are personal and private.
1: Mm.
5: And, you know, there's no way that, you know, I should have to complete their information in full detail with all your income brackets and all that other personal information. So it doesn't let me submit.
1: But, Peter, I've got a question. I thought the whole concept with the census was that it was only meant to be the people that were at home on the night of the census.
5: Yes, but I'm at another residence, and what it's saying is you've got to actually list where you're going to be on that night. Now, I did said that I'll be at this other address.
1: I see. But so why don't you just do it at that other address on the night?
5: Well, that's what I'm trying to do online, but it's saying that it's wanting trying to do it online. Now, those other people have already got a paper one. They said I was going to be there.
1: Yeah.
5: And they sent the paper one into the ABS already, so they've posted it back. When I go to do it online, you can put some basic information about where you're going to be, who's going to be there, when I fill out all my details and you put all your own personal details and I go to submit, it won't let me submit because you've still got it online. They've got to put all their details in.
1: Yeah.
5: I've
1: got to be honest. I feel like I'm doing IT troubleshooting with my dad right now, Peter, live on the radio. I'm a bit lost is what I'm telling you. Is this creating an existential crisis for you?
5: Well, the problem is you know, why on my personalised number should I have to complete those other people's personal details?
1: I see.
5: That's privacy.
1: Okay. We'll try and get an answer for you, Peter. Good luck. Wherever you're going to be on next week.
5: That's right.
1: Is it going to be somewhere nice at least?
5: Yes, will be nice.
1: Good. Okay. Peter, have a great Friday. 1-300-222-702. News headlines in just a moment. But found someone that does the food inspections for the canneries. Gary, good morning.
6: Good morning, Hamish. Long time no speak.
1: Can you fill us in? Can you give us some more information, please?
6: Yes. Basically, there's three ways to make cans. and the way most cans are made on machines that are 40 to 50 years old. So they've always been made that way. So some cans are just a lid with almost like a cup underneath. They're preformed, and those are often made so they stack really well. And then for the others, it's basically a three-part. You've got the bottom, the middle, and the top. And in Australia, we tend to make them all the same way, but there are machines that when they make the sides of the cans, crimp it along the bottom so that the bottom is slightly smaller than the top. So it depends on the way they make the can, but basically the machines they make them on are about 50 years old, so they've always been made that way.
1: Okay, so it would be a big deal to change it so that it's got a smaller bottom than the top.
6: Yeah, unfortunately, to change that machine would mean pulling out a major piece of machinery, so we're sort of stuck with the way it's done.
1: Is there a creative way of dealing with the non-stacking tins?
6: Well, I used to work many years in a supermarket, and I used to put a piece of cardboard in between them.
1: Gary, thank you very much. We very much appreciate the clarity.
6: No problem, Hamish.
1: You're listening to Mornings on 702. 1300 222 702 is the number. David Spears will be here after the news headlines with Tony Matthews. Good morning.
7: Good morning, Hamish. The body of a man has been found on a rural property at Eshgall Park in southwest Sydney. Emergency services were called to the property at about midday on Wednesday, where they found the body of a 23-year-old man with significant injuries. Police say the man may have been attacked by animals. An alliance of unions, advocacy groups and local committees is calling on the state government and opposition to prioritise housing in next year's state election. The Housing Now Alliance is looking at what steps can be taken in order to build more housing, including more clarity around what affordable housing is, investing in student accommodation and boosting modular housing projects. The UN has condemned attacks in both Ukraine and Russia and is calling for an immediate end to the fighting. Ukraine has hit more oil facilities deep inside Russia, while attacks in Kyiv and other Ukrainian cities have reportedly killed at least 11 people and injured dozens of civilians. Congolese health authorities are holding nearly 200 boat passengers in quarantine after one traveller previously on board the vessel died with symptoms matching the Ebola virus. The Africa Centres for Disease Control says the passenger had become sick and disembarked nearly 3 weeks ago, more than 1,000 kilometres from the capital, Kinshasa, along the Congo River. Sydney's weather, sunny today, light winds, a top of 19 on the coast and 20 in the west. The outlook for the weekend, mostly sunny tomorrow, 19 degrees. Showers are forecast for Sunday and 21. A shower or two on Monday and 18. And Hamish, sunny again on Tuesday.
1: Tony, are you a can stacker?
7: Well, the cans in my cupboard, I confess, are stacked, yes, with the labels facing at me so I know exactly what I'm going to be picking up. But when you're talking about tomatoes, I always go the fresh ones.
1: Oh, you don't do tin tomatoes?
7: I prefer to use the fresh ones. 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They smell great. They're better, surely. Surely they're better.
1: Producer Georgie is very distressed as to whether you use fresh tomatoes for a pasta sauce or not tins.
7: Well, you know, because they cook along with the sauce, so you can just chuck them in.
1: Georgie, we're going to have to do a cooking lesson with you, my friend. You can use fresh tomatoes. Tony, thank you very much.
8: Thanks. This August, Science Week is blooming around the ABC.
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1: 1300 222 702 is the number. Just on the census and the issues of pre-completing and where you're going to be, Brad's here from Woolloomooloo. Good morning.
10: Oh, good morning, Hamish. I was really interested in that that you just had, asking questions about, you know, what should he be doing when the people where he's staying have already submitted their census form. I think the important point is that there's only supposed to be one census form per household on the night, not one form per person.
1: Okay.
10: And I guess it's easier to confuse it with, say, early voting when there's one vote per person. But it did open up for me questions around what does happen if we allow early submission of the census.

0: reasons I'm not in the census. Am I really here?
1: That's quite the existential question, Hamish, isn't it?
0: Yeah, I'm not sure I am. Have a good Friday.
1: Well, you too. Bye.
0: 1-300-222-702. Wendy says, you've got to love Gary Kennedy's breadth of knowledge. So helpful. Yes, a lot of love on the text line. Gary Kennedy, absolute national treasure. He's just so wonderful. Was it James Valentine who discovered him? I think I first heard him, first heard Gary on James's program. Yeah, look, we might try and get Gary back and do a longer segment, I reckon. Maybe we'll widen it out beyond just the can stacking. Glenn's here from Ingleside with a solution. What is it?
2: Hi. I just think we'll just leave them in a box. Buy them in a box, leave them in a box. They stack up nice and neatly in a box.
0: How many do you need in a box?
2: Well, they put six in a box.
0: Oh, I see. Small box.
2: Yeah, just a small box and put it in there. If you want a bigger box, put it in a bigger box.
0: A six pack of tins.
2: Yeah, or you can actually, if you're buying a million of them, well, you can get little plastic sleeves like they do with cans of beer, you know, so you can have six packs and they're all can be all chained together with little plastic donuts.
0: Yeah, okay, I got it. Glenn, thank you very much. Great suggestion. Okay. It is time to talk politics.
3: Good morning, Hamish.
4: Hamish, thanks for having me.
5: Hamish, my invite is still open. Come to Penrith.
6: The general public is fed up.
4: I certainly hope you get the minister on your show, Hamish.
7: I'm fronting up on your show. I am answering people's questions.
8: I'm not easily intimidated.
9: Yeah, of course I'm paying no money, unless you want to pick up the bill for me.
3: You know what, Hamish? I haven't had a day off all year.
0: David Spears is the host of Insiders. Very good morning to you, David.
10: Very good morning, Hamish.
0: Are you rattling around in the pantry looking at your tins at the moment?
10: I was just thinking about the box. I don't know how I would fit that in our cupboard at home is one of those utterly confusing, you know, you'll have a can of butter beans or chickpeas or tomatoes, all sort of good luck trying to find the one that you're after and wondering why it's even there. It's the order required to have a little box of tinned tomatoes carefully arranged. No, it's beyond our household, I must confess.
0: I actually took photos last weekend because we sort of have this running joke that whenever we call my beloved mother-in-law, she is always cleaning out or reordering a cupboard. And with headphones on. And so you hear it, you're talking and there's this tick, tap, tap, tap, clink, clink, clink. Oh, I'm just in the cupboard reordering it. And she's probably listening. Good morning, my dear mother-in-law.
10: I think my mother will be listening too and would have a lot in common because her cupboards seem to be magically arranged beautifully each time.
0: And the thing is, my wonderful husband just sort of rails against this habit. And then I walked in last Sunday. Lo and behold, what did I find him doing? All of the cupboards are open. Hello. It's all being taken out. I cannot believe what I'm saying. Listen, we better talk politics because there was a National Press Club address scheduled for yesterday. Mm. Tony Burke, the Home Affairs Minister, didn't do it. Why not?
10: No. It's a good question. So the backstory, there was a cabinet meeting. Well, the backstory is the Prime Minister has been away for most of this week, right? The boss is away.
0: Tassie?
10: Yes, he was down in Tassie for a bit. So lovely time of year, I'm sure, down there. But cabinet met Monday without him. And I'm told there was no disagreement over the changes they agreed on the migration front. But some concern, there was a part of it, small but significant, I'm told, which they couldn't settle and agreed we need to wait for the boss, for the PM, to settle that. Fine. Some in the cabinet thought Tony Burke should still go ahead with his press club speech and leave that bit out because it had been booked, it had been advertised, everyone was expecting him to turn up. Tony Burke felt it was better to postpone the speech until they'd settled the whole thing with the PM and then do it as a whole. Now, I think postponing the speech clearly then sparked all this suspicion about what's gone on. Are they divided? Are they uncertain? Are they spooked by One Nation over migration? So, yeah, it's not been a good look. The changes, as far as we can tell, do go across the migration system. Our colleague Tom Crowley broke this story during the week that they were looking at, you know, various things, largely the number of people on bridging visas who might have come as a student or a backpacker, are now trying to seek a more permanent stay or on a bridging visa. So it's about trying to tackle that to bring net overseas migration down. I'm told when it comes to the pretty sensitive issue of family reunion visas, they're probably not going to go much further. It's difficult to go much further than they already have. You've got Australian citizens who may want to bring out a wife, a husband, some kids. It's already a lengthy wait to do that. They don't necessarily want to make that any harder. But yeah, it's a It's a hot political topic. It's a sensitive one. And this week it's looked a little more curious just what's been going on.

0: going on within the government.
1: Here's what the Deputy Prime Minister, Richard Marles, acting Prime Minister, I think, has had to say about it.
2: Look, that's not right. I mean, I've seen those reports. I don't know where they come from, but they're not right. I'm not going to go into cabinet discussions. Tony will be speaking to the National Press Club at the earliest opportunity. It's not unusual for dates to be moved around.
1: So Richard Marles there on Nine denying there's a rift in cabinet. Here's what John O'Dunham, the Shadow Home Affairs Minister, said about it.
3: What is it that Tony Burke has planned? What is it that he has been rolled on presenting to cabinet? What is it that the left of the Labor Party are going to demand in return?
1: I know, like, all the numbers and different forms of visas you were just describing, it does get pretty complicated, but I thought maybe it was ABC News earlier in the week did, I thought, quite a good explanation of things. Is it right to understand this as the government is trying to prioritise the processing of the visas for those that are already here and reduce the number of new people coming in because so many of those that are already here a part of the overall count, if you like.
4: Yeah, it does get a little confusing because there's steps the government's already taken, separate to what's going on at the moment within the cabinet that Tony Burke is about to announce whenever this speech is rescheduled. Already they've made some moves to prioritise the processing of onshore applicants for skilled visas rather than offshore, because you're right. If you're bringing in fewer from offshore, that's going to mean the net overseas migration number is lower, which is basically what they're trying to do. Get down from around 300,000 down to 245,000 this year, 225 next year, and that's not easy. So that's part of it, but they need to go a lot further. And that's why they're looking at other areas, like there's a lot of people who've come as students that are then either seeking another student visa or some other sort of visa to stay here. They're on a bridging visa in the meantime. You've also got people who might come in as a backpacker or a tourist. They might then lodge an asylum claim and are put on a bridging visa while that's dealt with potentially for years through the courts and appeals process. So it's about trying to limit, and it's not easy. There's going to be, you know, legal risks here. There's going to be economic risks here. Business worried about scaring off the skilled migrants we need. There's going to be political risks here. So, yes, it's important to get that detail right to make sure it is watertight before it's all announced. And that's, you know, that's the problem the government's facing at the moment, making sure every detail is buttoned down.
1: It's 9:45 on 702 Mornings. David Spears is here, the host of Insiders. Interesting meeting set to take place for National Cabinet over the proposed rules for data centres and what that's going to look like. It's been a huge issue here in Sydney, continues to be. And interestingly, Queensland and the Northern Territory appear to be the main opponents to the plan by the federal government to force facilities to use renewable power, or at least have renewable power feeding into what they're doing. Why are these states holding out on that?
4: Yeah, so there's a lot of money, a lot of investment at stake with these data centres. And so some states and territories, Queensland and the Northern Territory, which has plenty of space, are keen to attract those investments, and they want to be able to offer a sweeter deal than other jurisdictions and other states in Australia. So they want to be able to set up, have data centres invest and use gas to run the, and other energy sources, but largely gas. The federal government is saying, yes, it wants these data centre investments, but they've all got to use renewables backed by firming, batteries, in other words, and pay for the poles and wires so that they're not draining on the energy network, putting additional pressure on households and businesses. So you've got Queensland and the Northern Territory saying, you know, opposed to that. The federal government now saying they'll use Commonwealth powers to override those that state and that territory to impose this requirement for renewables to be used. So that's the standoff at the moment. Using gas in Queensland would impact on the East Coast gas market. In the Northern Territory with the Beetaloo Basin, not so much because it's not connected to the East Coast market. And so that's why the territory government's saying we should be able to use this gas for data centres here. But it is an interesting tussle. You know, at a time when clearly there's rising community angst around these data centres at all, the federal government clearly believes it's on a winner by saying we can have them, but they've got to be building their own energy and water supply.
1: I don't want to mischaracterise this, but I thought a little while back a bunch of energy companies had said publicly we'd actually quite like this because it would effectively mean that these big data companies or big tech companies would be underwriting a lot of the next wave of Australia's renewable energy.
4: Exactly. And this is why the federal opposition has its suspicion that this is all part

0: of a clever move by the government to reach its what it sees as unachievable 82% renewable energy goal. Now, whether it is or it isn't, yes, clearly this would help achieve that 82%.
1: But wouldn't that be universally viewed as a good thing? Like even
0: I think by a lot of people, yes.
1: But even within the coalition where there's some sort of hesitancy, like wouldn't, regardless of what the sort of ideological position might be on climate or otherwise, wouldn't it be viewed as a positive outcome?
0: If it achieves the investment. So the coalition is prioritising here the need to have this investment of data centres, because if we don't get it, other countries will. So they're worried that imposing these requirements to use renewables is going to scare off the tech companies that will go elsewhere to build these data centres. Now, as I say, many Australians would say, fine, see you later. We're not too fussed to lose these data centres. But it is potentially big investment. We're talking about a noticeable lift in our GDP and also the leverage this might give us with the tech companies to access the best AI models. And all of this is, you know, it's a big issue. But the coalition's perspective is they don't want to scare off that investment right now.
1: Quick thought, what do you think is going to happen with the government's gambling reforms? Because the government seems to be saying, if we'll just ditch this if you don't want to go for what we've put forward.
0: Yeah, take it or leave it. Look, I think the PM is you know, a sort of take it or leave it position himself. I don't think, look, he's worried about, genuinely, the free-to-air networks already having to sack journalists this year, losing more revenue. He's worried about that, genuinely. I think there's room for movement, though, on the inducements. That was the damning evidence we heard this week at the Senate inquiry, what these gambling companies are doing to keep often problem gamblers throwing money into gambling. You'd think there'd be room to do something more on that that's not necessarily going to affect the revenue that is going to the TV networks. But we'll see. I think, you know, the PM will want this done and dusted in the next 2 weeks of Parliament, and he might have to give a little more ground to get it done.
1: I've got to say, we had David Pocock on this program earlier in the week. It's rare that you see that much love from listeners for an individual politician. That guy certainly seems to be capturing people's attention one way or another.
0: Yes, and he's all over this issue of the gambling ads.
1: Very interesting to observe. Yes. His media performance have become a lot more confident. I remember interviewing when he first came in, and he's a very different operator.
0: Yeah, I think that's today. Very true. I think that's very true. Yeah, it's amazing what a few years in the job
1: really,
0: will
1: really
0: do.
1: Really interesting observing. You know,
0: but anyway. Also, he's very good at picking the issue, whether it's this or gas tax, picking the issues where he can really maximise pressure, I think, on the Labor Party.
1: Yeah. Okay. David, who's on Insiders this week?
0: Well, it's our 25th anniversary show.
1: What?
0: Yes. Insiders. I know we don't look a day over 24, I'm sure, but 25 years. And I'm thrilled to say we're going to be joined by the founding host, Barry Cassidy.
1: Oh, wow. How wonderful.
0: Paul Kelly, who is a fixture on the show for nearly a decade. Karen Middleton, who's still one of our fabulous panellists. She's going to be there as well. So,
1: hang on. Shouldn't you be getting David Maher and... Who did he
0: fight with? The couch isn't that big.
1: Who did David Barr
0: Jared Henderson and David
1: Henderson,
0: Maher. They used to spar back in the day. Look, no, not all of the regulars are back. But no, we're going to have a bit of fun. But also look at how politics has changed over those 25 years. There have been some huge changes in the rise of social media, the fracturing of that major party vote, the way politicians interact with all of us. It's changed a lot. But we're still here doing the analysis and the interrogation each Sunday morning.
1: David, congratulations. How wonderful. I'll look forward to watching.
0: Thanks, mate.
1: You're listening to Mornings on 702.
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4: I've noticed. 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
1: I did used to love those stoushes on Insiders, David Maher and Jared Henderson. Surely they can bring them over. You got a favourite moment from Insiders over the years? 25 years. That's pretty extraordinary. 1-300-222-702 is the number if you'd like to get in touch. Maybe you've got an Insiders memory. It is time to talk sport, though.
6: Only into the open court for a winner. Curls it around the post.
7: Chipping up in the air. Could be caught. It's got it.
6: Score the try.
8: This game on here.
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1: And Miles Holbrook-Walk is here from ABC Sports. Good morning, Miles.
8: And a good morning to

0: You, Hamish, how are you?
1: I am very well. I'm really intrigued by this new jersey for the Perth Bears because it's about to be unveiled and there's some rumours that it is going to be full retro North Sydney Bears vibe. Can you tell us more?
0: That's exactly right. Well, Billy Moore, a part-time contributor to the ABC Sports Live team and legendary North Sydney Bear, he's let slip just a little bit. He's kind of forward-teased it for us. He's saying it's harking back to the 50s and 60s. That's when we used to play with a leather ball in rugby league, so I hope it's not going to be harking back too much material-wise. I hope they're not expecting to run out with anything like that. But it will be in that iconic red and black that we came to love and know about North Sydney. And, you know, up until for the best part of this century, we haven't got to see worn, but it's going to be back, they're saying, and perhaps it's an effective strategy. Perth, it's really unsure how this team is going to go, not only on the field, but in terms of just capturing broader interest in rugby league. There are a couple of games heading out west this weekend, interestingly, but it's whether or not they'll be able to really captivate. One of their better strategies, I think, has been aligning with the historic team, the North Sydney Bears, to at least mean when they come to Sydney, which a lot of their away games will be throughout the season, they'll have a fair contingent of their Bring Back the Bears crew will be able to now say, well, we've brought back the North Sydney Bears, Hamish.
1: Are you expecting to learn anything more about the Bears today?
0: It doesn't look like we're going to see any more signings, which perhaps is troubling because their recruitment has been maligned more or less across the board for really lacking a major star. And this is all the while where the PNG Chiefs, a team from Papua New Guinea, I know Michael Shamus has joined this very program not too long ago and talked about some of their recruitment. They've had lots of high-profile players. We're yet to see one materialise for the Bears, and we're kind of at crunch time, frankly, for anyone who is going to join up. It doesn't seem like they're going to land the major marquee signing. They've signed about 24 of their 30 players. So they do have a little bit of wiggle room left, but really not a lot of time. And the way NRL contracts work is essentially from November this year, for example, let's say in 2026, you'd be signing them for the year, the season commencing in 2028. So you can't really manufacture signings that quickly, unfortunately, for the Bears. There are some exceptions to this rule and, you know, contracts seem to matter very little in the NRL these days if a player really does want out, but they're yet to land that big name, and no doubt they're going to be asked about that and asked about the many sceptical eyes and eyebrows, I should say, that are being raised over how they're going to perform in year one.
1: To this week's round, the Cowboys have bounced back from their loss to the Roosters to claim a pretty solid win over the Gold Coast.
0: Yes, they did beat the Titans. Somewhat of a hapless team, it must be said, this year, poor old Gold Coast. But a win is a win, and perhaps that takes them one step closer, for the Cowboys to kind of shaking off what they called the darkest day in the club's history. Look, it's always important to win after such a seismic loss, but I wouldn't necessarily be jumping to the conclusion the Cowboys are back. There was some good news for them this week, though. They locked in and confirmed Tom Dearden, their star halfback, who also plays for Queensland, will be staying at the club. There were some rumours he'd be bound for Sydney because his partner actually runs quite a successful hair salon in the Hills District of Sydney, and there have been some rumours about whether or not she would want to live in Sydney longer term as the couple have a baby very soon.
1: Yeah, this is very good sourcing, Miles. What other games have you got your eye on for the weekend, please?
0: It's all about tonight. We've got Panthers versus Warriors across the ditch in New Zealand. This is first versus third. The last time these two sides faced each other, it was a bell ringer of a match. Super tight, great rugby league. People are expecting just as much this time, and perhaps even more so, because both sides aren't contending with as many injuries. The Panthers won't have two players. Dylan Edwards, a really vital cog at fullback for them, nor will they have Jack Cogger. Speaking of cogs, his wife is actually having a baby, so he's staying in Sydney, while Blaise Talangi, who's a boom rookie within the Panthers and struggled a little bit for consistency, but he'll slot in at 5'8". But the wonder man, Nathan Cleary, he'll still be there. Warriors, they really need to prove that they can beat these top four teams if they want to be true premiership contenders. A colleague of mine at another outlet this week suggested it was a two-horse race for the NRL premiership. He did not include the New Zealand Warriors. If they win tonight, that'd be a big statement.
1: Interesting. Miles, let's talk AFLW. This Sunday, the season kicks off with the next game not until Thursday.
0: That's right. And it's a kind of interesting thing. We've seen the AFL do this in the men's iteration as well, where they have what they call opening round, where they have just a handful of games on the opening weekend, and then the season really begins off in round one the next week. And that's been maligned by the fans. There's a bit of a question about, will this fail to kind of capture the great momentum that's already generated out of a real bell-ringing performance on cable TV on Fox and KO, where the AFLW match was broadcast. It was obviously a sellout at North Sydney Oval, the first ever international match between Australia and Ireland. Look, I think one thing that I'm more interested in this year is that the AFL is pursuing double headers. So they'll have AFLW and AFL men's matches on together. And we don't see that as often in AFL. And that is going to be something that I think will be a rip-roaring success and perhaps see a kind of an interesting coalescence of fans. And we know the game is incredibly popular with women in Australia. What I would be interested to see is if some of the men, and particularly spare a thought for, you know, some of the blokes going for North Melbourne who have just seen this awful team for, you know, decades, really, and then they'll see this brilliant AFLW Norths team who have won 27 games on the trot, Hamish. It's one of the most incredible sporting streaks in Australian sport writ large. If they win 10 more games, they'll have won 37 on the row and have beaten the all-time Australian record for the longest undefeated streak, which was the Brisbane Roar A-League men's team back in 2011. And I actually saw the game that streak came to a grinding halt when Sydney FC beat them 2-0. It's an extraordinary match.
1: I hope you weren't the bad luck charm. We're going to have to get to the news soon, Miles. But it's quite interesting to see over 600,000 people tuned in from Australia alone to watch that Australia v Ireland women's AFL game last weekend. Broke a record. Do you think that builds a bit of momentum going into this new season?
0: Yeah, it definitely does. And I think it also makes the case, I think this is the answer that the AFL has long tried to find, which is a representative match with consequence. They've tried doing an iteration of State of Origin. They've also, in the men's game, done a version of international rules where it's a kind of a mix between Gaelic football and Aussie rules. It has never really caught. This AFLW international match was really fascinating and it drew people in. It did end up being a bit of a blowout. The Aussies really drove it home. North's Talia Randall kicked four goals, but you know, I still think that is actually the foundation of finally finding a rep match where people get super excited about it, the players are passionate about it, and tap into this long-awaited, almost holy grail for the AFL that it's never been able to tie down.
1: Miles, have a great weekend. Thanks very much.
0: Appreciate it very much, Hamish.
1: That's the ABC's Miles Holbrook walk there. We're coming up to news time at 10 o'clock. We're going to look at the NAPLAN results after the news. Pretty disturbing stuff, I think, for a lot of parents seeing those results come in. One education academic describing the results as a national tragedy when it comes to reading capabilities. Murad Dizdar will be here from the New South Wales Education Department. If you've got a view on those results or maybe the way forward, let me know. 1300 222 702.
2: When you need the story,
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6: It's 10 o'clock. Good morning. Tony Matthews with ABC News. A number of peak mental health groups are warning the state government's response to the coronial inquest into the Bondi Junction stabbing attack won't prevent the next tragedy. Sean Tariq Goodwin has more.
7: Six peak mental health groups have criticised the state government's response to the coronial inquest into the Bondi Junction stabbing attack. The government announced this week it would accept some recommendations in full and others in principle. The groups say in-principle commitments aren't strong enough and called for the release of a key report into funding gaps. Giancarlo De Vera from Being Mental Health called for more to be done.
8: Goodwill is just a promise on paper and we actually really need structural commitments.
7: Mental Health Minister Rose Jackson previously said the government was funding programs in line with the recommendations and plans to release the report on funding gaps.
6: The Deputy Prime Minister says it was Home Affairs Minister Tony Burke's decision to postpone a speech outlining the government's new migration policy. Mr Burke was set to unveil far-reaching changes at the National Press Club yesterday as the government tries to reduce net overseas migration, but the speech has now been delayed indefinitely. Richard Miles has downplayed reports that the delay was due to internal disagreements about the policy.
9: Moving around dates in a diary for senior members of government is very routine. It happens literally all the time. The speech hasn't been called off. A date has been changed. That literally happens every week. And there's nothing more to it than that.
6: Independent ACT Senator